my favorite people. And truly one of the leaders, I think, in college football. College football would be much better served if it listened to Mack Brown. Extremely smart, very reasonable, great leader, great coach. So I'm looking forward to that conversation. We'll get caught up. That's going to be episode number 426. All right, so if you're me and you can't quit the Browns and you have a choice of talking at the top of hour number three about the Monken or the Creep, where do you go first? The Monken or the Creep? Seems like either way I lose. The Monken is a great disappointment to me in the sense that I liked him so much when I first started seeing him. The Creep is a different kind of disappointment. The Creep is a disappointment as a human being. The Monken is a disappointment to me as a coach and the way he's handling that team right now. So if I have to choose, I'm going to choose the lesser of two evils, and I'm going to start with the Monken. Hey, he's the Monken. So it's become a daily routine. I have to cancel my lunch date with the Monken today. Because I still take issue with the Monken taking issue with the idea that, quote, the Browns is the Browns. Because everybody on the planet knows the Browns is the Browns. Even Brown fan knows the Browns is the Browns. That's why I can't even give credit to Mike Tomlin for bringing some of that straight fire he promised when it's not straight fire. It's common knowledge. It's like the most vanilla thing ever. And Tomlin, in case you forgot or didn't know, was only quoting Juju Smith-Schuster, saying something that everybody already knew. The Browns is the Browns. Except the Monken disagrees that the Browns is the Browns. He actually said the words, quote, "That's what you do when you go from coaching to television," end of quote. As if Mike Tomlin sprayed lava over the broadcast. When all the guy did, hey, believe me, if that's the best that Mike Tomlin has to offer, the Browns is the Browns, he's not going to be very good at TV. Because what he said, see, what makes those guys good is they have experiences that none of us have. They tell us things that we don't know. We already know the Browns is the Browns. Everybody knows the Browns is the Browns. So why is the Monken so bent? All Tomlin did was say what we already knew and the most obvious thing ever. So I want to help the Monken out and let him know exactly what everyone else means by the Browns is the Browns. And it all circles back to one of the two most iconic Browns players since the Browns came back into existence, which, by the way, was not the best idea. I mean, why bring him back if you're going to treat the fans to this? It's an amazing fan base, and all you do is take a dump on them and abuse them. But I'm talking about one of the great Browns since they came back. I'm talking about Joe Thomas. I'm talking about the question we all had during Joe's career. You're a Hall of Famer. You're one of the greatest Browns ever. Why are you staying there? For who? For what? Why waste your talent, if not your career, in Cleveland? And not because it's Cleveland, but because of the ownership, the organization. Why not go with the situation? You're way better than them. You are paying an extreme price to never compete for anything. You're a winner. You're a legend. Why not go somewhere else and actually try to win? Now, I guess to his credit, he never bailed on them. He never quit on them. He never did leave, but he never played in a single playoff game. One of the greatest players ever never once got to sniff the postseason. And I could say, Browns is the Browns, and leave it right there. But I thought it was fascinating to hear Joe talk about that very question that everybody has had for years. Why stay in the fight so long?

0: Why did he never leave? Why did he never try to go someplace else and win? Like, I know he was trying to win, but clearly he couldn't do it by himself. The answer in it is every bit as depressing as you might imagine. And it's not because he didn't want to win. It's not because he didn't care. It's because he thought that he could. He thought that it would change. Listen to this explanation.
1: The way I entered every season was like, if I need to get the most out of myself, I got to convince myself this is a Super Bowl roster. Like, that's the mentality I have to have when I'm training, when I'm practicing, when I'm going through film study. And so you trick yourself every year, but after a while, like, you're not that dumb anymore. You know, going into year 10, we had like traded away the first overall pick. We were trading guys away, saving capital for the future. And the writing was on the wall that we were in a pretty significant rebuild. And I kind of knew at that time, even though I was still trying to trick myself, you know, in the back of your head, you're not going to be any good. Mm-hmm. And then about midway through that 10th season, we were playing the Patriots. Tom Brady comes to town, and I hated Tom Brady, as everybody did in the league. I hated the Patriots. I just wanted to smash him so bad. Yeah. We lost like 30-0. And I remember sitting in the car after the game, and I was just like crying. And I had ice on both elbows, knees, you know, I was in pain, and my wife was driving, and I was just looking out the window, and it was that moment where I realized I'd been kind of fooling myself for a while, and we were not going to win no matter what I did.
0: I mean, that is brutal. That is brutal. So I would say in the early years, but he made it sound like it was his entire career. I kept trying to trick myself. I kept lying to myself. It wasn't until year 10 that I realized, you know what? I'm just deluding myself. I can't trick myself. We're never going to win. It's never going to happen. We're never going to win. I can't lead from the front. I can't will us to victory. I can't make the impact that I thought that I could. Man, that's tough. That's tough because that was such an amazing player and such a class act, and never abandoned the fight. Never abandoned the organization, although they failed him. Although they failed him year after year after year after year, he never gave up on them. Man, how sad is that? That is peak factory of sadness, bleep right there. He never gave up on an organization that failed him and the fan base year after year after year. That's what happens to you if you give everything to the Browns and you dedicate yourself completely to that organization. What happens? Maybe if you're really incredible like that guy, you end up with a yellow jacket. But beyond that, it breaks you. He was a broken man in the end, a broken player in the end. He realizes, what was I doing? Lying to myself and trying to trick myself all those years. You realize you wasted all that time. You fooled yourself into believing something that was ridiculous.
2: Totally ridiculous, Rome.
0: So, hey, Munkin, that's what the Browns is the Browns means. Do you need any further elaboration on that? Go ask Joe Thomas. Or just watch that video clip. You've had two icons since that team came back. You broke one and wasted his career, and the other just pieced on you in the middle of his prime, which you also wasted. That's what Browns is the Browns means. So the Munkin, when you get out here and you say, I don't even know what that means, that's what that means. And it actually gets even darker, though. It gets even darker. I thought that in and of itself was really sad, like factory of sadness stuff, peak factory of sadness stuff. But here's the rest of his answer. It gets even darker the way Joe Thomas lays it out here.
1: And she finally said, are you okay? Did you have like a bad game? And then the tears really came because I said, I played a perfect game and we lost by 30. And it really sunk in at that moment that you don't control the situation anymore. And like, that feeling of a loss of control is really hard. No matter what situation you're in life, it just feels like everything I'm working for, I have no control over the outcome. Mm-hmm. And that's a bad feeling. And so I ended up meeting with the team psychologist and just talking to somebody about it, because it had been like, you know, almost 10 years built up to that moment where you just came to the realization, like, I'm kind of fooling myself and we're not that team and we really don't have a chance. And
3: damn,
1: I don't impact this game the way I'd hope.
0: In other words, playing for the Browns affected his mental health. It became a mental health crisis because the Browns is the Browns. Hold up, Albie. He just said it. I had to go speak with the team psychologist. Hey, Joe, why are you here? Because the Browns is the Browns. I finally realized after a decade of excellence and doing everything I could every single day to be a leader, to lead from the front, to prepare myself, to win. And finally, after 10 years of doing that, every single day, it hit me like a ton of bricks. The Browns is the Browns. The psychologist probably said, I knew this day would come. We've been waiting for you, Joe. You went way longer and hung in much longer than any of us thought you would. I'm with whichever dude said, damn.
1: Jansen, damn. I don't know.
0: Damn. That is depressing.
1: Jansen, damn. I don't know.
0: I mean, Cleveland, that's your guy. And that's what your team did to your guy. Hey, Monken, that's why the Browns is the Browns. You took one of the greatest players ever, not just one of your greatest players ever, one of the greatest players ever, and you turned him playing for you into a mental health issue. I can't take it anymore. I just played. His wife's like, are you good? You all right? No. No, honey. I'm not okay. I'm not okay at all. Well, it's okay not to be okay, but why are you not okay? Because the Browns is the Browns? Did you have a bad game? No, I had a perfect game. I actually played perfectly. I'm sure the coaches will give me a grade of 100. I played perfectly, and we still lost by 30. And then it just hit me. I've had a near-perfect career. What do I have to show for it? Mental health issues. I need to go talk to somebody. So that's why I don't want to hear your coach acting like the Browns is the Browns is not a thing. Or the Browns is a Browns is a former coach taking a run at us because it's some sort of hot take. No, it's not. Of course it's a thing. Everybody knows it's a thing. Hey, Monken, one of your greatest players ever is saying it's a thing. Starting with Joe Thomas. Everybody knows, except for you, Monken. Everybody knows, beginning with Joe Thomas and ending with that guy with the absurd uniform listing of all the failed QBs over the past two decades. That guy knows also. Everybody from Joe Thomas, the legend, to this guy with the jersey who has every failed quarterback on the back of his jersey, to that guy, also a legend. Not the legend that Joe is, but you know the guy I'm talking about. It's an incredible jersey. And that is a wild story, but not at all surprising. That guy, are you watching on the stream? The greatest jersey ever. It's a couch jersey. He's got Tim Couch on top, and then every other failed quarterback in between on the back. It's not even all the way updated.
3: You don't have to look too far to see living proof of Washington's failures.
4: Hi, Larry.
5: Rebecca, good morning.
3: It's endless money for foreign wars and nothing but increased costs for hardworking families.
4: So you got your little calves.
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3: I'm Rebecca Cook. 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
3: I fight for people. 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
3: Thank you. 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
3: I'm Rebecca Cook, candidate for Congress, and I approve this message. 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
0: For 10 years. He spilled blood on the field for 10 years. Man, that is peak factory of sadness stuff right there.
9: Some factories.
0: I think that's bad. I haven't even gotten to the creep yet. That was the lighter of the two takes. The Munkin. Actually not. That was pretty heavy about Joe. Hate to see it. You know, normally we say love to see it, hate to see it. But it does answer a question. Two thoughts. It does answer the question that we always asked about him and his career. Why did you never bounce? Like Miles Garrett just did. Number two, I will say this, my guy. You look like a million. For a broken man, you look epic. You look incredible. Hey, Joe, you look so good, I almost want to put you in the new AI family.
10: Thanks, Joe.
0: Not quite AI enough. Not like Voight. Not like Mitch Voight.
11: Sarah Connor.
0: Damn, Joe, you look great, dude. You look great. Given what they put you through, you look absolutely awesome. And I give you a lot of credit for transparency. Thanks for letting us in. Thanks for sharing that, because we've all always wondered that. All right, when we come back, I'll try not to talk about the creep. I can't promise it. How about some ATPs on a Wednesday? 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

0: That was a pretty heavy segment. And a lot of Browns talk, a lot of Factory of Sadness. I don't know that I could bring myself to go back-to-back the Monk into the Creep. So let me hit something ancillary that sort of is Brown-related because Baker Mayfield. Oh, looky here. Who do the Browns play this week? Tampa Bay. And Baker Mayfield got a contract, big contract, said that he deserved, got it, did not have a good game in week one. And we know how Baker runs. We know what kind of fuel he's running on. We know how badly he's going to want to beat them into submission. And Baker's one of the few guys, you know, it's often said about athletes that you can't really play well angry. He does. He plays his best when he's angry. And I'll tell you something else he's probably angry about. The fact that he had to hit the podium as a Michigan man. Take a look at this on the stream.
1: Let's go, Blues! Oh,
2: that hurts. That hurts real bad. It's been a rough couple days.
1: Bro.
2: Oh, damn, Todd.
3: Can you explain that for us?
2: Oklahoma versus Michigan. Todd's son was on the winning side of it. And the Sooners were not. And so, therefore, I squeezed into this little tank top.
3: To do. Buy that for you?
2: Nope. He's probably got something worse.
4: I mean, in all fairness, the yellow it's not a bad color on you.
2: Thanks, Jenna.
0: Man, what a terrible look. Baker, my guy. You know you're my guy. You look terrible, dude. You know you look terrible. That's why you look so miserable. Because that was a terrible loss. And how about that extension that Venables just got? You think maybe they want to take that back? Man, that's a bad loss. Bad loss. No wonder he made that bet. He thought it was a sure thing. So if you're listening on the radio, that was Baker Mayfield rocking a Michigan jersey because Todd Bowles' son goes to Oklahoma. And Todd Bowles was singing in the background. So just another reason for Baker to be bent this week. Baker v. the Browns. The Browns is the Browns. Baker is Baker. There are some big, big games for week two. Teams that need a win badly. Tampa needs that game badly. I mean, Baker for obvious reasons. But after losing week one the way they did, and you've got an opportunity in the Factory of Sadness, you don't want to lose that game. It, like the Chargers don't want to lose to the Raiders and be 0-2, Tampa Bay does not want to lose to Cleveland to start the year 0-2. Not after Baker got that huge contract. And not with their expectations. So they need that game badly. Badly. Another story that I thought was very interesting this week. Maybe you saw this. So we keep talking over and over again about the changing landscape of college sports and NIL and players getting paid and the portal and player movement, on and on and on and on and on. And that's not to say that guys weren't getting money previously, illegally, under the table. But Jay Williams, remember Jay? ESPN's Jay Williams and former standout at Duke was the second player taken overall in the NBA. Had that terrible motorcycle accident, was never the same after that. He was on a panel and he said, quote, "We all participated in black duffel bags of cash before NIL." Check this.
5: NIL was a thing and a concept before all of this, but college
6: just some
5: athletes,
6: duffel bags.
5: Duffel bags, Jason. I want to make sure everyone heard that.
6: Sorry, we all participated. But, he's going to claim that he didn't.
7: Whoa!
6: I'm just.
7: I never participated. I don't know what y'all do at Duke. I don't know what y'all do at Duke, but don't bring that over here to Nebraska, sir.
0: All right, so if you were not able to see that, what that is that's a panel discussion involving Jay Williams and Ndamukong Suh. And the topic of black duffel bags of cash came up, and Jay Williams just said it outright. We all participated in black duffel bags of cash before NIL. So two things there. Three, actually. Number one, oh, really? Number two, Ndamukong Suh said, hey, hold up now. I don't know what y'all did at Duke, but we didn't all participate in that. Don't say we all did that. And then number three, Jay Williams played at Duke. And he's saying, we all participated. So what does that mean, we all? We all? Like everybody playing the game? Or we all at Duke?
1: Certainly Duke is Duke.
0: And I'm still waiting for Coach K to respond to that. Like all of us Blue Devils did it? Or all of us in the ACC did it? Or every college athlete did it? That's quite a statement. We all participated in black duffel bags of cash before NIL. Look, I'm not a moron. Of course there was participation. Of course there were black duffel bags of cash. Of course there were lots of other perks and bennies in addition to the black duffel bags of cash. I didn't expect somebody from Duke to say, we all participated. I need some elaboration there. What do you mean, we all? Who's we all? And I want to hear from somebody at Duke, namely Coach K. Hey, K, were you or your assistants passing around black duffel bags full of cash? Because Jay Williams said you were.
8: I mean, damn.
0: We all. Ndamukong Suh, hey, hold up now. Don't group me in. Don't we all. I don't know what the hell y'all were doing at Duke, but we all were not doing that. Whether he was or wasn't, I don't know, but he played that the right way. He noticed what he didn't do. Yep. He's right. We all did. Suh did not say that.
9: Yo.
0: All right, so since I've already violated my rule once today by saying that personal appearances are not show fodder, we don't talk about the way people look on the show, because what you clones would do is just dumb it down even further and act like you're in the third grade. We don't do that. But then I did it because we started a new family, the AI family, because a Mets prospect doesn't even look real. He looks AI. And I mean that as a compliment. Like, the guy's perfect. He looks like he's computer generated. So we now have an AI family of one. Let me break my own rule once again. Bill Belichick lived up to all the Mubicek hype in a sit-down interview. Never mind that they're 2-0. Never mind that his GM resigned in disgrace. Never mind that his son was away for medical reasons that may have been drug-related. We don't know. Never mind that there are lawyers crawling around investigating the program. How does this guy sit down for an interview without a bra? Check this out on the stream. I mean, bro, I don't care how good your posture is. This guy needs breast reduction surgery. That has to hurt his back. All right. In deference to the alleged GOAT, two words. Rack him.
10: Rack him.
0: Like I said, bro, I guess I would have that posture too if I had a rack like that. If I had a rack like that, I would lead with that rack. If I had a rack like that, I'd walk in every room like that.
8: Bruh.
0: I mean, there's no way anybody's looking down at the short shorts. Everybody gravitates right to that rack. You know how it is. When somebody like that walks in a room with a rack like that, all eyes go right to the rack.
11: Come on, ask
0: Mubicek. Needless to say, that's gone viral. Hey, my guy, you may know a thing or two about football, but not enough about undergarments. Man, you got to throw a bra on that.
8: Bruh.
0: You have to. Have you not been participating in your beach yoga? Man, the Moob life. Crazy. All right, so I violated my own rule twice. personal appearance is not show fodder unless you're actually a person and you look like you're AI, or you're actually a person and you have a rack like that. You know, if you're a goat and you have that rack, then I can violate my own rule. ATP's Ask the Pros. Is there anything you want to ask any of us? If so, you should do so right now. And you can comment on any of that. What do you think happens when Tampa Bay goes up against the Browns? Baker Mayfield. I know it's not Baker v. the Creep. It's Baker against the world, as always. You know he'll be ready. And you know what? The Creep will be ready, too. With an excuse. He'll be ready. I have no doubt in my mind the Creep will be ready to blame somebody other than himself. All right, stay tuned. ATP's coming up. Final thoughts coming up. After that, I'm going to sit down and do a Zoom call with Mac Brown for our podcast this week. So all that's still ahead.
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9: Tomorrow, the lights are bright in Buffalo. A new stadium, a national audience, and two offensive heavyweights. Josh Allen faces Jared Goff. Lions, Bills, Thursday Night Football. 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

0: 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Not too late to get in either. If you have a question for any of us, send it right now. We can still get it on. Jeffson, this is from chat. Jeffson underscore G-I-S. Rome, who chimes in with the sound effects while you're talking and doing the show? Is that AI? Alvi, I can't imagine you doing it while you're talking. Hey, Jeff, what do you mean you can't imagine me doing it while I'm talking? Ask chat. I'm on my burner phone in chat with them while I'm talking. So you think that I can't fire a sound drop or bite while I'm talking? Ask chat. I'm in there with them chatting away, thumbing things out.
1: What's going on, man?
2: What?
0: No, it's Alvi, of course. Alvi.
1: Dude.
0: Alvi does whatever he wants, whenever he wants. And it's Alvi's like the soundtrack of my life. I have all these things in my head, in my ear, that come from
3: Thank
0: Alvi.
3: You.
0: Like, I don't instruct Alvi to do any of it. Alvi just has a free run of the place. Total autonomy. It's a Fomus bait house. Like that. Like, you just embarrassed me with my Fomus bait house. Did you know that the last time I was at the Fomus bait house, I slipped on some moss and fell backwards and smashed my head on the Fomus bait house? And then I lost the Fomus eyeglasses? Sunglasses? No, that's Alvi. This is from Frisco Mario.
4: Psych.
0: So I'm going to read it the way he wrote it. Yo, Tan Man. Me and wifey are on our way back from living the dream in South Lake Tahoe, pimp. We got our eat on, drank on, lake life on, hike on, and gamble on. When's the last time you have been to Lake Tahoe? It's the goat of West Coast vacation spots, and those that don't know are slipping big time, pimp. Signed, Frisco Mario. P.S. You have a rat family, a Mr. Ed family, and now an AI family. Can we get a Moob family? Inaugural members are Bill Moobacheat, Narc Moob, and Sean Pander Moob. Thanks. A Moob family. Also not a bad idea. To answer the question, I have not been to South Lake Tahoe in years. Years and years and years. It's an incredible spot. Some of the most expensive real estate in the world is in South Lake Tahoe. Believe it or not, I think the last time I went to Tahoe, I actually went and covered a fight. Went to the casino, covered a fight. I want to say, believe it or not, who was on that fight card? Remember Mike Weaver? I think Weaver was fighting on that fight card. And if I did so, that was early 1990s. It's been that long. And part of the reason is, when you talk about the lake, we don't go to Tahoe. Jano and I never went to Tahoe because if we went to the lake, we'd either go to Arrowhead or Big Bear, which is closer. Or we had a house on a fake lake, so I didn't need to go to a real lake. And then we sold the house with the fake lake and built a house on a real lake. So I haven't been in a long time, but I agree. Mario, that's one thing that you and I do agree on. South Lake Tahoe is about as good as it gets. I'll give you that. Let's see here. Rome, since we all know what you order at Ike's, what Sandoz do the rest of the crew order? If the newbies don't know what this means, can you please explain to them? Thanks. Jason in TX wore smack iron sharpening smack iron. Hey, Tommy, is there an XR4TI Sando, or do you all have your own Sando?
5: There's just one XR4TI sandwich, but there actually is a sandwich at Ike's just for the crew of this show, which is amazing, and we will always be indebted to Ike for that. Thank you very much. What an experience it was going into the store with Ike to try all the options, and, you know, we talked flavor profiles and all kinds of very fun stuff, and made a great sandwich. You can get it if you order the 65 and a half at any location. That's the XR4TI. The Jim Rome.
0: Is it posted or is it
5: It's
0: off?
5: Not posted. The Jim Rome, the 65. There's Ike.
0: Yo, Ike. What up, legend?
5: The 65 Jim Rome is available like, at most locations. It's one of their best-selling sandwiches. It's very good. It's like turkey avocado. Ours is like roast beef, spicy roast beef kind of thing. I don't think I've ordered anything else. I've only ever ordered the Jim Rome and the XR4TI, and I've always been satisfied. So I can't tell you about the other sandwiches there, but those two are good.
0: See, you had a great experience in that Ike brought you in, and for hours, like, you guys sat and developed this sandwich.
5: Oh, yeah.
0: This wasn't one of those, I'm just going to slap this together and slap their name on it. He brought you in, and you got the full treatment.
5: There's a standard, you know, testing thing where it's like all the proteins, all the toppings, all the spreads. Here's the bread options, and, you know, we tried a whole lot.
0: What's interesting is I didn't. But what was equally fulfilling was the first time I ever heard that there was a Jim Rome sandwich. Years and years and years ago, I started to get emails from Berkeley. That's where I think it first showed up.
5: Yeah.
0: Ike said to Berkeley, like, hey, Rome, you know, there's a sandwich shop up here, and there's a sandwich named after you. And Ike, I didn't know Ike then, and Ike didn't say to me, I'm doing this for you. He just did it. He just did it. I thought that was the coolest thing. But he put that together without me, and it's an awesome sando.
5: I don't know for sure, but I think that was the original shop, and I think that was your sandwich might have been an original sandwich at the original shop.
0: I went, there's an Ike's in Newport Beach, and I went to one, and I would never do it. And there's this gal, nice gal, little teenage behind the counter. Hi, welcome to Ike's. What can I get for you? I said, I'll have the 65, please. She's like, you got it. Anything else? I'm like, yeah, I'll have a soda. Okay, anything else? Nope, I'm good. Hey, by the way, you know that's me. She's like, huh? I'm like, you know that's me. She's like, what? I'm like, me, 65, I'm Jim Rome. She's like, whoa, wow, cool. She didn't think it was nearly as cool as I did, but...
1: What?
0: But I did actually play the do you know who I am card. She did not know who I was, but she knew the guy after the sando. Anyway, she was not impressed. She's like, can you step aside, please? We'll get that right out. Ike's a legend. Dear Jim, I will be traveling to Montreal in a few weeks. What can you tell me about the city and the smoked meat sandwich? Thank you for your prompt attention to my query. Bill in Florence, Arizona, not in prison. War peace. Bill, you know, it's been a long, long time, and we did not spend a lot of time. We were there just for a couple of days, but the smoked meat sandwich was at Schwartz's Deli, and it came from a producer of mine back in the day named Bernard Grimberg. Bernard was from Montreal. Bernard would always tell me about this smoked meat sandwich, and when I told him that I was going to Montreal, he just couldn't believe it. You got to go here. Best smoked meat sandwich ever, ever, ever, ever, ever. And for some reason, and Bernard was a great guy, great producer, extremely loyal to talent, and for some reason, it mattered to him a lot when I thought about that sandwich. So Janet and I were in Quebec City. We drove down. We didn't even check into the hotel. I went right to this deli for the smoked meat sandwich. And I sat down and I said to Janet, I'm like, nothing could ever live up to the hype, much less a smoked meat sandwich. I took a bite out of this sando. And Ike, this is before I met you. I'm like, holy crap. That is the greatest sandwich I've ever had in my life. I can't even believe how good that sandwich is. It lived up to all the hype. So Bernard, like, for whatever reason back then, was sweating it. What's the boss man going to say? And so we get back to Fox Sports Net. That was when he produced along with John Entz. John Entz, another one of my favorite guys. Great, great TV executive and producer. They co-produced The Last Word with Jim Rome. I come back and I'm like, yo, Bernard. He's like, and? I'm like, Bernard, about that sando. He's like, yeah, what? I'm like, Bernard, dude, how many weeks, how many months were you hyping that sandwich? He's like, oh, man, really? I'm like, Bernard, I have never been so let down by anything in my life, sandwich or otherwise. He's like, oh, great. I'm like, Bernard, I'm just kidding. It's like the best thing I've ever eaten in my life. He's like, dude, really? I'm like, really? So then I passed this story down to Tom. Tom was in Montreal for a bachelor party. Tom, did you or did you not experience the same sando 20 years after I did?
5: Oh, I absolutely did, and it was so good. And I've had some decent smoked meat sandwiches in New York City. It was just as good, if not better. One of the best sandwiches I've ever had. I'd also say this recommendation, go to the Royal Curling Club in Montreal. If you can, go
0: you
5: curling.
0: You love that, dude. You had Seriously. So much fun.
5: Seriously, it's an amazing experience.
0: All right, so Bill, in Florence, not in prison. Go to the Royal Curling Club. Tommy participated in curling and thought it was basically not even a game changer, but a life changer. In fact, he hasn't been the same since he came back.
1: 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My thanks to our guest, TJ Lang. Don't forget, I'm going to do a podcast with Mac Brown in about 10 minutes. We will tape that. We will produce that. And then we will push that out a little bit later on. My thanks to the XR4TI. Nice job, clones. Big day tomorrow. See you then. We're out.
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Phone number to join the show, 310-840-4910. Programming note, 1 hour from now, 10 o'clock p.m. Eastern, we're going to talk to Emmanuel Barbari, my man, E-Man, Yankees postgame show host on the WFAN Yankees Radio Network. He also makes several appearances on the Yankees TV home, the YES Network, throughout the season. And he also does college basketball for Fox Sports. So we will talk to Emmanuel Barbari about the Aaron Judge latest news on his injury that caused him to exit the game today. Just over a week left to go in the regular season. Judge has already missed most of the season with a rib injury. I know that I'm holding my breath, hoping to see Aaron Judge in the lineup on. Judge has already missed most of the season with a rib injury. I know that I'm holding my breath, hoping to see Aaron Judge in the lineup on Friday, or at least

0: NFL, including all the games he's called so far. The game he's calling this weekend with Carolina and Atlanta. We talked to our college football insider, Joe DeLeon. We talked a ton of football, a lot of injury news that we're keeping you posted on. And we're going to start to scratch the surface, or already did scratch the surface, on what is promising to be an electrifying Thursday night football game tomorrow between the Lions and the Bills, and the debut of the brand new Highmark Stadium, Highmark 2, if you will, in Buffalo. That $2.3 billion stadium going to be debuted tomorrow, and a game that is promising plenty of offense and plenty of points. You want to join the show? The number is 310-840-4910. You could call, you can text 310-840-4910. You can also hit me up on Twitter at Pat Boyle. But you heard the intro. It is BetMGM tonight after dark, and we normally kick it off here these final 2 hours with a little hot or cold. So let's get producer Brandon Combs into the mix. Combsy, your guy PCA is now what? He's got a home run. He's got a triple. He's got a chance for the cycle, and your Cubbies are winning. So fingers crossed on that bullpen, but it's looking like a good night in Wrigleyville.
1: Yeah, you know, four to nothing. I just texted in my group chat with a bunch of my buddies who are all Cubs fans, and I said, which reliever blows it for us tonight? Because that is how we feel right now as Cubs fans. But no, it's been a good night for the Cubs offensively. You see Bregman hit a home run, and you see PCA hit another home run. He just tripled. So double in a single, shy of the cycle. I just want to see him get on base. I want to see three more steals within the next nine games. So that way we can have a 40-40 season. He is unbelievable.
0: I mean, look, not that I'm not accusing him of stat padding, but like at a certain point, you have an accomplishment like that that is within reach here in the final week and a half of the regular season. Like it almost gets to a point where he is going to he's going to go out of his way to try to steal bags. Like, and again, I mean, that has 37 on this.
1: If that's the case, why didn't he stop at second in that for that triple? You know what I mean? I don't think Pete thinks like that. I think Pete thinks that if I get on, then sure, I'll have a chance. He had a chance last night, or actually the first at bat of this game, he walked. And then he didn't go on the first two pitches, and then on the third pitch, Seiya Suzuki hit into a double play. So I don't think he's thinking that way. I think he's taking the game in stride, and I think he's playing it the way that it's meant to be played. I'm sure that Craig Counsell thinks about it from time to time when he's on base on whether or not to send him. But I think he's just playing ball, man. I really do.
0: Yeah. And the fact that their playoff spot isn't guaranteed yet, and it might not get guaranteed until the final weekend of the season, is definitely clouding things. But like, yes, you know, for all the times that you feel like he can steal a base in general, and he's got 37 of them, like, mm-hmm, why aren't they still trying to be like, I feel like he's only got like two stolen bases this month, right? I feel like he was at like 30, like over a month ago. So it feels like his stolen base attempts have maybe slowed down a bit, which I would think it would be the opposite.
1: He was at 33 entering September. So he's got four stolen bases this month. But it's just, he's been hitting home runs. I mean, there was a point in at the end of August and early September where people were like, he's not going to get to 40-40. Because he can't keep the ball in the ballpark. He keeps hitting home runs. And, you know, as Alex Bregman just, you know, gets another double there, it's now 6-0 Cubs. I like the way that this offense looks. I'm still concerned about the bullpen, though. Like, the bullpen is very concerning because this is the way the Cubs have to win games. They have to win games by scoring 6 to 8 runs and just blowing teams out in the first 7 innings and then hoping that the bullpen is strong enough to not give up 7 or 8 in the final 3.
0: Yeah, that's fair. How about this? How about a little impromptu hot or cold here to start? I'll ask you, hot or cold, PCA does indeed reach the 40-40 club. He gets at least three more stolen bases here in the final 9 games of the season.
1: I'm going to say hot. I'm going to say hot because I think what's going to end up happening is, especially in tight games, especially games against like the Boston Red Sox coming up to end the season, I think you're going to see, you know, them, because the Boston Red Sox are competing for a playoff spot, and I obviously they're going to get their playoff spot, but they're competing for, you know, to not fall down into the third playoff spot or third wild card spot. They're competing for home field advantage, who they're going to play. So they're going to be playing those games. I think you will see some intentional walks on PCA. He's going to be the guy in the lineup that teams don't want to have beat them. So later in games, he's going to have some.

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1: 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I'm Pat Boyle. Phone number to join the show, 310-840-4910. 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This is becoming a Hall of Fame season for Pete Crow Armstrong. I'm sorry that I ever doubted him. I'm sorry that I said about a month ago that I still thought Shohei Ohtani would win the National League MVP. Pete Crow Armstrong has homered again. 394 feet into the Wrigleyville night in right center field. The Cubs lead the Braves 7-2. PCA tonight, 3-for-3, two bombs, a triple, a walk, three RBIs. He's now up to 44 home runs on the season, and he's up to, 90? He's up over 100 RBIs, 105 ribbies on the season. 44 bombs, 105 ribbies, a batting average at .283, 37 stolen bases, gold glove caliber center field. My goodness, what a freaking year Pete Crow Armstrong is having. Holy smokes. All right, let's get back to your phone calls and your texts here, 310-840-4910. So Combs and I were debating whether or not Romeo Doubs should be allowed to wear number 87 this year for the Patriots. That's Rob Gronkowski's number. Gronk was asked about it today on Kay Adams' show. He said he's cool with it, but Kay Adams was basically making, you know, the argument that it's completely wrong and messed up and disrespectful. I agree. Combs is saying, no, he's cool with it. Gronk only, you know, he missed a lot of games with an injury. With injuries, his numbers actually aren't all that great. I think that's completely, completely ludicrous. 716 number texts in and says, Combs is wrong. If you take away Tom Brady or exclude him from the Patriots dynasty, what other single player is most responsible during that dynasty? It will be Gronk, Wes Welker, and Julian Edelman. They've had sporadic points in their careers where they were contributing, but nobody contributed the consistency that Gronk did. They also didn't block the way he did in the passing game. They didn't break tackles upon catching the ball like Gronk did. And then you also look at his postseason numbers. It's a no-brainer. His number should be retired. We've also got a 520 number texting in that says, bro, tell your producer to stop talking. The hole he is digging is already deep enough. Combs, you got a couple of folks agreeing with me thinking that you are whack for your take that Gronk's number should not be, not that it shouldn't be retired, but that it's okay that Romeo Doubs is wearing his number.
2: Well, first of all, the 520 texter, learn how to be, spell check, grammatically correct. The hole is in W-H-O-L-E. That's not the correct hole that you're looking for. I don't know if you have a problem finding the hole on your phone, the correct one, but just go ahead and look for it in spell check. As far as the 716 number, look, I'm not sitting out here and telling you that Gronk's number shouldn't be retired. I know listening is hard. I actually said, I agree, his number should be retired. I agree. He's the greatest tight end in Patriots history. The question was, are you hot or cold that Romeo Doubs is being disrespectful for wearing the number 87? And if the guy who wore number 87, Rob Gronkowski, is telling you he doesn't have a problem with it, then I don't have a problem with it. I don't have a problem with the fact that the Patriots have not retired his number just yet. And until they decide to retire his number, the day they say, hey, you know what, on October, blah, blah, blah, 2027, 2028, whenever, we're going to retire Gronk's number, then yes, Romeo Doubs needs to choose a new number. But as of right now, he's been given the number, and I didn't think it was disrespectful. I never said that Gronk didn't have the numbers to have his number retired. I never said Gronk didn't have the numbers to be the greatest tight end in Patriots history. He has all of that. I agree with all of that. I just don't have a problem with Romeo Doubs wearing the number right now.
1: Okay. All right, Combs, I still think you're wrong.
2: I have two ex-wives. I know listening is hard. But listeners, I mean, that you're called a listener. Do your job. Listen.
1: I think you're wrong. So I side with the texters there. Quick Shock. Change of lanes Shock. Here for 30 seconds. 562 number texts in, with the 49ers having these injuries, would it be wise to pick up Debo? More looks? Thanks, at Kimball Gathers. Yes. Yeah, without a shadow of a doubt. If Debo Samuel is available in your fantasy football league, absolutely pick him up, 1,000%. Because of the game he had in week one and the fact that Stripling's hurt, Pearsall's hurt, yes, definitely pick up Debo Samuel. 310-840-4910. I would start him this week as well. We're going to talk Aaron Judge, latest injury news, Yankees baseball, when we come back with their postgame host, Emmanuel Barbari. He'll join me, Pat Boyle.
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4: What kind of testing do you think the Yankees will be doing here, whether it was tonight and or tomorrow on Judge?
5: And coming out of this game, it didn't sound like a situation where the Yankees were going to go right to testing. They weren't so alarmed where it's, oh, we got to get Aaron Judge image right now. I'm not going to take that as necessarily encouraging news or non-encouraging news. I think the Yankees have to see, how does Aaron Judge wake up tomorrow? How does he respond to this initial treatment? Maybe he feels great. Maybe this is a little nick over the course of a progression back. Because this essentially, I hate to use the term spring training over and over and over again. That's what's happening with Aaron Judge right now. It's just unconventional. It's happening this time of year in a playoff, in a pennant race, and you're trying to vamp up for October. But Aaron Judge didn't play any baseball. He barely did any activity for the couple of months leading into when he started to ramp up and get back into the lineup. So I think it's how Aaron Judge feels tomorrow. If they're a little bit alarmed, then you send him for the testing. As of right now, none of that is planned.
4: So are you willing to give a percentage chance on if he'll be in the lineup Friday night when the Yankees are in the desert to play the D-backs, or no, because we don't know until Aaron Judge wakes up tomorrow, like you said?
5: I can't tell you for sure, but I'd say at best 30% for Friday, because I'm just thinking logically right now. You have a built-in off day. You just had a scare. Clearly, even if it ends up being nothing, it's a scare with 10 games to go in the regular season. The calendar is not on your side. So I just don't think it's a high likelihood he's thrust right back into that lineup on Friday. Maybe as a DH. Maybe as a DH, it's a higher percentage odds. But 50-50 at best, I'd say 30-70 on him being in the lineup on Friday. And that shouldn't be alarmist. I think that's just the Yankees playing it really safe. And you also have a massive series of Tampa Bay coming up next week at Yankee Stadium. Barring catastrophe, the Yankees will still be within striking distance to win the American League East by that series. So you don't want to jeopardize anything big picture here.
4: Talking to Emmanuel Barbora here on BetMGM tonight, Westwood One Sports. I'm Pat Boyle. Emmanuel's the Yankees postgame host on WFAN Yankees Radio. We're talking about the Aaron Judge injury. Again, scare. Hopefully it's just a scare as he exited the game today in the sixth inning with what the team is calling lower right leg tightness, and the Yankees end up losing in 13 innings. E-man, do you think any criticism about the Yankees ramping him up while trying to compete for a division title is fair? I had a caller earlier in the show saying, like, well, Aaron Judge probably should have went on rehab assignments before he came up to the big league. So do you think any criticism that the Yankees are kind of, you know, like you said, ramping him up in a spring training type progression while they're trying to compete for a division title? Do you think that criticism would be fair or no?
5: I think it's interesting when people bring it up because I would love to know the alternative, right? So if the Yankees waited and they did a rehab assignment, then maybe you're getting a week to 10 days maximum of games for Aaron Judge. And a rehab assignment isn't nearly the same as the adrenaline and the type of pitching you're going to see at the big league level. So a week to 10 days after a rehab assignment to get ready for October and all that comes with that, I just don't see that, especially with what the Yankees are competing for, as enough. Plus, you're kind of at the mercy of what Aaron Judge wants to do, right? Aaron Judge is going to call the shots here. He knows his own body. he is in many ways. Yeah.

0: There's a team at play here. Yeah, the Yankees are this behemoth, but Aaron Judge is...
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0: He's trying to make some tweaks and adjustments down the stretch, but he's still Garrett Cole. His stuff is still sharp. It's electric, especially considering his age, coming off Tommy John surgery. I trust him to get it right. He's your game three starter. You split the righties. Max Fried goes game two. Fried has brilliant numbers. If you're saying it's against Boston, which likely it would be if the Yankees don't catch Tampa Bay, Fried has great numbers against Boston. He's been a big game guy outside of one start against Toronto last year for the Yankees. Fried goes game two. Cole goes game three. Do not listen to the people who say, I love the way Carlos Rodon has pitched lately. It is ridiculous to think he's starting game three over Garrett Cole. That is not happening. Take it to the bank.
6: Okay. All right. Speaking of Cam Schlueter, I agree. He should be starting game one, especially because Manny, you and I were at Yankee Stadium last season when Cam Schlueter absolutely dominated the Boston Red Sox. You were on the play-by-play call. You were on the radio call with Dave Sims. I did the post game. He is absolutely starting game one. I agree. He is going to win the AL Cy Young Award this season. It's not even up for debate. I think it's a guarantee. But could it be more than that? You mentioned it. Aaron Boone mentioned MVP when talking about Schlueter the other day. The numbers this year are astounding. Number one in ERA, number two in innings pitched, number three in strikeouts in the American League, number one in whip. But I can't imagine he's going to win the award when everyday players like Yordan Alvarez, who still has a chance to win the AL Triple Crown, are doing what he's doing, and Junior Caminero, who's the best player on the Rays, who have the best record in the American League. I mean, is Boone serious when he said that Schlueter might be the MVP too, or is that just a manager trying to boost up his guy?
0: I think it might be a combination of both, but when you look at Cam Schlueter's season, in a world where, you're right, there are two position players right now who are on winning teams, so if you take them off that team, it would severely hurt their odds, and they're having really elite seasons. We're not talking about, oh, this guy's a nice pesky player, he's hitting 300 with 30 home runs. No, we're talking about Yordan Alvarez possibly winning a triple crown. Caminero at 23 years old, following up his 45 homer season with a 40 homer season. And on top of that, he's hitting big home runs, walk-off home runs to save off the Yankees down the stretch. So these are legitimate, formidable position player MVP candidates. But where Aaron Boone's argument has credence, a lot of the new school voters go by war, wins above replacement. Cam Schlueter's right there, if not better than Yordan Alvarez and wins above replacement. He is absolutely better than Junior Caminero in war. Cam Schlueter took the ball every fifth day for a Yankee rotation that had Freed having a stop and start season, Rodon having a stop and start season. Cole came back late from Tommy John surgery. Schlittler took the ball every fifth day. He dominated. He's having one of the best seasons of the last 25 years for a starting pitcher. One of the best seasons in Yankee history. You could put it maybe top three to top five starting pitching seasons in Yankee history. 84 games without Aaron Judge, Pat. Think about it. Did the Yankees get to this spot without Cam Schlittler? I don't think so. Yes, he's going to win the Cy Young. He has his own award. He's 25 years old. Pitchers are typically excluded against in a certain metric when you're talking about the MVP. You need to far exceed position players to get that award. So, yes, it probably won't happen. But if you look at it on its head with value, Cam Schlittler is right up there in terms of value.
6: Okay. I mean, it's tough to disagree when you speak so eloquently like that, Emmanuel, and you got a you know, pipes of gold, my man. We're talking to Emmanuel Barbari, Yankees postgame host on WFAN Yankees Radio, also a contributor to Yes Network, the TV home of the Yankees. And in a few weeks from now, hopefully after a Yankees World Series title, you'll be able to see Emmanuel calling play-by-play for college basketball on Fox Sports. Let's talk about a negative here, E-Man. And what should be the level of concern with Yankees 21-year-old rookie shortstop George Lombard Jr.'s defense when it comes to the postseason? He made another misplay. I didn't even know if it ended up getting ruled as an error. I didn't even bother. I was disgusted, too disgusted to look at the box score after they lost today in 13 innings. But his misplay on the ground ball, on the play that the Twins win the ball game, and he, you know, had a six-game streak with errors a couple of weeks ago. Is there any chance in your mind that anybody other than George Lombard Jr. is playing shortstop in the postseason? And what is your level of concern with his defense come October?
0: To answer the second question first, and I know you followed up with the defense question, but the latter part about anybody else starting at shortstop, I'd be stunned. The Yankees placed a lot of faith in this rookie shortstop coming up in a pennant race, and they wanted to give him leeway. They wanted to give him an opportunity to find his sea legs, if you will. And he's done that. He's made adjustments offensively. He's had a couple of big-time hits to start rallies lately. He hit a grand slam at Yankee Stadium. He had that dream debut. Defensively, if that six-game streak you're alluding to had spiraled into something more, then you start to question, is this getting the most of him? Is the stage too big? Are the lights too bright? Is the makeup there? The Yankees praise the makeup of George Lombard.
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3: I don't look at today too much. You alluded to this, Pat. You have the ghost runner. He got some big timeouts after the run scored. It's sort of wonky with extra innings sometimes. The run scores, it's not really on you. It's about you not allowing that second run and giving your team an opportunity to get back at bat and strike back. So I look at Bednar as a strength, not a weakness going into October.
4: All right, finally, one more for you, Emmanuel. What are the biggest things to look for in the final 10 games of the season with the Yanks, aside from the Aaron Judge health and wellness? Is the number one thing AL East still being up for grabs and that monstrous four-game showdown with the Rays next week? What else is there to look out for with the Yankees before the playoffs begin?
3: Two things. I would say two of the injuries on the position player front. Grisham, does he come back before the end of the regular season? What's his role? Spencer Jones has been spectacular. His star continues to rise in center field. To me, he has earned the everyday center field job. Grisham, when he comes back, is he your fourth outfielder? Is he playing part-time? Is he cutting into Jones's time at all? I'm not sure how they're going to work that out, but Jones has earned the lion's share of reps, to put it lightly. Jazz is going to come back the final week of the regular season. Jazz is going to get his job back. I'm not trying to be alarmist here on that front. Anthony Volpe has played really well since he's been called up to be the second baseman. He's clearly a natural fit at that position. He made a stance, mechanical tweak. He's keeping both hands on the bat. Level swing, compact swing, going the opposite way. Volpe has a big hit today. He's doing everything right, Anthony Volpe. What's his role? If Jazz is going to play second base, the Yankees tinker with some Anthony Volpe at third? I'm not saying they'll do it. But Ryan McMahon has been scuffling over at third. Jose Caballero, they value more as that Swiss Army knife as opposed to an everyday player. Anthony Volpe needs a role to me. If he continues to play this way, whether it's second times against lefties, whether it's third, he's got to play sometimes for this Yankee team, especially in October. Two position player, I'm not going to call them battles, but questions right now. And then bullpen. You saw Clark Schmidt come back for the first time in 14 months today, and he looked sharp out of that Yankee bullpen. Ryan Weathers will do the same likely next week. So the bullpen starts to deepen out a bit with guys who were starters. Ryan Weathers, the dominant starter.

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18: 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It appears by its own numbers, the U.S. government seems insolvent. 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
1: Welcome on back, BetMGM Tonight, Westwood One Sports. I'm Pat Boyle. Phone number to join the show, 310-840-4910. You could call, you could text, 310-840-4910. You can also hit me up on Twitter at PatBoyle44. Huge shout out to my guy, Emmanuel Barbari, E-Man, Yankees postgame host on WFAN Radio Network. He's also filled in on several of the broadcasts this year on the Yankees radio network, talking all things Aaron Judge injury news, all the big things to look out for the Yankees in the final 10 days of the regular season, postseason pitching rotation. Could Cam Schlittler win the AL MVP? So huge shout out to my guy E-Man for joining us last segment. We've had three awesome guests today: the great Kevin Harlan, Emmanuel Barbari, and our college football insider Joe DeLeon. If you missed any of those interviews, and they're all phenomenal. I mean, Harlan, how could you not want to listen to Kevin Harlan if you missed it? Just the voice alone. I mean, Kevin Harlan could be talking about plumbing, and I'd want to hear about it because of the voice. Emmanuel for all the Yankees insights. Joe for all his college football insights, analysis, his plays, his bets for this weekend of games. If you missed any of those, you can rewind on the Odyssey app, or here's the easiest thing: download the BetMGM Tonight podcast wherever you get your podcasts. And make sure you give us, well, whatever star rating you think is appropriate, but, you know, the 5-star rating is what I think we deserve. 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Okay. We've got some massive breaking news. Now, this happened, let's see, when did this actually come down here? So this is about an hour and a half ago. We've had such a jam-packed show, we didn't get a chance to get to it, but I made sure I blocked off an entire segment to talk college football. And I couldn't believe it at first when I saw it. Pete Thamel tweeting a shocker on the SEC injury report with LSU starting quarterback Sam Leavitt listed as doubtful for the game on Saturday night when number 7 LSU plays number 8 Ole Miss in a game that's going to be dominated by Lane Kiffin headlines. In his return to Oxford, Sam Leavitt, that is a shocker. This is an absolute stunner that he's being listed as doubtful to play. And my first reaction after I put my, you know, jaw back up, because to even see that was unbelievable. And then when I collected myself and I said, hold on, Sam Leavitt is being listed as doubtful to play by head coach Lane Kiffin in his return to Oxford Saturday night, where, again, several weeks ago before the season started, Ole Miss officials said that they had the FBI come in and sweep their facilities for bugs because they thought that Lane Kiffin maybe bugged the place after he left. So he could, steal information of Ole Miss football, that maybe he had bugged it while he was there, and when he was getting ready to leave for LSU, he wanted to hear what everybody was saying. Like Lane Kiffin is like Jason Bourne, or he's like a Navy SEAL. Then we have the news this week that LSU officials are are demanding extra security for Lane Kiffin. And look, I mean, this place is a crazy effed up place at points. So I honestly wouldn't put it past some lunatic out there, whether they're an Ole Miss fan or a fan of any team. But how messed up this world is, I wouldn't put something like harming Lane Kiffin out of the realistic path. But I mean, there's security as is for teams, players, coaches, when you're traveling to a visiting stadium, let alone the one that has now created quite the explosive rivalry as LSU and Ole Miss. And the way that Lane Kiffin left and trying to take as many assistant coaches and players as he possibly could, and the things that he said and the lying on his way out the door, leaving Ole Miss before they get to the college football playoff, where then they end up getting to the semifinals anyway. and how much hatred, how much bad blood there now is between these two teams. And here we are, both of them national title contenders, both of them unbeaten in this early part of the season. And now LSU quarterback Sam Leavitt is being listed as doubtful, which, again, this isn't an NFL injury report. College football, you don't have to list what the injury is. You just have to list if they're out, doubtful, questionable, probable. And LSU, after reportedly zero pain, zero injury to Sam Leavitt in their win over Louisiana Tech, now he's doubtful to play. To pull the Ron Burgundy, I don't believe you. I don't believe you, Lane Kiffin. I think this is gamesmanship. I think this is trolling to the nth degree by Lane Kiffin. And I'll be the first one, I'm sure, with thousands of others, of thousands of other college football fans, we will all collectively raise our hands and say, we were wrong. We were dead wrong. If Sam Leavitt indeed does not play this game on Saturday, the fact that they're listing him as doubtful, he's not ruled out. He can then be upgraded to questionable. He can be upgraded to probable. I'll be the first one to put my hand up and say, hey, I was freaking wrong. I'm sorry for doubting Lane Kiffin. I'm sorry for thinking that this was gamesmanship, that this was trolling, that this was mental warfare if Sam Leavitt indeed does not play on Saturday. But I don't believe it right now. Come on. Guy didn't get hurt. Spoke to reporters after the game against Louisiana Tech without appearing to be in any kind of pain. Lane Kiffin did not mention that Sam Leavitt was dealing with any kind of injuries during Monday's news conference. And then Sam Leavitt gets listed as doubtful ahead of one of the most anticipated games in recent college football memory. And honestly, you couldn't fire me up more for Texas Ohio State on Saturday, considering the Lane Kiffin narrative and the angle in this game. I think I'm more excited about LSU Ole Miss than I was about Texas Ohio State. And here's, by the way, the SEC's availability report policy defines a doubtful designation as, quote, unlikely to play due to significant concerns, and describes it as a player having a, quote, 25% chance to play. The conference's reporting policy states that acts of gamesmanship intended to hide a student athlete's true participation status for competitive or strategic reasons are prohibited, as is conduct that could be reasonably be construed as quote unquote misleading. But remember this, the SEC filed a motion to try to get LSU kicked out of the conference over Lane Kiffin trying to have former pro players, two players that were on NFL rosters in training camp and then got cut slash waived. Lane Kiffin picked them both up. He was going to try to play them. And the SEC basically said, we're going to kick your ass out of the conference if you play these guys. The NCAA tried to come down. Lane Kiffin obliged. Lane Kiffin took the guys off the roster. They're not going to play LSU football the rest of this season. And they didn't play in any of the games. They didn't play in the game against Clemson. They're not playing. Do you think Lane Kiffin gives a damn about gamesmanship being prohibited as it pertains to the conference's reporting policy? The article written up by Alex Scarborough on the ESPN website says that the SEC also says schools should take extra precautions to act in good faith when disclosing the status of high-profile athletes, such as starting quarterbacks, and that penalties for inaccurate or late reports range from $25,000 to $100,000. SEC Commissioner Greg Sankey has discretion to administer penalties as appropriate based on the circumstances. Do you think Lane Kiffin, after being threatened to get kicked out of the conference, and then the SEC basically retreating that stance, you think Lane Kiffin gives one iota of a bleep about possibly being penalized $25,000 to $100,000 if he puts Sam Leavitt as doubtful to play when he's actually got no injury at all? Lane Kiffin is either to the dismay or the chuckle, the belly laugh, the intrigue, the hatred of all of us right now. Lane Kiffin's having himself a good old laugh. That's my opinion. I don't think there is a shot in hell that Sam Levitt is not playing this game. I don't think there's a freaking chance that he is not going to be suiting up to play this game. And frankly, I don't think he's hurt. And how can the SEC really prove that Sam Levitt isn't hurt? Don't even say, hey, Lane, you're lying. We're going to penalize you. He can easily say, hey, kid's got the flu. Kid was sicker than a dog in practice. Or, hey, I don't know. I mean, what could you come up with? Kid's got a stiff back. He's been complaining about his back. There's no media viewing. If I'm not mistaken, there's no open media viewing of practices. And even if there is, and Sam Levitt appears to be 100% fine and not having a problem, Lane Kiffin can easily say, no, he's been complaining about his back all day. He says, you don't know if he can suit up. You can put him on a lie detector test. So the SEC, they're probably going to try to penalize Lane Kiffin. Maybe they fine him $100,000. Maybe they fine LSU $100,000. You know what? That's a drop in the bucket to compare to what Lane Kiffin's getting paid at LSU. It's going to be a drop in the bucket to what LSU is going to make based off of the TV revenue off this game alone on Saturday night on ABC. A drop in the bucket. Again, me, Pat Boyle, I will be the first on Monday evening when we get on the air at 6 p.m. Eastern. If Saturday night Sam Levitt does not play because of an injury, I'll be the first. We'll start the show in the first 5 seconds. I'll say, I was wrong. I'm sorry. I'll be the first one. If Sam Levitt is indeed carrying any kind of injury and he does not play on Saturday night. This is gamesmanship. This is trolling. This is mental warfare from Lane Kiffin. Without a doubt. He listed him as doubtful on Wednesday. He could list him as doubtful on Thursday. I don't know what the rule is. If he has to be questionable or probable come Friday. I don't know if he's listed as doubtful on Saturday, if that means he can't play. I mean, again, I don't know why you can't list a player as doubtful all the way up until Saturday morning and then say, hey, he's going to play. So I cannot wait to see what the next injury report looks like tomorrow, but I think this is Lane Kiffin having a good old laugh, man, and I think that's what has made him the villain of college football. Producer Brandon Combs says in the show chat, he can be doubtful on every injury report before the game. Don't be surprised if you see that. Do not be surprised. And if I'm not mistaken, our friends at BetMGM, I believe this was a 3-point spread earlier today. Our friends at BetMGM have it at LSU 2.5. They flinched maybe half a point. Don't be surprised to see it back at 3 tomorrow, Friday, Saturday. If you saw this news that Sam Levitt is doubtful to play and you were trying to race to try to put a wager down on Ole Miss, I think you're taking some low-hanging bait. That's all I'm going to say. I think you're taking some low-hanging bait because I think Sam Levitt's playing. I think this is a troll by Lane Kiffin. And I got to be honest, I love it. I love it, man. He's so easy to hate. He's so slimy. He's exactly what college football needs right now. I got to be honest. When it comes to Lane Kiffin, he's exactly what college football needs right now. And Lane Kiffin's been around the block, man. He's had many jobs. He's failed at many jobs. He was great at LSU. He was great at Ole Miss. And I did think it was cowardly of him to leave. He isn't the first, though. He's not the first guy that has left before a bowl game. Now, is he one of the first? If I'm not mistaken, is he the first college football coach to leave a team before the college football playoff to join another program? I think he is. And it's one thing if you're leaving, the Rose Bowl It's not the national championship, you know, before the college football playoff when the Rose Bowl was the Rose Bowl, but it wasn't the national championship. There was no college football playoff. It's one thing if you're leaving a program before that game. It's another thing if you're leaving a program before the college football playoff where everybody's got a chance, man. You got a chance to win a national championship. And with him, who knows? Maybe they would have. Ole Miss got to the semifinals with Lane Kiffin and several other assistant coaches leaving high and dry in the middle of the night. Well, actually in the middle of the day because he was on the tarmac in the morning when he gave that stupid interview with his freaking suit hanging up on a clothes rack right behind him on the tarmac. And I thought that was cowardly. But that doesn't change my opinion that I love what Lane Kiffin has now become in the months since, where the NCAA, they don't have a damn clue as to how to corral and control name, image, and likeness, the transfer portal, all these state judges giving, you know, basically issuing restraining orders so players can play under the stupid cockamamie rules that exist now. Some players can play a fifth year, other players can't. The SEC threatening to kick Lane Kiffin out of the school because he took two pro players that got cut by NFL teams and tried to get him to play. And he obliged, he folded. But, like, Lane Kiffin is the antagonist that college football needs. Because I'll tell you what, you're not indifferent to Lane Kiffin. You either love him, chances are you probably hate him. But he's exactly what college football needs. I gotta be honest, I don't know what my play will be on LSU Ole Miss. But I'm kind of rooting for LSU to win this football game. I'm rooting for Lane Kiffin. Sometimes you need that villain. Sometimes you need that anti-hero. And I think Lane Kiffin is probably the best anti-hero, the best villain that college football has had since Nick Saban. And even then, what did Nick Saban do other than win? Lane Kiffin hasn't won. Not as a head coach, not a national championship. And I don't think he's going to win a national championship this year, but man, there's nobody that gets more eyes than Lane Kiffin. 310-840-4910. We'll take a short break. We'll finish with your calls, your texts, your tweets at PatBoyle44 when we return. I'm Pat Boyle. This is BetMGM tonight on Westwood One Sports.
0: Tomorrow, the lights are bright in Buffalo. A new stadium. A national audience, and two offensive heavyweights. Josh Allen faces Jared Goff. Lions, Bills, Thursday Night Football. Westwood One Sports.
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0: Deshaun Watson could be done. You know, maybe we missed the real story with the Cleveland Browns quarterback battle. And by the way, it doesn't matter. We spent all offseason, Deshaun Watson, Shedeur Sanders. It doesn't matter who the starting quarterback for the Cleveland Browns is. I know that. I understand that. And going into a game this weekend against the Tampa Bay Buccaneers, the Browns might be the worst team in the National Football League. I know that too. But what if we missed one thing? What if, Pete, throwing Deshaun Watson out there, because I do still believe it's not the decision of the head coach of the Browns, Todd Monken. It's the decision of the ownership group, the Haslam family. They understand. They went in on Deshaun Watson, and this was a boof 5 years ago to give him this massive contract. So you know what? Stick him out there. Stick him out there, and we're paying him, so hope that he plays well. But what if it's just for 2 or 3 weeks of terrible, of ass, of bad, so that once and for all, they don't just cut Deshaun Watson, but they cut him for shame. But that after this weekend, where they inevitably implode against the Tampa Bay Buccaneers, that the ownership group says, look, it was never us, it was always Deshaun, and now you get to see one last final display, Deshaun's last stand, and then he's gone. What if the days are counted for Deshaun Watson, and this isn't some hostage situation where the city of Cleveland is subject to Deshaun Watson for 17 games?
1: Man, I hope you're right. Because I have friends in Cleveland, and that's a great football town, as we all well know. And what he is saying with consistency to the fan base through the media is, it's just, I don't want to be like, oh, it's unacceptable, but it's really bad. It's, you know, hey, I don't know why everybody expects me to go out and throw for 400 yards. And, you know, hey, I don't know why the city is booing at me. And hey, it's like, bro, we're done with the victim. It's very clear that you can't play, forget about everything off the field. It's very clear you can't play the brand of football that you were brought here to play. And I don't know if he, like, it's almost like there's an inside plan. Like, is he trying to get cut? Like, is he like, I don't think so. But I don't know. I just don't know the intricacies of what's going on there. Because it would seem like, from all angles, that this is an untenable situation. And this is the kind of guy you march out there if you absolutely want to tank your season, not if you want to win football games. Right?
0: It
1: so
0: is
1: it's like a march for Arch in Cleveland?
0: Okay.
1: Because let's face it, they have no clue what they're doing at quarterback.
0: Well, let's go to Deshaun Watson. He can help you answer that. It's time for our biggest losers of the day. Biggest loser number one, Deshaun Watson. And Pete, to your question, I can't answer it as well as Deshaun Watson can. Here's Deshaun at his media availability yesterday.
2: I think all that is for the media. I mean, I think the media has this expectation that I'm supposed to throw 400 yards and 5 touchdowns in a week. So until that happens, I guess it's going to be the same situation. So again, my job is to make sure I'm operating well so we can try to get a win and keep moving forward from that.
0: All right, Deshaun Watson's throwing it right back in your face, Pete. He's like, that's your job. Your job's to tell me I'm supposed to be good. Your job is to tell me I'm supposed to throw over 400 yards and 5 touchdowns. That's for the media. So the football thing's not for Deshaun Watson. The stats thing, the performance thing, that's not for Deshaun Watson, Pete. That's on you for the Browns losing right now.
1: Again, like, first of all, it's as though he says the media, but it's as though he consumes no information outside of his little bubble, because you'd have to be completely tone deaf not to at least know how to comport yourself and what to say to at least one sidestep the big you know what storm that he has created in Cleveland, and like, play the game a little bit, dude. Like, have some kind of information. I mean, or maybe he's one of those guys, because I've been around him, you know, working in sports, especially doing PR in the NBA. Like, some of these guys just do not care. I mean, and it doesn't mean they're bad guys, but they just don't care how they're perceived in the media. It's enough already, especially on the back end of a lot of negative publicity. They don't care. So that could be where Deshaun is right now mentally. But either way, on the field, he stinks. So it's time for Cleveland to move on. My thought is that he could be their ticket to, you know, a number one draft pick. Because as far as I know, they have their first round pick this year. I know there were some hopes for Deshaun to finally snap out of it or whatever. But clearly he has not. And Shedeur Sanders hasn't been given a viable shot yet, really. And I think we could be seeing a tank job here in Cleveland, quite possibly. That's what it looks
0: like. I've got a pressing question on this. And you're listening to Westwood One Sports, the Westwood One Sports app. He's Pete Souza, ESPN play-by-play co-hosting Drake Toll with you on the Drake Toll Show.
1: It certainly feels tanky. That's what I want to say.
0: I guess my bigger question, why do we care? You know, I didn't care a month ago, and slowly but surely I've started to care more. I woke up a couple days ago, you know, after the Browns lost Sunday. I'm screaming, the Browns should start Shador. No matter who they start, they're going to suck. They're not going to be good, right? I've started to care. I didn't care a month ago. I thought, I'm tired of talking about Deshaun Watson. Josh Graham, Westwood One Sports Night host, he did LeBan. He stopped talking about LeBron, hashtag LeBan. I was ready to LeBan the Cleveland Browns quarterback competition because to quote Mike Tomlin, we don't care. But now I've started to care a little bit. Now I'm waking up thinking, all right, who is it today? All right, how's it going to end today? But no matter what they do, they're still going to stink.
1: We care because it really does have all the trappings of like a really well-done reality show. I mean, you've got this fallen star who's, you know, almost moved over to darkness in certain points of his life in Deshaun Watson. I mean, because we got to think back about how good this dude was. I mean, whatchamacallit is still going out, is still dining out Dabo Sweeney on Deshaun Watson's amazing skills, right? I mean, think about that.
0: All right. Trevor Lawrence came in there after. Come on.
1: Okay, right. But Deshaun was so amazing. And then you have the Houston Texans, who saw the best years of their organization, you could say, with Deshaun at the helm. And then he runs into all kinds of trouble, and now here we are. So, like, you know, the Shakespearean aspect to this is definitely something that will bring you to the table as far as Deshaun is concerned. And then you have the young, hot star, Shedeur Sanders, who literally is a megastar without being a star on the football field. So there's so much excitement and anticipation and buzz about him. What could he look like starting a full 17 games? Like, let's unwrap that and get it out. And then the backdrop is the Cleveland Browns, right? A historic NFL franchise. Jim Brown, Otto Graham, Bernie Kosar. Can we get this thing back on track so these people can finally get what they deserve, a Super Bowl title in one of the best football states, really, Ohio, for football?
0: Yeah.
1: So that's why it's interesting to me.
0: Addie Bates produces a callback from earlier. Would you rather have Deshaun Watson or Shedeur Sanders or Will Levis, the mayonnaise guy?
3: Will Levis, bring him in. Bring him in. There aren't 32 quarterbacks better than him. He said it himself. Let's trust him. We've seen him on film.
0: Himself.
3: We have
0: Must
3: seen him
0: real.
3: On film. We saw all 30 seconds of it. We saw him on film. We know what he can do. Let's just have Will Levis out there, okay? I feel like that's the answer.
0: Can I add, you had trivia last night. At what point did you have the revelation of, I'm going to wake up tomorrow on national radio and I'm going to stand up for what's right? I'm touting Will Levis. When did you come to this conclusion? When did this branch come into your brain?
3: What if I told you that I had nothing to drink yesterday? I just had water and I went to bed at 10:25. So I got almost 7 hours of sleep. So I was
1: so refreshed.
3: I just didn't want to drink. I just didn't want to drink. I really
0: did. Did you win trivia?
3: We came in fourth place.
0: We got to get back on those margaritas.
1: So you got a drink now.
0: We got to get back.
3: Thinking about getting home and eating spaghetti. I mentioned that, I think, four times at the table. I was like, I really want to go back home right now. I want spaghetti.
0: Wow. You've been good.
1: Really
0: a great run of second place.
3: I know. And it's actually a shame, the questions that we missed. We were 1 point off from third place. 1 point off. I got all the stuff right in the music round, though, so I did my job. That's where I come in clutch and some random facts in there. But, yeah, we didn't hold it down. It was kind of like Deshaun Watson. I don't know what you expect me to do. You expect me to get second place every single week, Drake?
0: I mean, it's causation correlation deal here with the beer and the getting second place. That's all I wanted to bring up here. I was wondering where the Will Levis thing came from. At what point in your brain you said, you know what, it's Will Levis time?
3: That's actually before I left for trivia. I got out of the I was in the shower. I was washing my hair. I was
0: a revelation.
3: I was like, Will Levis.
0: A revelation.
1: That's where a lot everybody of the ideas come in the shower.
0: Everybody else is Colin Kaepernick, Cam Newton. let's go, Jacoby Brissett.
1: Politics and everything aside, guys. You know, all this stuff comes up on our feeds. So was that recent? Like Colin Kaepernick, he was sitting down with Rachel, the former Bachelorette. She has a great show, Higher Learning. Her and it's on the Ringer. I can't believe I'm forgetting this guy's name. But she was the Bachelorette.
0: Bill Simmons. Bill Simmons?
1: Yeah, Simmons. Van Lathan. So Rachel and Van Lathan have a show called Higher Learning on The Ringer. Anyways, Rachel was interviewing Colin Kaepernick.
3: You're going to do it. And
0: I've got to save you,
1: I'm
0: Pete.
1: I'm stopping
0: breaks,
1: right now.
0: The break's in 9 seconds. Break. More
1: like
0: on that.
1: Could come back.
0: More on that next. This is the Drake Toll Show.
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17: Good morning. Here's what we're learning today. We'll start in the courts as we head to the bench. An Onalaska man charged in connection with recent fires in that area has been ruled incompetent for trial. Following up on this story, David Sheldon had been taken into custody last month on charges that he had intentionally started a number of fires. He's been now ordered committed to the Department of Health Services with a reevaluation expected in 90 days. And Earth without art is just And we head into the classroom, not for spelling, but instead for art, as the Everwood Farmstead Foundation has announced $10,000 in grant money awarded to school arts educators through the Aspiring Artists Fund. And that stays in the Western Wisconsin area here. The grants will help fund creative projects and classroom resources for students across our area, with leaders saying the goal is to support innovative arts programs and then give young artists some more opportunities to learn and grow. The organization has contributed more than $70,000 to those local school programs since 2012, and recipients were recognized for projects that range from music to visual arts and all programs designed to foster creativity and student engagement. And if the one thing that would be the chef's kiss on your summer 2026 would be a final funnel cake, you can put Vernon County on your to-do list this weekend. Vernon County Fair is underway in Viroqua, so one of the latest, if not the latest, in our state for more Midway fun. You can get it in under the wire with the fair rides, live music, egg exhibits. You know how we do it in Scott. And more details online. Easy. We have the link set up for you. 715newsroom.com. And what do you call a T-Rex wearing cowboy boots and a hat? A Tyrannosaurus Tex. Now, if you had to pick your spirit animal, is it a T-Rex? Don't say no too soon. I got the right temperature for shelter you from the storm. Tie it all together for us.
18: Scientists at UCLA say they've been able to determine the body temperature of the dinosaur and say it's about the same as humans at around 97 degrees Fahrenheit. They say they used fossilized teeth from the creature to reach that conclusion and say it's more evidence that the T-Rex was a warm-blooded animal and had the ability to survive in climates that would be too cold for other reptiles. Their findings are published in the journal Science Advances. I'm Tammy Trujillo.
17: Hey, you guys, we'll take it easy on Casper today. I won't dig on him too much because this sounds exactly like the definition of a Packers fan. Think like Lambeau, mid-January game, proof that here in Wisconsin we are all...
18: It's a warm-blooded animal and had the ability to survive in climates that would be too cold for other reptiles.
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19: Showers are now moving out of the area, and while it is going to be a gloomy start to our Thursday, at least partial sunshine is expected to develop through the afternoon hours. Temperatures are going to be seasonable in the low 70s. Tonight, partly to mostly cloudy, will cool down to the mid-50s. Otherwise, tomorrow, a soggy end of the work week. We are going to have widespread soaking rainfall developing through the day with a high temperature of 62. On 13 First Alert, meteorologist Derek Dahlman.
16: It's time to huddle up, Wisconsin. 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

What's up, everybody? 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Happy Friday Eve. 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I got the video stream up and rolling here to multiple different ways for you to be joining in on the conversation. And then if you want to join in on the, see, I'm ready for the weekend. If you want to join in on the conversation, you can hit us up on that Shoe Doctors bullpen line, 715-830-1912, or you can hang out in the section 105, chat room on our video stream. What do we have on our game plan for us this morning? Brewers picking up another win last night, a 5-4 victory against the Pirates. And thanks to the Dodgers falling to the Reds, magic number is a little bit further down to claim that top spot. Seven is where it's at. Brewers with their 95th win on the season, just two away from tying their franchise record that they set last year. 10 more games left to go here. So, Brewers again, 5-4 victory at last night. Logan Henderson, a no decision for him, but he keeps going with that streak of not allowing more than three earned runs in any start in his young career. Sensatella picked up the win after Henderson went five innings, giving up six hits, three earned runs, a couple of dingers, but he did strike out eight batters. Every starter in the lineup to pick it up a hit. The only person to not pick up a hit was Salvatore Frelick, who came in later on in the game. But every other single position player that started the game picked up at least one hit. Cooper Pratt, a couple of hits for him. So we'll look back at last night's game and then take a look ahead to today's game. Going to be a little bit earlier, 11:35 first pitch. Coverage will begin at about 11 o'clock. On 105.1 FM, 790 AM. And one, Kyle Harrison is going to get the start here for the Brewers. So question we'll throw out to you, the fine folks of the fine listeners out there. Is this the last opportunity for Kyle Harrison maybe to prove himself as a starter for the postseason, as, you know, maybe even earning just a roster spot? When it comes to the postseason, what's your take on it? So we'll preview that game and talk a little Kyle Harrison when we get things rocking and rolling here in just a little bit. Football wise, we'll also talk some Packers football. The Packers returned to practice yesterday in preparation for their matchup with the New York Jets coming up this Sunday. A couple of names added to the injury report for the Packers. That includes Lucas Van Ness and Javon Hargrave, who were added to the injury report due to concussions. So must have been something that sparked up after the game, because they were in on that towards the end of the game there. But we'll maybe find out a little bit more from Matt LaFleur in his address to the media today, but maybe something to monitor here. They were listed as limited participants. The only player that was a DNP, did not participate, was Warren Brinson, who has been out for a while now, too, for the Packers. So Aaron Banks did practice yesterday. Brinson, who has been out for a while now, too, for the Packers. So Aaron Banks did practice yesterday.

Sock1051.com. Click on that Win Stuff logo. You know the drill if you already made your picks. And get those picks in. 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Also, it is a Fantasy Football Thursday. So if you need help setting your lineup, get your questions on in now for our fantasy football expert, Mr. Eric Balkman, who will be joining us just past 8 o'clock. So you want some help with your fantasy football lineups, please send those on over so we can get those to Eric. And then right after Eric, as usual every Thursday, Wisconsin Conservation Warden Jake Boakes will be answering your questions. So please start to send those on over as well. Maybe you got something from the opening of archery season, bear hunting, fishing, whatever the case may be. Send those on over and we'll get those to Jake. I also want to chat a little Badger football here this morning because there's an interesting piece from the Athletic, and it's a very detailed piece, and I understand might not be able to, it's behind a paywall, so not everybody's probably able to check it out if you don't have a subscription and such, but it talks about the football teams and their budgets, and I mean, some of the teams at the top with money, with if they got more money to spend, well, the results have kind of, it speaks for itself. Just to give you a little bit of an estimate, you got Ohio State, $49.54 million estimated budget for their football program. Other teams around in that same neighborhood, Texas, Oregon, LSU, the U. You got Notre Dame on there. Surprisingly, Wisconsin's actually around $30 million, a little over $30 million. That puts them in the same neighborhood as Penn State. Georgia's just a little bit ahead of them. Clemson's right around them, too. So that I think that honestly kind of surprised me a little bit. Gophers are between $10 and $20 million if you're a Gophers fan. But we're going to go through that here a little bit and just kind of do a little bit of a deep dive into that. So I thought it was kind of an interesting piece here. So we'll hit that up coming up a little bit later on this morning. So, and whatever the heck else you'd like to hit up here on a Thursday morning. Let's take our first break and then we'll get the opening drive going. We'll talk some Brewers as we get set for game 3 of this series with the Pirates. Brewers looking for a sweep and looking to lower that magic number for one of the top spots in the National League postseason. Kyle Harrison making the start. How important is this start for Kyle Harrison? Is it maybe kind of last chance for Kyle Harrison to make a good impression, maybe to get a starting spot into that playoff rotation? Let's hit that up, too. We'll take our first break. We got intern Carter joining us, and we'll get things going with a little baseball talk on the opening drive coming up after these few words.

0: Don't touch that dial. 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
0: 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Click on that, and you can vote for the whichever nominee that you want to vote for. It's Cadott Boys Cross Country. It is Eau Claire North Football, and it is UW Eau Claire Football, the three nominees for this week. And we'll announce that winner tomorrow around 8:15. Let's say a good morning to intern Carter. Good morning, sir.
5: Good morning.
0: How are you doing?
5: Pretty good.
0: Yeah? Yeah? Good week so far? You got calling any games coming up or... Call any games lately?
5: A couple weeks. I'll call another one. Just been kind of videoing them right now. So,
0: what's the next one you're videoing? You got one coming up that you know off the top of your head?
5: Next Friday, I believe.
0: Okay. Right. Yes. You believe we're already week five of high school football?
5: It's gone really fast.
0: Yeah.
5: Yeah.
0: I mean, we're talking about possible playoffs now, you know, clinching spots and such. So, but yeah, it's flying on by, man. No doubt about it. Speaking of flying on by, I feel like these next couple of weeks are going to fly on by for the Brewers. We only got 10 more games left in the regular season. Brewers sitting there at 95 wins after picking up another win last night, a 5-4 victory against the Pirates. So no hangover after the celebration in the clubhouse beforehand. Logan Henderson continues his streak of not allowing more than three earned runs in any of his starts. Every single starter, a position player starter, picked up a hit last night. Brewers falling behind a little bit there too, but making comeback wins. So Cooper Pratt collected a couple of hits, even not feeling well. Apparently was battling some illness or is battling some illness. So Brewers at least securing a series win, that magic number down to 7 to get the top spot in the National League. So I think right now, I mean, you look at it, I know everybody's kind of focused on the 100 win mark, a nice round number here, but 5-5 in the last 10 games, I think that's definitely doable here. But looking ahead to today's game, which again is an early one, 11:35. Kyle Harrison, Brewers announced the other day that he's going to get the start for this game. Do you think this is the last opportunity for Kyle Harrison to make a good impression, to maybe not only be a starter for the postseason, but maybe get a playoff roster spot?
5: I think it has to be. I just, like you said, only 10 games left, and maybe he gets another start, but if he has another bad outing, it's... I know Pat Murphy said they wanted to figure it out and they believe in him, but there's only so much you can do. And if you just lose it, it's tough, especially when you don't throw 101 and you throw 94. That's not going to work. And so I kind of feel like this may be it.
0: I think I agree with you too. I mean, if he goes out there and puts together a performance like we've seen here as of late, I mean, these are his last three games. If you go back to the Cubbies, back on August 31st, 3 2/3, 10 hits, 9 earned runs. Cincinnati after that, 3 2/3, 9 hits, 4 earned runs. Cincinnati again coming out of the bullpen, doesn't even complete a whole inning, 4 hits, 4 earned runs. You can't figure it out during the postseason. Yeah, you can't risk that. And I think this is Kyle Harrison's biggest start of his career.
5: Probably.
0: When you kind of factor in what's potentially at stake here?
5: Yeah.
0: Or maybe most important start of his career so far? Because, I mean, if he could just go out there. And the other part in this, too, is like, okay, let's say he goes out there and he looks like the guy that we saw in the first half of the season. I think the other question, not to be kind of a Debbie Downer or glass half empty, is going to be, do you trust him, though? Like, okay, is that one game make up for the last few games that we have seen? That's the other part in this whole thing, too, which I think if he goes out there and he has a nice start, I think you try to make sure you get another start before the end of the season.
5: Yeah. You have 10 games left. You've got time. So I think if he plays well, he'll get one more start. But again, do you trust him in the postseason? And I think he lost that third starter to May already, so he would be your fourth starter. It's kind of like, is he good enough to be your fourth starter at this point? Again, we don't need 7 shutout innings from him.
0: Right.
5: We just need what Logan Henderson did last night, 5 innings, 3 earned runs. That'll work.
0: Yep.
5: And so I'm interested to see how he does tonight.
0: Yeah.
5: Or this afternoon, I guess.
0: Yeah, I am too. I'm cautiously optimistic, hopeful that it's a good outing. And if it is a good outing, I want to make sure that he has another start before the postseason. Like you said, numbers wise, it would work out. I mean, you got 10 games, you do normal rest and go out there. I'd be curious to see how quick the hook is for him. If you could kind of tell that maybe he doesn't have his stuff, would they just let him go out there after? You know, I don't know how much this is, but it's like, okay, you got a series win now. You got that wrapped up. A lot of times we've seen, you know, teams or managers go, okay, we got a series wrapped up. Maybe you put in another couple guys here, give some guys some off days. Would they keep him out there to kind of rest some of their bullpen arms? You do have an off day coming up on Monday, so you got Baltimore coming up this weekend. Not to look too far ahead, you do have the Phillies after Baltimore, too. I mean, you're still playing for... I mean, there's a lot at stake here in these last 10 games, so I'd be curious to see how quick is that pull. I mean, I think a big thing here is you want to make sure that you're hoping that he can give you some length today. Because even after Logan Henderson's start yesterday, I mean, they did use Uribe. They did use... You know, McGill, they used Jojo Romero. They used Shane Drouin. They used Sensatella. So maybe try to get some of those guys another day off here, especially with McGill going back-to-back days too.
5: And the nice thing is we do have a lot of relievers who can throw multiple innings in the bullpen. I mean, Chad Patrick hasn't thrown in like 3 days, so if he needs to, he can come in and throw a couple of innings. But if Kyle Harrison gives up 2 runs in the first inning, like, does Pat Murphy pull him? I think
0: for confidence wise,
5: confidence is the question for me, because if Harrison goes and gives up 5 runs in 2 innings, he's done. Yeah. He's not going to be good again for the rest of the year. And so I'm interested to see how Pat Murphy kind of manages that.
0: Yep. I think that's a good point. You know, where does the confidence factor come in here? You know, and I think Pat Murphy has he probably has a game plan in his mind. He's kind of probably got that thought process already figured out. It's like, okay, if he's going to go out there and he's going to give up a couple of early runs or a few early runs, you know, do you shut it down just so it doesn't kind of spiral out of control here? But I mean, if he does do that, if he does give up a few runs in the first couple innings, I think at that point, do you just shut him down and say, hey, we got to think about your future here. You're still going to be a big part of the future. It's just we got to figure out what's going on. Mm-hmm. Because I don't know if you throw him out there I wouldn't throw him out there for the postseason. I wouldn't do that. No, not at all. And not even for like an inning because, I mean, he just proved it the other day. He struggled for an inning, right? So, you know, there's potentially some other options that they could go with that. So I just... I don't want to try to over dramatize it, but I think this is a big start for Kyle Harrison and for the Brewers tonight this afternoon.
5: I think it's going to be big for the Brewers too.
0: Yeah.
5: Because if Kyle Harrison's going to be able to come back and be good, it adds a whole new dimension to this pitching staff and it adds a really good fourth starter in the postseason. And we saw how good he was early on in the season. And if he can get back to that form, they've got a good chance to go far in the postseason.
0: Yep. Yeah, no, I agree. So I'm excited to see it because I want to see it. If that makes sense, mm-hmm. I'm excited because I want to see him get back, and I'm hoping that he can get back to that. But again, it would just be one game, so hopefully he'd be able to repeat that in another game, which I think would probably be in that Cardinals series if we kind of do a little. Well, maybe that Phillies back end. I guess it would depend on how they want to. Do that, because if you go 6 months, 1, 2, 3, maybe that last game with the Phillies.
5: I'd almost save him for the Cardinals.
0: That's honestly kind of where I was leaning towards. You know, just save him for the Cardinals and back home at AmFam Field and maybe not going up against that Phillies lineup.
5: Yeah.
0: I could, because Miz is getting the start on Tuesday. So Logan would probably get the start on Wednesday. I know Kyle Harrison wouldn't be lined up for that Thursday, but maybe you throw Shane Drouin for that game.
5: Yeah, I think you need to.
0: Yeah, I would agree. So, but hey, Joey Ortiz, I mean, we talked a lot about him yesterday. He's getting some more love since July 4th, one of the best offensive hitters in the National League, dude. I mean, his OPS, you're talking about he's up there with the likes of probably the MVP of Pete Armstrong. I mean, this season has been full of awesome stories. Feel good stories, and Joey Ortiz has got to be right up there too. Just that's another what if he didn't have such the awful starts the season, he's already up to 270 on a batting average this year. It's such a remarkable turnaround, and it's going to be such a after this season case study. Was it simply taking some of that pressure off and going to third, or was it like, all right, Cooper Pratt's being called up, and it was almost a wake up call, like, check in because somebody replaced me over here. If I want to stay in the major leagues, I got to figure it out sort of thing. Well, he's figured it out at this point. It is such a remarkable turnaround from what we've seen for Joey Ortiz this year.
5: Yeah, calling up Cooper Pratt was good because we needed a shortstop, but, I mean, it lit a flame in Ortiz, and I thought, you know, obviously he'd have a good month and then he'd cool down. He just hasn't stopped hitting.
0: No.
5: And it's been remarkable to watch, and what he adds to the bottom of this lineup is so important because when you have Churio hitting leadoff or Terang hitting leadoff, they're able to have RBI chances then.
0: Yep.
5: And when we can get our top of the order to the plate with runners on, we score most of the time.
0: Yep. Yeah, I mean, if you, especially Pratt with the way he's been hitting too, if you get a couple of those guys, you get a little speed on the bags too towards the bottom. And you're right. I mean, Jackson Churio is probably the team's best hitter when he's on. And if he's going to be batting leadoff, yeah, you'd like to have some guys on base for him. It's very like Ohtani-esque when the Dodgers, when he's healthy and on, and probably even like a Kyle Schwarber has to make sure you get guys on. And then, yeah, you throw in a combo of Jackson and Terang, you probably like your chances that you're going to be able to score some runs with those guys. But Joey Ortiz has been awesome. This offense continues to be awesome in the month of September, too. So hopefully that's something that can continue to roll here. So tell you what, we got to take a quick break. We'll talk some more baseball as we race through the end of the regular season. We'll be right back in just a couple minutes.
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22: Good time. I've been working all weekend. I'm tired. I don't want to sleep. I want to have fun. 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
0: Hey, this Sunday it is Pactoberfest at Corton House here in Eau Claire. You can head on over to the Corton House Bar and Grill to cheer on the Green and Gold as they take on the New York football team that's in green. Enjoy some brunch, brewskis, and camaraderie with fellow football fans. 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So tell you what. Give me a little heads up. Shoot me a text right now or comment on the video stream if you're thinking of stopping by, because maybe I'll put you in the running to pick up your tabs. So hit me up again with that quick text, 715-830-1912. Say, yeah, I'm going to go. I'll be there around 11 on Sunday. So, hit me up with that quick text or comment on the video stream. Rando, you can see past winners for Team of the Week if you go to the Sports Talk Facebook page and scroll through. We post it up every Friday around 8:15 who the winners are, so we could tag those school districts so they know. So currently right now, let's take a look at where things stand in this playoff race, because I think it's starting to shape maybe a little bit more so in the National League, right? Because we know Brewers, it's still Dodgers. The Braves still lead their division. Wild card, there's starting to be a little separation here. Now, it's getting a little interesting in terms of who could be the top wild card team or the third wild card team. Right now, the Cubs are 85-68. The Phillies are 84-68. The Padres, 83-69. So we could have some shuffling between those wild card teams. The Diamondbacks, they've fallen down just a little bit now. They're 3.5 back from that final wild card spot. They've got the Yankees. They've got the Padres. So, I mean, it's a tough schedule for the Diamondbacks. So kind of starting to see some of that separation, but maybe a little bit of a shuffling around in terms of the order of the wild card teams. American League, I mean, this thing still back and forth here between Cleveland and the White Sox for their division, and it's not necessarily a because it's a lot of good teams. No offense. But Cleveland, 78-75. They have a half game lead over the White Sox for the AL Central right now. AL West, Houston and Texas. Who wants it? They're both at 500 right now, 76-76. Tampa is still holding on to the lead in the AL East, 4.5 games over the Yankees. Boston, I think, is pretty well set that they're going to be a wild card team, and they're probably going to be that second wild card team. Whether it's the Yankees or the Rays that are going to be the top one, I think that might be the only for sure thing at this point, is that Boston's going to be the second wild card team. But as things stand right now, Cleveland would have the Central. Houston has the Central. Texas is one game back from a wild card spot. Toronto is 1.5 games back, and don't count out Baltimore right now. They're just 2.5 games out from a wild card spot. So who does Baltimore play? They have an off day today. It would be your Milwaukee Brewers. So Brewers are going to get a desperate team and a team that's got a lot to still play for. But those are probably Detroit's 5 back. Twins are 6 back here. But So you look at the Brewer schedule here. That's why a lot of people are like, oh, kind of wondering, are they going to go for 100? Are they going to, you know, everybody's, I get it, focused on the 100. Honestly, I feel like they're going to be kind of pushed. They still have that to play for, right? You've got the Baltimore Orioles coming. I don't want to overlook the Pirates today, but you got Baltimore. That's a team that still has a lot to play for. Phillies, positioning-wise, maybe still, you know, whether it's a wild card or maybe trying to push along the Braves still to get an East title there. So, I mean, Brewers are going to get kind of a nice primer, I think, heading into the postseason against teams that are probably in a postseason mindset right now, especially Baltimore. Baltimore's really got to be in a postseason mindset. They got to treat these last games as a postseason, because if they want to get in, it's kind of do or die right now. Philly still has something to play for here a little bit. So regardless if the Brewers are the one or the two, you know, if they get that bye, I kind of like that they're going to be pushed here a little bit, because it gives them maybe a little bit of that postseason feel going up against these teams.
5: Yeah, and the Orioles are red hot right now. So they're going into a series and against a really good Orioles team, and they're going to have to try to take two out of three. The Phillies are still likely to be fighting for that top wild card spot with the Cubs. So, I mean, it's going to breed good competition, and it's going to force the Brewers to play well if they want to get to 100 wins and get the one seed. And I think 100 wins still gets you the one seed, but you're going to have to find a way to win five games then. And you're not going to probably sweep the Cardinals at the end of the year, so you're going to have to win some games in those series. And I'll be interested to see how they kind of play it, if they keep getting their starters out early and keep throwing their bullpen lengthy, because their bullpen's going to get tired eventually if they keep having to go four innings in every game. Yeah. So I'm interested to see how they play it. But they kind of let off the gas a little bit at the end of last year, lost their last two series. They can't do that this year if they want the one seed. And so I'm excited to see how they do. I know you said yesterday, you know, there's no need to rest players. You can rest them in the postseason.
0: Yeah.
5: Yeah. Play well until the postseason and then go in rested there.
0: Yeah. Yeah. Because Miz, as we mentioned, he's going to get another start, and it's probably going to be his last start. I mean, it should, you know, because, I mean, that, yeah. And then he's going to get plenty of rest after that leading into game one, which would be October 2nd or 3rd, I think, is when the DS starts, because it's a quick turnaround for wild card. So, I mean, you're going to get plenty of rest there. I like the fact that they're going up against these teams. You're not having I don't like using the word easy.
5: Yeah.
0: I don't want to say cakewalk either, but you know what I'm trying to, like, you're going to get a desperate Baltimore team. You're going to get a tough Philly team. And these are both on the road too, right? Because I think if you're looking at the Brewers, they play incredibly well at home. Offensively, their numbers are, it's not quite, it almost feels like it's 2-1 numbers wise offensively at home. So I even like the fact that they're going to be on the road for this too, because you want to get to the World Series, you're going to have to win some road games, you know, whether it's the Dodgers, maybe you play the Phillies in the DS, and you get a little bit of a preview with this. And the Phillies are a dangerous team because of their veterans, because of that lineup too. And they got good pitching. I mean, that wild card series, if we get like Phillies versus Cubs, that's going to be a heck of a matchup for a wild card.
5: Yeah.
0: There might be a lot of runs scored in that thing with the way these offenses are playing right now.
5: But at the same time, that Phillies pitching staff's really good.
0: Yep.
5: And so that's also another thing. Like, I'm excited they're going to get to see some good pitching. I know the Orioles have a couple of really good lefties that they're going to get to see. But a Cubs-Phillies matchups in the first round would be really fun to watch.
0: Mm-hmm. Yep. And, I mean, you know, to the Cardinals, they're going to finish off. They're going to want to take it to a division rival too. So, but do you think they get to, you said you think they get to 100?
5: I still do.
0: I think if they get today's game to put them at 96, I'd feel really good about it then. It makes me, because then you're looking the last nine, you'd have to at least take two out of three from either Baltimore or Philly, right? And then you can't get swept in any of these. If you get swept by Baltimore, then I don't know if they do.
5: Yeah.
0: That'd be the one thing.
5: I don't think if they get swept in the series, they will.
0: Yeah.
5: But like yesterday, I didn't think they were going to get 200 wins, just because for some reason, Wisconsin sports teams clinch a playoff spot and then struggle. And that's probably with every team. But, and then they won yesterday, and 5-5 is extremely doable.
0: Going into the postseason, I'd like to see this team have a winning record and ride some momentum and not just kind of go 500 into the postseason.
5: You better go 5-5. Like, if not, it's going to be concerning.
0: Yeah. Because if you're, if you go like 4-6 and you're under 500, I think you're going to have the talk about, all right, do they got enough momentum going in? Because right now they got that momentum. Mm-hmm. It's just, my thing is, can you keep it going now? Mm-hmm. And that's why, again, I like that they're going up against teams that are fighting for a playoff spot or positioning in the playoffs, because it kind of forces you to keep that momentum going. You can't relax. You can't rest guys. You can't, you know, just say, okay, we're going to give this guy an off day because we're this far ahead. It kind of forces the hand here. Yeah. So, okay, we got to take our final break in the first hour. Don't forget, you can join in on the convo too. Hit us up, 715-830-1912, or can hang out in the Section 105 chat too. We'll take a quick break and be back to wrap up hour one after these few words.
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0: Football season is here and baseball season is still going strong. 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
0: 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Clay says, I remember when it was a moral victory if the Brewers were a 500 team. Now we're close to 40 plus. Life is good. And that's kind of why I was throwing out the question yesterday for some of those, or for some of you out there that may have been, because I wasn't around during like 78 to 83. Is this the golden age of Brewers baseball right now? Because I mean, you could look at it using that frame of 78 to 83. They only went to the postseason twice, but it was harder to make the postseason because they didn't allow as many teams. You have the 82 World Series appearance. You look at this year, or you look at this run, 8 of the last 9 years postseason, probably going to set another franchise record for wins in a season. I'm probably not the right person to answer that because I wasn't around, in 82 and 78 or anything like that. So right now, if you were to ask me, I'd be like, yeah, this is. But I'm curious for those who did, experience it and remember that run, which one would you kind of define? And you look at that 78 to 83 season two. I mean, you got Hall of Famers under. It's Robin Yount. It's Paul Molitor, right? Raleigh Fingers. You look at this ball club, there's probably not any Hall of Famers, but maybe that's what makes it even better because they're doing it without Hall of Famers. Yelich is not making a Hall of Fame. Maybe Jackson Chourio eventually does. Maybe there's a long, long, long career to figure that out. So I'm curious if you did not chime in on that from yesterday, hit me up. All right, send it on over. But you youngsters out there have been spoiled with some Brewers consistency because – yeah, my first 21 years of life, there wasn't a playoff appearance. Last 19, there's been 10, including 8 of the last 9 years. So
5: definitely been fun to watch. This team's definitely fun.
0: Yeah. Dare I say that the Brewers, okay, I'm going to go there. From our top teams, okay, you could throw Badger football in there. You could throw Badger basketball. The Bucks, Packers, Brewers. Are the Brewers the most stable?
5: Oh, yeah.
0: Yeah? Now, if we want to get down to it, you could say, well, Badger volleyball's up there. Yes. Badger women's hockey, duh. Yeah. Like, if you want to go through those programs. But if we kind of just stay with, like, Badger football, let's just stay with Badger football for right now and throw everybody else in there. Brewers are more stable than, like, the Packers even? Isn't that kind of like no way we would have maybe have said that a few years ago?
5: Well, especially with the amount of money they spend. I mean, they just win. And I don't know how they do it, but they just figure out ways to win every year. Mm-hmm. So
0: we're going to get to this college football talk here in a little bit. But it's a really good piece from the Athletic. It kind of deep dives into the spending of these top college football programs. And, obviously we've heard that, okay, Wisconsin's spending more in terms of player. It's still weird to say they're paying players contracts. It's still weird for me. But it's a really good deep dive from The Athletic where they reached out to 70 sources across the sport and they estimated the budgets for 68 teams. And to no surprise, the teams that have the bigger budgets, it's Ohio State, it's Texas, it's Oregon, it's LSU, it's the U. You're talking about $49 to $54 million for Ohio State. Wisconsin, they got it in lines. Wisconsin's around a little bit above the $30 million, which puts them in a similar category to Penn State, Clemson. Georgia's only a little bit higher than them. Nebraska's a little bit higher than them. But according to this, they're higher than teams like Michigan State, Virginia. I'm just trying to find teams that might be like, oh, Minnesota. They're definitely, Minnesota's between the $10 and $20 million on there. I guess where I'm going with this is college football almost turning into baseball right now, where the high-spending teams have the advantage in a lot of these cases?
5: Yeah, I think you could say that, but I also think you're going to have some, like Virginia, college football playoff team last year, ACC champion, or lost to Duke, but should have been ACC champion. Minnesota wins 8 games a year. Those kind of teams are still pretty good.
0: So those teams are like the Brewers.
5: Yeah.
0: Yeah.
5: I don't know if we'll ever see a team like a Minnesota that spends 10 to 20 win a national championship. Mm-hmm. I just don't think we will.
0: Yep.
5: But you're definitely going to have those in the regular season. And Georgia spending near with the Badgers is shocking to me. I thought for sure they'd be more.
0: I did too.
5: But Badgers have a coaching problem, obviously. So, but yeah, the Ohio States, the Alabamas, I mean, they're always going to have the advantage because of the money.
0: Yeah, Alabama is a little over the $40 million. Georgia, it doesn't. So Georgia, they got $31 to $34 million. Wisconsin, $27 to $31 million.
5: And how much better is Georgia?
0: A lot. That's the thing, right? I mean, they're a top 10 school right now.
5: Yeah.
0: And they're consistently in there. So that was kind of it. I thought, you know, we had heard Wisconsin was like $20 million this year, and maybe it's just for this year, but wow, that it did surprise me that they were that high, yeah. That Wisconsin was that high. But it got me thinking, is it quickly turning into what Major League Baseball is right now?
5: Yeah, it's definitely there. Notre Dame's got money. They're going to be winning. And the hard part is it's the transfer portal versus recruiting right now. Mm-hmm. And I know Georgia brought in a ton of freshmen. So that's where Georgia's payroll went, whereas, you know, the Ohio State's, the Notre Dame's brought in a ton of transfer portal players.
0: Mm-hmm.
5: So it's interesting to see how teams spend their NIL and put it towards, because you really can only choose one, either right. A talented freshman class or a really good transfer portal class.
0: Yeah.
5: So
0: Houston, who's ranked 22nd, is spending $15 to $19 million. Iowa, who is 18th in the country, $17 to $21 million. Utah, who's 17th in the country, $18 to $22 million. SMU, 16th in the country, $21 to $23 million. Virginia, 25th, $20 to $24 million. BYU, who's 11th in the country, $20 to $25 million. Wisconsin, $27 to $31 million. So I just thought that was kind of interesting, some numbers that way. So, but we'll kind of maybe hit that up a little bit later on into some more detail here. So, all right, just a couple minutes left to the top of the hour. Don't forget, get your fantasy football questions in right now for our fantasy football expert, Mr. Eric Balkman. He'll be joining us just past 8 o'clock. So, if you need any help for your fantasy football lineups this week, text him on over. Let Eric help you. All right. Shortly after that, Mr. Jake Bokes will be joining us to answer your outdoor-related questions. If you had any luck this opening weekend for the archery season, don't forget to send us those photos so we can put them up on the Sports Talk Facebook page and give you a little bit of a brag, a little brag board up there too. So, but if you got any of those questions, easiest way, best way, preferred way is to hit us up on that Shoe Doctors bullpen line and text them on over. We're going to talk some green and gold coming up in the next hour. Take a look. It was the first practice yesterday. this week. So we'll tell you who's on the injury report, some new names on there. Packers also, some tryout players. Yes, it is offensive line heavy with some of their tryout players. So I had Matt LaFleur chat a little bit with the media too. So we'll go through some of that and kind of get set for this game with the Jets. But Thursday Night Football starts tonight. First game of Thursday Night Football. Talking to Amazon, Thursday Night Football is tonight. And it's a good one with the Buffalo Bills opening up their new stadium with the Detroit Lions. So, again, don't forget to get your picks in at our website for our Pro Football Pick'em Challenge. So we'll talk some football coming up next hour, and we're focusing on the Jets now. Okay, we're moving up. We're going to focus on the Jets. Got to focus on the Jets here because you can't lose to the Jets. If we start 0-2, then I might have to take a long extended break for a few months and not talk Packers football for a while. So, all right, shot clock's going to cut us off. We've got some news updates coming up here from Morgs, and then we'll kick off hour number two talking a little green and gold. We'll be right back after these few words.

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1: Good morning. Here's what we're learning today. We'll start in the courts as we head to the bench. An Onalaska man charged in connection with recent fires in that area has been ruled incompetent for trial. Following up on this story, David Sheldon had been taken into custody last month on charges that he had intentionally started a number of fires. He's been now ordered committed to the Department of Health Services with a reevaluation expected in 90 days. And Earth without art is just And we head into the classroom, not for spelling, but instead for art, as the Everwood Farmstead Foundation has announced $10,000 in grant money awarded to school arts educators through the Aspiring Artists Fund. And that stays in the Western Wisconsin area here. The grants will help fund creative projects and classroom resources for students across our area, with leaders saying the goal is to support innovative arts programs and then give young artists some more opportunities to learn and grow. The organization has contributed more than $70,000 to those local school programs since 2012, and recipients were recognized for projects that range from music to visual arts and all programs designed to foster creativity and student engagement. And if the one thing that would be the chef's kiss on your summer 2026 would be a final funnel cake, you can put Vernon County on your to-do list this weekend. Vernon County Fair is underway in Viroqua, so one of the latest, if not the latest, in our state. For more Midway fun, you can get it in under the wire with the fair rides, live music, egg exhibits. You know how we do it in Scott. And more details online. Easy. We have the link set up for you. 715newsroom.com. And what do you call a T-Rex wearing cowboy boots and a hat? A Tyrannosaurus Tex. Now, if you had to pick your spirit animal, is it a T-Rex? Don't say no too soon. I got the right temperature for shelter you from the storm. Tie it all together for us.
2: Scientists at UCLA say they've been able to determine the body temperature of the dinosaur and say it's about the same as humans at around 97 degrees Fahrenheit. They say they used fossilized teeth from the creature to reach that conclusion and say it's more evidence that the T-Rex was a warm-blooded animal and had the ability to survive in climates that would be too cold for other reptiles. Their findings are published in the journal Science Advances. I'm Tammy Trujillo.
1: Hey, you guys, we'll take it easy on Casper today. I won't dig on him too much because this sounds exactly like the definition of a Packers fan. Think like Lambeau, mid-January game, proof that here in Wisconsin we are all...
2: It's a warm-blooded animal and had the ability to survive in climates that would be too cold for other reptiles.
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3: Showers are now moving out of the area, and while it is going to be a gloomy start to our Thursday, at least partial sunshine is expected to develop through the afternoon hours. Temperatures are going to be seasonable in the low 70s. Tonight, partly to mostly cloudy, will cool down to the mid-50s. Otherwise, tomorrow, a soggy end of the work week. We are going to have widespread soaking rainfall developing through the day with a high temperature of 62. On 13 First Alert, meteorologist Derek Dahlman.
0: From the first whistle to the final buzzer, from the locker room to the deer stand, it's Sports Wisconsin style. 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

0: All right, here we go. Hour two kicks off right now. Happy, happy Thursday, everybody. We appreciate you tuning in and making us a part of your start, whether you're listening on the radio dials of 105.1 FM, 790 AM. 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Got your smart devices, your smart speakers. Also, you've got the Wisco Sports app. You can download that and take it on the go. I just saw this. This is kind of a cool story. Craig Toyson tweeted us out. We've got Chippewa Falls native. Now it's going to be on a Saturday Night Live cast. Grace Ryder is her name. That's pretty cool.
1: Yeah.
0: That is really cool. So
1: that's crazy.
0: Yeah. Congrats to Grace making it on the big stage. So that's a really cool local 715 Chippewa Valley nugget there. So coming up in an hour, we'll talk some fantasy football. Eric Balkman will be joining us, our fantasy football expert, to help answer your lineup questions. So if you got one, hey, send them on over. Text it on over so we can get that to Eric to help you out with your week two lineup. And then shortly after that, Jake Bokes, DNR Warden, will be hitting us up and answering your questions. So this is your time to send over your questions and get some expert help, expert advice, expert answers. We spent the first hour talking to all Brewers, all Brew Crew. Brewers a few hours from now, 11:35, earlier game today. We'll be back in action. Coverage will begin at 11. You can check out that game on 105.1 FM and 790 AM. And then they're off to Baltimore as they continue their run towards 100 wins and maybe, hopefully, that top spot in the National League. Packers returned to practice yesterday. First practice for this week ahead of their week two matchup with the New York Jets. Aaron Banks did practice yesterday, still listed as a limited participant at practice. Matt LaFleur beforehand said that they're trying to get him ramped up, ready to go, but that's a process that will take through the week. But also that what popped up on the injury report yesterday was that Lucas Van Ness and Javon Hargrave are in the concussion protocol. So I got to imagine Matt LaFleur is going to be asked about that today when he addresses the media. Now, they were listed as limited, so hopefully that means they're kind of progressing through the concussion protocol. The only player that was a DNP that did not play was Warren Brinson, who has been out even since preseason with this calf injury of his. So Devontae Wyatt listed as a limited, Baron Sorrell listed as limited, Tyron Hopper listed as limited, and Zach Bakobuele also listed as limited. A lot of offensive linemen on there, which isn't ideal at this point. Packers sure seem like, though, they're trying to kick the tires and bringing in some tryout players on the offensive line. I mean, they've gone through, you know, some undrafted players. I mean, the list is pretty long here for some players. One of them is a former fourth round pick by the Bengals in 2022, North Dakota State alum Cordell Volson. He has played in 50 career games. So, but whatever, if they do sign any of these guys, don't expect it to be something that's going to be a starter this week. But I feel like we're going to see a little bit of a different offensive line heading into this game, whether it's Anthony Belton going over to finally back to guard, whether it's Aaron Banks. Are they going to make major improvements? They better, but I'm not holding my breath that there's going to be major improvements. But, you know, just kind of looking ahead to this game with the Jets, we usually do our keys to victory on Fridays, but I think it's pretty simple. One of the main keys to victory for this is going to be, all right, can you block? Can you protect? Can you open up some running holes? Can you just play offensive line at a high level? I mean, it's you talk about hot seats, and I don't think they would do it in the season, but Lucas Buck has got to be on the high level. I mean, you talk about hot seats, And I don't think they would do it in the season. But Lucas Buck has got to be on the hot seat. The

0: about it, that they did bring in a longtime offensive line coach, and his name is Harry Heinstead. And this is the guy who is working with the Packers. Now, he is a former offensive line coach for like Notre Dame. I mean, he has been in the league for the NCAA or for the NFL for a long time. I mean, this is kind of his resume here. Notre Dame offensive line coach in 2022. He was the Bears offensive line coach for a hot minute. Tennessee over there to Illinois for quite a bit. So I mean, he's a offensive line coach by trade. So you bring in an extra help that way. Adam Stenovich, your offensive coordinator, is a offensive line coach by trade. You've got another assistant off. You had all these guys helping in training camp and preseason with your offensive line, and that's the performance in week one? That's what makes it even more troubling for me. Or is it just simply there was too many voices in the coup? I don't know. But you have all these offensive line coaches that were helping you out in training camp and preseason, and we still have major questions, and we're talking about shuffling it around.
1: I was listening to something yesterday, and they talked about how, you know, when James Campen was our offensive line coach, you know, guys, you used to talk to offensive linemen, and they'd teach you something, and they'd go to war for Campen. You don't hear that anymore.
0: Yeah.
1: Our offensive line is not as smart. They're not as physical, and there's a drop-off in production. And I get we're playing Jacob Monk and, yeah, whatever. That's fine, and that's on Goody. He's got to get the guys. But even simple things weren't performed well on Sunday.
0: Mm-hmm.
1: And that's on the coaches for not getting them ready. So I think he's definitely got to figure this out, or it could be a very short season for Luke Butkus.
0: And I know TJ Lang was talking to, I believe it was on the Homer Hour, and talked about the offensive line, and this is not surprising that TJ Lang would throw this out there, but he talked about, like, you know, the extracurricular activities, you know, the quarterbacks taking shots and like the offensive linemen not stepping up and helping.
1: Yeah.
0: And he's right, because TJ Lang was exactly that type of person. When he was blocking for Aaron Rodgers, I still remember going to Dez didn't catch it game. I was there, and the playoff game.
1: Yeah.
0: And there was a late hit, I think, on the sideline. TJ Lang was the first guy that was running over there and getting into a scuffle. Like, I feel like this group, you don't have any maulers. You don't have any, like, guys that, I hate to say it, but do they want to be physical?
1: Nobody plays fire.
0: Yeah. And as his quote was, it's so frustrating when you watch the quarterback taking shots and you watch the extracurricular activities that go on without anybody doing anything about it. We need that mentality, that mind. And James Campen, I think, was part of that. I mean, if you kind of listen to James Campen and know his career, he had that fire, too. He was a big-time, you know, fire guy. It's a little frustrating that he was with Green Bay in a scouting role last year. And then Mike McCarthy gets the job in Pittsburgh, and McCarthy's able to pluck him to coach their offensive line. It's like, so you had a decorated offensive line coach that I know had coached in Green Bay for a long time, but it's like you had somebody in-house. That could have been maybe an upgraded option, and now he's in Pittsburgh. And I get he's good friends with Aaron Rodgers, so maybe that was the draw, and he obviously coached under Mike McCarthy for a long time too. But this is, you know, we talk about, okay, is it guys playing in different spots and rotate, you know, is it trying? I think it's just we need some nasty offensive linemen.
1: Yeah.
0: We need some guys up front that aren't afraid to go to battle, that aren't afraid to get, you know, a little chippy even. You know, you don't want penalties or anything, but you just that's one thing I'd look at is like I want some fight, like you said, guys who are fired up and kind of intimidate other dudes out there.
1: Yeah, and maybe this is just my personal opinion, but if we gotta send a message, 15 yards is fine. If it's the right time. And obviously, don't get ejected. Don't do anything stupid, but you got to stand up for your quarterback at some point. And I know even one of the Vikings offensive line was like, if I could go back, I would punish Evan Williams for hitting Kyler Murray.
0: Oh, Javon Bullard?
1: Yeah. And that's what they needed to do because, you know, it happened. So the Packers got to start standing up for their quarterback. And it's just,

0: nobody really plays with the edge that they used to have, and they've got to get it back, and they've got to get it back in a hurry.
1: I would agree. I guess I never thought of it that way before until recently, and maybe it was listening to TJ a little bit, but you kind of think back, well, you know, when you hear people talk about it, then you kind of look back and you think about it a little bit. It's like, yeah, where's that fire? Where's that? You know, I'll even go back to Elgton Jenkins. You know, Elgton Jenkins, this was a few years ago, but when they were playing against the Rams and Aaron Donald was on there, and he was just frustrating and, you know, getting into it with Aaron Donald. Like, not bad, just because he's Aaron Donald. You know, you don't back down from that. You go for and you welcome the fight. You welcome the battle. It's, yeah. The funny thing, too, so David Bakhtiari, who is very active on social media, if you don't follow David Bakhtiari, I thought this was an interesting comment. This was, because there's a lot of talk right now about that 2014 offensive line. Okay, that 2014 offensive line had TJ Lang, Brian Bulaga, Josh Sitton, Corey Linsley. You know, it was, you're not going to get a group like that very often.
0: No.
1: Here was, and I don't know if this was a shot at somebody or maybe a couple people, but his response was, because somebody had tweeted out a picture of that line. He said, with this line, if we had Matt LaFleur's offense and Jordan Love's timing, our collective stats would have been even better. So just to let you know, Aaron Rodgers was the quarterback of that team, and Mike McCarthy was the head coach of that team, too. I thought I get the LaFleur's offense thing because it's a little bit more of a high pace. The Jordan's timing one was interesting.
0: Yeah, especially because he and Rodgers were really good friends in Green Bay.
1: So somebody had asked, this is a surprising comment, is that because Rodgers would hold the ball longer in the McCarthy offense as opposed to designed quick release plays in the LaFleur offense? And he said all the above. So he's kind of saying the offense, McCarthy's offense, Rodgers holding onto the ball maybe a little bit too long. And I know Bakhtiari has been a very big, like, quarterback sacks aren't always, on the offensive line. It's on the quarterbacks too. So
0: I have no problem with what Aaron Rodgers did over his career with the Green Bay Packers. So
1: and I don't think David's calling out Rodgers. I think he makes a good point. It's getting the ball out quicker. It's, you know, a little bit more high tempo, a little bit more motion type of offense.
0: I also think, you know, Rodgers with that line had the time to maybe not have the greatest timing on one route so he could throw the other route. And Jordan Love just doesn't have that luxury.
1: Mm-hmm. And we got to remember, too, what happened at the end of that 14 season. That was the calf with Rodgers. So it was a good thing he had that line.
0: Yeah.
1: Remember, he was dealing with that calf injury. I still remember that last game of the year, the Lions game. And, you know, he goes down. And it's like, I think everybody thought Achilles, and then he ends up numb. But you could tell it really affected him. So, all right. Tell you what, we got to take a quick break. We're going to talk some more football, though. We'll be right back in just a couple minutes.

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0: 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As we get set for Packers versus Jets, I don't know about you, Intern Carter. I want to see Caleb Johnson a little bit more in this game. You know, I'm not saying he's going to be the savior or anything like that. But we saw him on some kick returns in the other game. But, you know, Lloyd, I think, you know, he's more the outside. I think we got to run up the middle here a little bit more. And I think the best runner for that is got to be Caleb Johnson.
1: Yeah, Lloyd definitely struggles to run between the tackles. And you've got a grinder in Caleb Johnson, and you just got to let him roll. I mean, anything that will help this run game get going needs to be attempted at this point.
0: Yeah. I'm not saying you don't do it at all. I want to see maybe, a little bit of a split. You still got to do the outside runs and maybe get Marshawn. I could not believe when I saw there was no screen gate, like not one screen pass in this game. I think it was even Jordan Rodgers was talking about, of all people, Jordan Rodgers. You got a guy like Marshawn Lloyd who is, that's one of his things that he does well, and you're going up against a blitz. Like, how is that not a part of it? And I get it, okay? That line was, those defensive linemen were getting there from 0 to 2.5. It's very hard to even do anything from 0 to 2.5. But in this game, you got to try to figure out a way to incorporate that. I think you got to start to run up the middle a little bit more, too. I got to see some of that coming up in this Jets game.
1: Yeah, and I think one of the reasons for the lack of screens is I rewatched it a little bit at the end, and at the end of the game, Jordan Love was in a shotgun formation, but the running back was near the offensive line. He was just pass blocking.
0: Yeah.
1: They just needed a 6 offensive lineman, and they really couldn't do anything with their running back, and I think that was a lot of the reasons why they didn't try a screen, because it wouldn't have worked, because he would have gotten himself killed.
0: Mm-hmm.
1: So I would love to see more of that, but the offensive line has to improve.
0: Yes, and it's even like, because I know some people will probably say like, well, you know, a lot of teams blitz, and you know, Minnesota did it like 70 to 80% of the time. The difference were, you know, why teams always, if Green Bay could just hold on for a half a second more, a lot of people don't think it makes a difference, but a half a second or a second more and just in their blocks would have made a world of difference.
1: Yeah,
0: because we saw some of the plays. There's going to be big fields, big spots open down. We saw Watson. We saw Kraft, right? Yeah. They were Jonnu Smith, for crying out loud. If that's a receiver, that's a touchdown. there are big plays open. And if that line could have just held for a half a second to just a second more, it would have made a world of difference. And then maybe Brian Flores isn't blitzing as much. But the fact that they were getting home that quick, you saw why he kept continuing to do it. He was a psycho.
1: Yeah. Brian Flores is a psychopath. And when he brings a blitz, it's well-timed and well-thought through. Mm-hmm. So he's going to get the job done. But you're going to have an opportunity to come into a Jets game learning. That's why I think it was good for the Packers to play the Vikings week one, but it was bad. It was bad because you knew their offensive line was going to struggle. But now they can take everything and learn from it, because Brian Flores is one of the best defensive coordinators in the NFL. He throws a lot of stuff at you, and if you can learn from that game in week one and get better, you're going to be just fine. Mm-hmm. And the Jets will probably blitz, but they're not going to be as good as the Vikings are.
0: Yeah, I think, you know, the Jets are going to try to emulate it, right? Because it's a copycat league. You're doing your scouting. You're like, okay, yeah, we got to attack this offensive line just like Minnesota did. Doesn't mean that they're going to be able to do it with the same amount of success as the Vikings did. Okay, so you kind of mentioned but maybe this is me taking a glass half full approach here. You mentioned good that the Vikings, you played them in week one. And Was it we as a collective Packers fans, I think one of our biggest concerns heading into the season was the offensive line. Mm-hmm. Was it good that we experienced that in week one so we could say, yeah, see, Green Bay? It's an issue, and you better fix it if you want to do anything late in the season.
1: I think so. I think, you know, when that schedule came out and we started talking about the offensive line, you knew it was going to be a struggle. Mm-hmm. And you knew you were going to have to run the football to be able to pass, and we just weren't. But, again, they've got to take what happened. They've got to learn from it, and they've got to get better. And I also think it sent a message to Goody, like, you got to figure this out or we're not a Super Bowl
0: forcing
1: team.
0: The hand, right?
1: Yeah.
0: Essentially.
1: And so, and even Matt LaFleur, like, these routes got to be quick. Slants,
0: yep.
1: Digs, developing within 2 seconds. And so I think it's a wake-up call for this team, and I think it could be really good. It sucks to lose to a division team week one
0: yep.
1: in that fashion. But if you learn from it, and if you go on a little bit of a run, and if your offensive line figures it out, all of a sudden that loss doesn't seem so bad.
0: Right, right. And, you know, I think that's what you have to – there better have been a lot of self-scouting between the front office and the coaching staff to, like – all right, we thought this was going to work. You could sit there and say you had all the confidence in the world, but now the proof is in the pudding because you got to do something different. There's no way you could continue to roll like this. You're quarterback, for crying out loud, okay? You don't have Malik Willis backing up anymore, okay? I don't want Tyrod Taylor
1: no,
0: in the game.
1: Please.
0: I know he's a veteran. I know he's been around the block for a bit. I don't want Tyrod Taylor in any game. Jordan Love cannot get hit 15 to 18 times, whatever the heck the number is going to be, whoever's counting. I know the official number is 15. Steno said 18. That can't happen anymore. That can't happen. 4 sacks, that you can't live. You can't succeed with that. That's unacceptable. And if I'm that offensive line, I'm embarrassed. I'm ashamed. And I'd be nervous about my job.
1: Yeah.
0: Because that doesn't cut it. You got to be better. And it is disappointing, too, that I do put some of the blame on the front office for not doing a better job mm-hmm. for the offensive
1: yeah.
0: line. For not providing better depth or adequate depth to it. And right now, that Aaron Banks contract, not good.
1: But, I mean, even in that game, Z-Box should have played better.
0: Yeah, exactly.
1: Jordan Morgan should have played better.
0: Yep.
1: So your guys that are supposed to be good need to play well. And then your backups need to play formidable. They need mm-hmm. to be average, and you'll have a good offensive line.
0: Yep, yep. So, no, I totally agree. We got to take a quick break. Back with plenty more, though, coming up in just a skosh.
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0: If you are from Wisconsin, you know there's something special about this time of year. 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
12: 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The Senate Agriculture Committee advanced their version of the 2026 Farm Bill yesterday on a 12-11 party line vote after resuming a recessed business meeting and rejecting an effort to reopen the bill for another amendment. The bill includes key farm priorities, year-round E15, mandatory country of origin labeling, and measures to address high input costs, such as the Fertilizer Transparency Act. The next step is a full Senate vote, conferencing, and finally, on to the president's desk. Many agriculture organizations made statements in support of the Senate Ag Committee passing of Farm Bill 2.0. And the port of entry for Mexican cattle in Douglas, Arizona, has been reopened for about 3 weeks. Now, New Mexico officials are preparing to reopen their own port, the Santa Teresa Port to Mexican cattle. The New Mexico Agriculture Agency and the state's Livestock Board have been working with Arizona officials to learn about the steps taken before their port reopened to prepare for their state's port reopening. The initial flow of cattle through the port is expected to be 750 head per day. At full capacity, Santa Teresa Port can handle between 500,000 and 700,000 head annually. And that's equal to around 1,500 head per day. So they'll be opening about half capacity. The target date to reopen the New Mexico port is September 24th. And that's some ag news here on Sports Talk 105.1. I'm Jill Welke from the Wax Farm Department.
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0: If you're from Wisconsin, you know that there is something special about this time of year. The days are getting a little shorter, evenings, mornings cooling off, and before you know it, hunting season will be here. Well, bow season's here, bear season's here. That means now is the time to get your gear ready. Whether you need a new firearm or maybe some ammo, make Tilden Gun your first stop. The folks at Tilden Gun aren't just there to help sell you equipment. They're hunters too. Sean and Hunter, they know what works. They're happy to answer your questions, and they'll help make sure that you are ready long before opening morning arrives. So don't wait until the last minute. Stop by Tilden Gun, get geared up, and start counting down the days to another great Wisconsin fall. Tilden Gun, helping Wisconsin hunters make the most of every season. Happy hunting and good luck this fall. Continuing some green and gold chat here, Packers-wise, as we get set for the matchup with the Jets. Now, the Jets are going to be a little shorthanded, too, potentially here heading into this game. Minkah Fitzpatrick is not going to be playing in this game. One of their offseason acquisitions, the rookie wide receiver Omar Cooper Jr., seems like he's not going to play. He's dealing with an ankle injury, too. So they actually had a few guys on their injury report where they were mostly DNPs, did not participate. Today will be a better gauge for some of those guys and some of the other guys. Usually Thursday and Fridays are kind of a better gauge here. Wednesday, you got sometimes it's a veteran rest or they're just a little bit more cautious than that. But, I mean, not having Fitzpatrick in the back end, hopefully that's something Green Bay can exploit. You know, the secondary won't have to go up against a talented rookie and Omar Cooper Jr. Just looking at some positives here for Green Bay. You still got Garrett Wilson. You still got Breece Hall that you have to go up against and prepare. And while they do have some pass rushers too, you know, Barre, former Packer, picked up a sack last week. You've got David Bailey. You've got Will McDonald. So, I mean, they got guys that can get after the quarterback. So it still will be, I think, a test for this offensive line going up against that defense. And we got to remember, too, Geno Smith, but Frank Reich, a long-time NFL coach, offensive coordinator. He's back in the NFL, and he's a new offensive coordinator for this ball club. It's a better team. This Jets team is better than what they were last year.
1: Yeah, for sure.
0: You know, and I know they traded Sauce Gardner last year, and they moved on from, you know, Williams. But I would say from a depth perspective, even from a coaching side, it's a better team than what they were last year.
1: They've got some pieces on offense if Geno can just not throw interceptions. And mm-hmm. They're a fine offense. Their offensive line's pretty good. But the problem is their defense, who can't create turnovers. And
0: please don't be the team that gives them the first pick.
1: Yep. But you're still going to get blitzed, and you're still going to have to be able to pick them up. They're going to run stunts. You're going to have to do that. They've got, like you said, good edge rushers. I mean, David Bailey was the second pick in the draft. Will McDonald was a top 10 pick. So they've got some really good edge rushers still. So this is still a talented team, obviously. They're not as good as the Vikings, but you're going to have to play well to win. And it obviously starts in the trenches.
0: Mm-hmm. Yeah. And I think, too, with I thought I saw something here. Kind of look at Jonathan Gannon the other day. He made a comment in his presser. He's like, yeah, Geno Smith has played well against me or wherever I've been. And he does have experience, obviously, being with the Cardinals and Geno being with Seattle for a little bit there to win Seattle and kind of resurrected his career, Geno Smith.
1: Yeah.
0: Did for a couple of years there. Maybe it's a little coach speak. It's respect sort of thing. But at least Gannon does have a little bit of experience kind of going up against Geno and maybe kind of something similar to what we were saying going up against Kyler Murray. Now, that only lasted a couple drives going up against Kyler Murray. But does that potentially benefit Green Bay that Gannon does have experience going up against Geno Smith because of his time? I know it was a few years ago because Geno was with the Raiders last year, but does that benefit Jonathan Gannon in this defense knowing he has that experience going up against him?
1: I think it's always going to benefit you when you've coached against a player or with that team, because you see him every day and you know what makes him tick and you kind of know how he plays the game. Obviously, Geno Smith's changed since then, but I mean they just got to be better over the middle. Xavier McKinney's got to play better. Your safety's got to play better, and you'll be just fine. Mm-hmm. I think a lot of the struggles defensively last week were kind of on the offense for short fields. So I think our defense is going to be ready to roll.
0: Yeah. Yeah. Edgerton Cooper sure looked good last week, and you just kind of hope now that just continues to roll and ride.
1: He's not as good as Fred Warner, but the way he attacks the running game reminds me a lot of Fred Warner. He mm-hmm. just goes.
0: He plays with instincts.
1: Yeah.
0: Right? I mean, how many times did we talk about with a linebacker? And they've had, Green Bay's had linebackers where, yeah, they rack up tackles. Blake Martinez or, you know, whoever. They've had those linebackers. But it just, it was always, okay, maybe a few yards past the line of scrimmage.
1: Mm-hmm.
0: Edrin Cooper, just like, he senses something and goes and attacks right away. He's so fun to watch.
1: He's so fast. Mm-hmm. He can just go and get through the holes in the offensive line in an instant.
0: Mm-hmm. Yeah. But offensively, I do have an expectation that this team is going to be better. I hope they play pissed off. I hope they play with an edge to them. You got embarrassed. And at some points, you have got to stop the whole fourth quarter collapse. It's got to stop. The narrative has got to stop. And I don't think it'll stop even if they win this game. Mm-mm. It's still going to be there until, let's say, they play Chicago. And they have a lead entering the fourth. And then they win it without letting Chicago. You're going to have to do that. It's not going to stop after this weekend, but it's got to start somewhere. And it's got to start this weekend.
1: Yeah.
0: And I don't care if they're up by 30 in the fourth. You can't win by 15,
1: mm-hmm.
0: right? You got to still win by a sizable margin if you are up by a sizable margin.
1: And I'll be looking at our offense in the second half because 3 points isn't good enough. And so they've got to be able to score in the second half. Even last year against the Bears, they really didn't score in the playoff game in the second half. All the collapses were because our offense just stalled out in the second half. And I think a little bit of that is halftime adjustments. We're just not the greatest at those halftime adjustments that the opposing teams are. But I don't even care how many points we put up in the first half. You better put up a lot of points in the second half this mm-hmm. week.
0: Yeah. Yep. All right. Let's take our final break here. I don't know how many times I got to say this. People, when you text in, you got to text in clean stuff so I can say it on the air. So just saying that. So we'll take a quick break and we'll wrap up the second hour, second to final call for any fantasy football questions. You can text those on over to us at 715-830-1912. That way we can get those to Mr. Eric Balkman, who'll be joining us just past 8 o'clock. We'll take a quick break and we'll be back to wrap up the second hour coming up after these few words.
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0: think you've got what it takes? Well, you could join Bud Light tonight at the Westside Bar and Grill from 6 to 7:30 p.m. for round one of the football face-off tournament. Score the most points and advance for a chance to win a trip to Las Vegas during the NFL playoffs. You can win there, and you'll compete for the ultimate prize, some Super Bowl tickets, a Super Bowl flyaway to Los Angeles. You got a couple more spots this Sunday, September 20th from 4 to 5:30 p.m. at the 5 o'clock, and then Sunday, September 20th, 6 to 7:30 p.m. at the Brick House. But tonight, you can head on over to Westside Bar and Grill from 6 to 7:30 p.m. and try your hand at throwing the football through the net and accumulating as many points to move on to round two. We got about 10 minutes left to the top of the hour. I'll ask you, Intern Carter, which team maybe impressed you the most and disappointed you the most? You can't pick Green Bay after week one.
1: The 49ers definitely impressed me the most. I did not see that coming at all, especially the morning I picked them to miss the playoffs, and then they go and do that to the Rams. So they definitely impressed me the most. The Broncos was the team that disappointed me. Their defense is better than that, and it was really bad. And it was the amount of missed tackles, it was astounding. And I saw a stat, the Chiefs had over 230 yards after missed tackles. So that was really disappointing. And that offense is much better than they showed. Mm-hmm. So those are probably my two.
0: So of the teams that made the playoffs last year and that they lost, or maybe the teams that had high expectations heading into this year, which one would be more concerning after a week one loss? Is it Denver? Is it Dallas? Is it Green Bay? Is it the Rams? Myles Garrett now is going to be out for a few weeks.
1: I think it's the Patriots.
0: Okay.
1: I think just the way they lost, losing A.J. Brown, that offense already is in trouble. I'm a Dobbs fan, but he's not a number one receiver, and I think their offense could struggle without a run game. Travion Henderson's still out, and their defense is going to be good, but you're going to play Josh Allen twice a year and Malik Willis, and they've got a tough schedule, so I'm a little concerned about them. I'm concerned about the Packers, too, but I'm more concerned about the Patriots.
0: Yeah, I mean, you got A.J. Brown, who's going to miss probably, what 6 weeks, yep, with that high ankle sprain. All right, Romeo Dobbs, time to prove your contract worth.
1: Yeah, earn your money. Mm-hmm. Do something.
0: Yep, exactly. So, we'll see how week two goes with some of these teams. So, don't forget, get your picks in, because we do have Thursday Night Football tonight. Lions at Buffalo. Lions just squeaking by the Saints last week. With the Saints, with their come from behind and tying it up and forcing overtime, and then them going for two. Lions just escaping. So, but Buffalo with a nice win on the road against Houston. I didn't realize till watching that game that Josh Allen never won in Houston before that one. So, but I think the energy is going to be pretty high in Buffalo tonight, opening up their new stadium and seeing that team come in with high expectations too.
1: Yeah, so I think the Lions will be ready for it, though.
0: You think so? Dan Campbell will have his group ready?
1: Yeah, I think this will be a grinded out game. I still think the Bills win.
0: Don't tip your picks yet, man. You gotta wait to the end there. So, all right, we'll get back to some more football talk a little bit later on. We've got Brewers also back at it today. I was going to say tonight, but it's today. Actually, less than 4 hours from now? 8, 9, 10? Yeah, less than 4 hours. First pitch, 11:35 today. Kyle Harrison, how big of a start is it for Kyle Harrison today? What say you, Brewers fans? Let us know. Give us your thoughts. Give us your take. Give us your opinion. Is it essentially do or die for Kyle Harrison today? Is that a little too dramatic? Kind of just focusing on for this season. I think he's got to go out there, and I don't know if he'll solidify his spot. I think he'll get another shot to solidify his spot if he plays well today.
1: What it would be a good start, in your opinion, for him today?
0: Between 5 and 6 innings, maybe 2 earned runs, somewhere around there. Mm-hmm. It can't be more than 3 earned runs.
1: Yeah.
0: If it's 4 earned runs in like 4 innings, even like, no. I want to see, ideally, I'd like to see six. Yeah. But I'll say between five and six. And just a couple of earned runs.
1: Yeah.
0: That's the big thing, too, is, okay, so his miles per hour was up in his bullpen appearance. And then it was just a location. So the miles per hour has got to be back up how it was in the bullpen. But then the location's got to be how it was earlier in the season, too.
1: Yeah.
0: So that's, how about you?
1: Yeah, I was going to say five innings, two earned runs kind of a thing. Kind of like Logan Henderson last night. Give me six strikeouts or eight strikeouts, six hits. I'll take that start from just trying to get back.
0: Yep. Yeah, it doesn't, you know, it's not just a win, because we know that doesn't really matter anymore. You can have quality starts without getting the win from a starting pitcher. So, but yeah, I'd say between five and six and a couple of earned runs. That's what I want to see from Harrison. Around 80-some pitches, 90-some pitches, somewhere there. And, yeah, making sure that the miles per hour is where it should be.
1: Yes.
0: And not down. So, but I think it's huge. It's huge for him tonight. I think he could lose his playoff spot today. I don't think he can get his playoff spot solidified. I think he'll just earn the opportunity to showcase it again.
1: Yeah.
0: He's at that spot. And when I say playoff spot, that's either a starter or a bullpen. I don't think that's a given right now.
1: I do think that this clubhouse really believes in him. Like, Pat Murphy's comments really seem like they believe in Kyle Harrison, and they think he'll turn this thing around. So I do think, I don't know if it ended today. I don't think he would be on the roster, but I think they're really hoping for him to be on the roster, and if they see any hope, they'll probably pitch him again.
0: So just for argument's sake, let's say that final pitching spot when it comes to a playoff roster comes down between these three. Just for argument's sake here. Kyle Harrison, Brandon Sproat, or Coleman Crow. And we've only seen Coleman Crow for a hot minute.
1: Yeah, I think if Kyle Harrison can't figure it out, I mean, you can't put him on the roster. he really needs to figure it out after hearing those names. But, I mean,
0: I don't know if I put Brandon Sproat on there.
1: I'm 100% not putting Brandon Sproat on the roster. It's got to be Crow or Harrison. And if Harrison, I mean, he didn't even get it out last time out. So I can't believe I'm probably Coleman Crow as of right now. And you just pray Harrison figures it out.
0: Yeah. I purposely put in Coleman Crow in there because it's a guy that we saw a little bit that there's some excitement about. Very reminiscent of Logan Henderson last year, where we didn't see him a whole lot, and but it kind of gave us a lasting impression. Like, ooh, maybe there's something there. But would they go with? I mean, he hasn't pitched at the majors now for a while. Would they bring somebody up?
1: Yeah.
0: For the postseason, I think Robert Gasser has really improved his stock as of late to be a part of this. I think he's better for a starter, to be honest with you.
1: Yeah, I think he gets a start in the postseason. I think he's earned that.
0: Then where's that? Does that come at the expense of Harrison though? Maybe. Dustin May.
1: Maybe. I mean, as of right now, I mean, you have to start Gasser over Harrison.
0: Oh yeah. Yep. So is the battle between, we know the top two is locked.
1: Yeah.
0: I feel Dustin May's got the inside track.
1: I think
0: three.
1: He has to. Yeah.
0: So it might be got Robert Gasser and Kyle Harrison when we get to that fourth start. Or maybe when they are just approaching it as the fourth starter, like two innings apiece for everybody to go that route. Oh, man, we'll talk some more baseball. We got to take a quick break, though. So we're going to kick off the third hour talking some fantasy football. A few of you have already texted in your questions, so big thanks for that. Last call to get those questions in for Eric Balkman. He'll help you set your week two lineup, which I'm sure there's probably plenty of you out there that have players in tonight's game between the Lions and the Bills. Gibbs, Josh Allen, those are probably for sure ones there. But if you need help with your week two lineups, send those questions on in right now. Then after that, we'll get to Jake Bokes, Conservation Warden for the state of Wisconsin, also answering your outdoor-related questions. Quick break. We'll be back after these news updates.

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1: Good morning. Here's what we're learning today. We'll start in the courts as we head to the bench. An Onalaska man charged in connection with recent fires in that area has been ruled incompetent for trial. Following up on this story, David Sheldon had been taken into custody last month on charges that he had intentionally started a number of fires. He's been now ordered committed to the Department of Health Services with a reevaluation expected in 90 days. And earth without art is just And we head into the classroom, not for spelling, but instead for art, as the Everwood Farmstead Foundation has announced $10,000 in grant money awarded to school arts educators through the Aspiring Artists Fund. And that stays in the Western Wisconsin area here. The grants will help fund creative projects and classroom resources for students across our area, with leaders saying the goal is to support innovative arts programs and then give young artists some more opportunities to learn and grow. The organization has contributed more than $70,000 to those local school programs since 2012, and recipients were recognized for projects that range from music to visual arts and all programs designed to foster creativity and student engagement. And if the one thing that would be the chef's kiss on your summer 2026 would be a final funnel cake, you can put Vernon County on your to-do list this weekend. Vernon County Fair is underway in Viroqua, so one of the latest, if not the latest, in our state. For more Midway fun, you can get it in under the wire with the fair rides, live music, egg exhibits. You know how we do it in Scott. And more details online. Easy. We have the link set up for you. 715newsroom.com. And what do you call a T-Rex wearing cowboy boots and a hat? A Tyrannosaurus Tex. Now, if you had to pick your spirit animal, is it a T-Rex? Don't say no too soon. I got the right temperature for shelter you from the storm. Tie it all together for us.
2: Scientists at UCLA say they've been able to determine the body temperature of the dinosaur and say it's about the same as humans at around 97 degrees Fahrenheit. They say they used fossilized teeth from the creature to reach that conclusion and say it's more evidence that the T-Rex was a warm-blooded animal and had the ability to survive in climates it would be too cold for other reptiles. Their findings are published in the journal Science Advances. I'm Tammy Trujillo.
1: Hey, you guys, we'll take it easy on Casper today. I won't dig on him too much because this sounds exactly like the definition of a Packers fan. Think like Lambeau, mid-January game, proof that here in Wisconsin we are all...
2: It's a warm-blooded animal and had the ability to survive in climates it would be too cold for other reptiles.
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3: Showers are now moving out of the area, and while it is going to be a gloomy start to our Thursday, at least partial sunshine is expected to develop through the afternoon hours. Temperatures are going to be seasonable in the low 70s. Tonight, partly to mostly cloudy, will cool down to the mid-50s. Otherwise, tomorrow, a soggy end of the work week. We are going to have widespread soaking rainfall developing through the day with a high temperature of 62. On 13 First Alert, meteorologist Derek Dahlman.
0: Whether it's a kickoff under the lights or a sunrise on the water, Wisconsin lives for the moment. Sports, outdoors, and everything in between. So grab your coffee and turn up the volume, because it's the Dan Casper Show.

0: All right, we are on to quarter number three, hour three. Halftime's over with, peeps. Big thanks for hanging out with us on this Friday Eve. We've got more Brewers chat as we get set for game three. Coming up in just a couple hours, reminder, 11:35 first pitch. Pre-game coverage will begin right here on the radio dials of 105.1 FM and 790 AM at 11 o'clock. So we'll talk more Kyle Harrison and looking ahead to this and magic numbers and all that fun stuff. But we kick off the third hour on this Thursday, chatting some fantasy football with our guy, fantasy football expert extraordinaire, Mr. Eric Bulkman is joining us this morning. Good morning, Eric. How you doing, dude?
1: Good morning, Dan. Excited to slip into sort of a normal schedule now. We don't have all the craziness of Australia games in week one, and we get into that normal flow of Thursday night football, Sunday night, Monday night. Excited to kick off this routine that we all love so much.
0: Exactly, and I'm sure a lot of fans or a lot of people, too, probably have quite a few players playing in tonight's game between the Bills and the Lions, I would have to imagine.
1: Yeah, it should be a high-scoring affair. I mean, we saw what the Lions and quite frankly, the Bills were capable of last week. So I would imagine that you're going to have a lot of people with Allen, with Gibbs, with DJ Moore, James Cook, Jameson Williams, Amon-Ra St. Brown, Sam Laporta, Dalton Kincaid. I mean, the list goes on and on and on. It's going to be one of those, hopefully, it's going to be one of those Thursday night games that ends up like 40-30 or something like that. Yeah. Those are always more entertaining than watching the 13-10 slogs for 3 hours.
0: I agree. Well, we've got a boatload of questions. Let's get right to it. First texter says, good morning. Will Caleb Douglas or KC Concepcion be better this year? He's asking.
1: Well, for me, and like week one, I know probably changed the answer for some people. It did not change the answer for me. I am 100% in on KC Concepcion. If you look, Denzel Boston probably had the better stats than Concepcion did week one. But if you look at the underlying stuff about routes run, target share, and everything, Concepcion was actually as good or maybe even a little bit better. And I think that's going to be his team as far as the passing game goes shortly. Caleb Douglas, while he was good week one, I mean, Malik Washington was probably a little bit better. And they got Chris Bell, who apparently – and I still don't understand how this happens, but he tears his ACL in November, and then come week one of the NFL season, he's not even on a snap count. And I think he is the most talented receiver in Miami. Should be a more low-volume passing game there as well. So for me, if you can if you can trade Douglas straight up for Concepcion right now, that's a deal I 100% make.
0: Got another texter asking, Jaden Reed at the Jets or Vele at the Ravens?
1: So Reed was really frustrating for a lot of people who thought that maybe this was going to be the year that he would play in more two wide receiver sets. I think he ran two routes in two wide receiver sets against the Vikings on Sunday, which is really frustrating. And obviously we saw the big time game that Watson had and Golden, by the way, I think was the most targeted Packer, running a lot of the stuff that Romeo Doubs did last year. So certainly disappointing for Jaden Reed owners. Now, this week, it's a little bit closer. I'm a big Devon Bailey fan. I picked him up late in a lot of drafts. I picked him up off the waiver wire in a lot of spots this week. But that said, it is going to be a much tougher matchup against Baltimore in Baltimore this week. So I'm actually going to roll with Jaden Reed ahead of Bailey, but it is close. And if your gut's telling you Bailey, I certainly wouldn't argue with it. But gun to my head, I'm going to go with Reed over Bailey.
0: Another question, PPR flex question. Concepcion again, Matthew Golden or Jonathan Brooks? He says, I'm leading Golden, but I've always had a hard time trusting Packers wide receivers, and I believe in touches over targets, but I don't know what Brooks is going to get.
1: Yeah, he was frustrating last week for sure. when you looked at what he was able to do, or perhaps more apt to put it, what he was able not to do with Chuba Hubbard really taking over that backfield, I think I would probably give Brooks a pass this week, and I would play Golden over him. It comes down to Golden or Concepcion, but like he is saying too, like you're all about touches, and it's all about volume in fantasy football. And I think Matthew Golden is going to get more volume than KC Concepcion this week. So I feel pretty comfortable starting Golden over Concepcion. And I'm a Concepcion guy. So that just tells you how good I think Golden's going to be this week.
0: Another question says standard league, boring, it puts in parentheses, tight end, Fannin or Likely?
1: Last week, I think, you know, talking about this is turning into a Brown segment, we saw that Concepcion and Boston were really ruling the roost in that Cleveland passing game. But talking about this is turning into a Brown segment. We saw that Concepcion and Boston were really ruling the roost in that Cleveland passing game. And I think there are some people.

0: much, how many targets likely is going to get after that. But we're still not in that area yet. This is still likely season right now. I'm going to play him at the Rams over Harold Fannin at the Buccaneers for sure.
1: Concepcion must be a popular name here this morning, because I got another question coming in about him. Standard league, him at the flex or Cam Scadabo?
0: Yeah, this is tougher. I think with in regards to standard leagues where you don't get that full PPR or even half PPR, I think I'm going to go with the running back. Scadabo, I don't believe, I'd have to go back and check, I don't believe he had any targets in that Monday night game against the Cowboys, but he did have 18 carries. And certainly the volume is going to be there with Scadabo in a standard league. Start him with confidence over Concepcion.
1: Dave, with a quick text, is it worth it looking to start Marshawn Lloyd this weekend, or did last week with his limited touches kind of scare you off as a potential starter?
0: Yeah, I mean, Adam Stenovich said this before going into that Vikings game, that it was going to be a running back by committee until they kind of feel things out. And quite frankly, by the time they feel things out and get a pecking order established in that backfield, we could see Josh Jacobs back on the roster. So, I'd be nervous about starting Lloyd this week. I think there are much better options out there. Obviously, I can't see your roster, excuse me, but I mean, like Aaron Jones without Jordan Mason this week is a much better start. Kroski Merritt, I'd be starting over Marshawn Lloyd. Hubbard is definitely a start over Marshawn Lloyd. I mean, all those guys, I think, Ramondre Stevenson's another guy. I think all those guys would make better starts than Lloyd against the Jets.
1: Going to running backs, we got a texter asking, I've got Jeremiah Love, and he was solid last week, but now going up against Seattle, should I look to sit him and maybe start Judkins going up against Tampa Bay?
0: I understand the reasoning that Cleveland-Tampa game should be somewhat high scoring. I have to look on the total on that, but my guess it's probably high 40s. I don't think I would. It was frustrating that Love was efficient, but he didn't get a lot of touches. I think I'm going to still roll with Love there. Now, I will say, with Dylan Sampson on IR, and I don't know how good of a pass catcher Raheem Sanders is, Quinshon Judkins could get a few more targets this week than he normally gets. And with apologies to Ja'Marr Chase, that Tampa secondary is not good. They balled out and had one of the best games of the season. At least I think it's going to be one of their best games of the season, unless I'm grossly underestimating how good that Tampa secondary is. Their front seven is how they win on defense, and that's what's going to be keyed in to stop Judkins. So I'm all about sitting Judkins and playing Love over him this week.
1: Adam with the text says, good morning, Eric. Are you a Jalen Coker believer in fantasy?
0: Not enough. I was not enough. I rued the day watching that game with him really destroying that secondary of the Bears. Now, I think that you can look at this from the other standpoint of like the Bears, Ben Johnson wants to lead the league in scoring. I don't think he cares about how good his defense plays, at least right now. He might worry about that in the postseason. But he knows, and we were talking about, I was watching the game in Las Vegas. So we had all the games on. I was at a sports bar, and one of the guys said, how is Ben Johnson going for it on his own 22 on fourth down? And I said, because he thinks he can outscore everybody, and quite frankly, he might be right. So we don't want to overrate the Jalen Coker experience in week one, but certainly I think that I wish I would have been higher on him and maybe not as high on Teteroa McMillan, because he's looking like a great start this week and potentially going forward in this offense.
1: We got Charles asking, Patrick Mahomes, and I'm assuming this is supposed to be Tyler Shue, not Tyler Shaw from the Saints.
0: So it's Mahomes versus Shuck we're talking about.
1: I would assume. Yeah, I think it's a little typo. Yeah. So
0: I'm Shuck was awesome in comeback mode last week. I don't necessarily think we can count on that week to week. So, and Mahomes is great. I think the concerning thing with Mahomes is very little of his stuff went downfield. It was a lot of schemed up stuff to Xavier Worthy pretty much was the guy that you wanted on that passing offense. I know it's tempting to play Shuck over Mahomes. I'm a weak man, Dan.

0: in. I've said this multiple times. I'm going to play Mahomes at home at Arrowhead against the Colts before I would play Shuck on the road at Baltimore.
1: I want to know how this individual got these three running backs, but he needs to pick two, it looks like. Saquon Barkley, I'm assuming this is Kenneth Walker, and then Derrick Henry.
0: That's a pretty talented trio. Yeah. I saw some crazy stuff with some auctions this year where one guy ended up with Gibbs and Bijan Robinson on the same
2: team.
0: The rest of his team was terrible. And then another guy who ended up with Smith and Jigba, Jamar Chase, and Puka Nacua all on the same team. Again, the rest of his team is terrible. But with those salary cap leagues, there's a lot of different ways you can build the roster. It stinks now when you have to decide, well, who am I sitting between these guys? I think you have to play Henry. I think you have to play Walker. And Barkley was the other one, right, Dan?
1: Yep.
0: Yeah, even though he's got a good matchup at Tennessee, I think he is the sit out of these three. If you can't flex him out, I would play Henry and Walker over Barkley, even though Barkley is a fantastic start this week.
1: Got a tight end question here to kind of wrap things up. Jake Ferguson going up against the Commanders or Michael Mayer off his new contract going up against the Chargers?
0: This is a tricky one because I think the better play, excuse me, I think the better play is Michael Mayer. Oh, and this is even better, so it's not as tricky as I thought. Both of these games are 325 starts. Which is weird that Washington and Dallas would be going at 325, but that works perfectly. It's real simple. If Brock Bowers is active, you're going to play Jake Ferguson. If Brock Bowers is inactive, then you play Michael Mayer. And that's I wouldn't overthink it beyond that.
1: Before I let you go, I've got to ask you for your Packers prediction, your reaction from last week, what you saw to Brian Flores, the psycho that he is with that defense. You feeling a little bit better? Because you did call it. You did say Minnesota was going to win last week.
0: Boy, and I thought for sure they were not going to, the way that game was going. I don't know what it is with Matt LaFleur and these Packers, but it's like they've forgotten how to close games out. This is, what, six losses in a row? And how many of these games, Dan, were they controlling not only in the second half but the fourth quarter and then just absolutely collapsed? It's been really frustrating to watch. I'd like to say that they get back on the winning track this week. I mean, Flores blitzed Jordan Love on 78% of dropbacks, which is crazy town banana pants that this dude and that they won by 17. So they're not going to face that against the Jets this week. I do think the Packers finally get back on the winning track. The first win without Micah Parsons, I think, comes on Sunday. Let's go with 24-20. Green Bay comes out with the victory.
1: Well, we got one texter that just came in and says, Eric, thank you so much for coming on every Thursday. Great stuff. I love FFPC. People need to download the app and check it out. So I wanted to make sure I pass that.
0: Yeah, that's awesome. Absolutely. We appreciate it. And by the way, not just season long, we got weekly challenges going on right now with FFPC as well. So you can dip your toes in the water and then play season long with us next year. We got our playoff challenge coming up in December as well. So there's a lot to get to, but there's a lot to get to in week two first. Very pumped up to see that hopefully the Packers get a win. And all of our fantasy players, Dan, just crushing it this week.
1: Awesome. He's Eric Balkman, Fantasy Football Player Championship, High Stakes Fantasy Football Hour. Make sure you check out that program. Dude, appreciate the time as always, man. Enjoy the rest of the week. Enjoy the games, and we'll catch up with you next Thursday, buddy.
0: You got it. I'll be here. Thanks, Dan.
1: You got it. Eric Balkman, dude, that guy's awesome. We appreciate him answering all of your fantasy football questions that you text on in. And a reminder, send them on over, all right? Don't be shy. Don't be shy. We got lots of them that come through. So intern Carter is going to have to come with some next week to help out with his lineup. All right, we're going to take a quick break, but we got plenty more to get to. Last call, if you have any questions for Jake Bokes too, you can text those on over, but we'll be right back in just a skosh.

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0: Football season's here. Baseball, that's still going strong. And you know what? That means that's the perfect combo for a tailgate. Whether you're firing up the grill before kickoff or gathering with some friends for the big game, make sure you've got plenty of great food. So you got to stop by Mike's Star Market on the west side of Eau Claire and pick up everything you need for your next tailgate, including the all-important brats. Football, baseball, brats, and the people you love. That's a tailgate, man. So head on over to Mike's Star Market, again, located on the west side of Eau Claire, to load up for this weekend's games. How is your fantasy lineups doing there, intern Carter?
1: Well, I'm in five leagues, and I lost in three of them. And the only reason I won the other two is because I had Kenneth Walker and Josh Allen. So.
0: Oh, that kind of helps a little bit.
1: Yeah,
0: so.
1: they're not doing great.
0: We just posted up screenshots a few minutes ago on the Sports Talk Facebook page. If you want to see where the our various lineup, or I should say how our standings are on our various leagues, our Sports Talk leagues, brought to you by Home Oasis. So you can go on there, and you might have to scroll down just a little bit because there's a few posts on top of it. But you can see the screenshots of those leagues, surveyor a little bit earlier because my kid is in one of them. He's going up against Surveyor. I think he says, I want to trash talk so bad about Hudson's fantasy team, but I got to admit the kid has a stacked team and I am terrified he's going to run the table in this league. So you want to, you want me to share who's on Hudson's team here quick? So let me bring it up. Here we go. Oh yeah. He is like, okay. He is favored to beat Surveyor. Joe Burrow. He's got Cam Scadabo. Puka Nacua, Amaron St. Brown, McBride, Chris Olave, Steelers defense, Josh Byers is the kicker, and Tutton from the Jags is the other running back. On his bench, he's got Roma Dunze, Fannin Jr., Casey Concepcion, and then he wanted Rashid Shaheed and Zach Charbonnet. So he's got him on the pup on his bench.
1: Wow.
0: So, yeah.
1: That is a really good starting lineup.
0: He went very wide receiver heavy.
1: Yeah.
0: And then Joe Burrow throwing all the time. So.
1: There you go.
0: Yep. Yep. We'll see how it plays out. But he was upset. I don't know if he's listening. But he was upset because he's in the same league as his coach, Mike. Coach Mike, if you're listening, he was upset because he wanted Jackson Smith.
1: Oh.
0: And Hudson had the pick before Coach Mike. But not paying attention, auto-picked.
1: Oh,
0: and
1: no.
0: And then Coach Mike right after picked Jackson Smith. So just saying, Coach Mike. He was upset with you. So, but, yes. Yep. So, but, all right. Tell you what. Let's take, because we did go a little bit long, but that's okay. So we'll jump right into some outdoor chat here. With Mr. Jake Bokes. Final call for any questions for Jake Bokes. You can text those on over if you'd like, 715-830-1912. Brewers fans, how important is this start for one Kyle Harrison this afternoon? It's not really this afternoon. It's this morning, but it's not this morning. It's midday. Let's just call it midday for this midday. How important is this start for him to make the postseason roster for the Brewers? We'll hit that up. We'll get back to some more Packers talk here, too. Start to think about, every Friday we do a thing called Gotta Have a Game. Start to think about the players who gotta have a game for Green Bay in this game against the Jets. So we'll take a quick break, and we'll get to Jake coming up here after these few words.
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6: 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Jeremiah Fredrickson. He's too extreme to represent our values in Madison.
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0: 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It's time for a little tailgate outdoors. Let's chat with Mr. Jake Boakes, answering your outdoor related questions. Good morning, Jake. How are you?
13: Morning. I'm doing good. Sorry, the mute button always gets me these days. I must be getting old.
0: Yeah, I was just gonna say you must be getting old there, dude. So, but oh man, busy. How was opening weekend on your end for the archery season?
13: There's a lot of deer harvested. You know, it was warm. That cold front was coming in through the end of the weekend, beginning of the week, and but there's still plenty of people out there. You know, I think we've talked about it, you know, past years, but it seems like there's always that big rush this first weekend, and this cool weather, I think, will actually keep people going out, but usually it's that big rush the first weekend, and then people kind of wait for it to cool down, which usually takes until October, so, you know, kind of like a roller coaster. It's up, it's down, and then you go flat for a bit, and then it picks back up in October, but, you know, with this cold front moving in, you know, it's not hot anymore, it's not sweltering, you know, there's a little rain, but I think there's going to be plenty of people out again this weekend, unless it's, you know, unless we do get that 3 inches of rain or whatever they're forecasting.
0: Yeah, there's a lot of rain they're talking about. So, well, hey, we got to go ahead.
13: Oh, I was just going to say, I've seen lots of pictures of big bucks. And I've talked with plenty of guys that have already shot a couple does and fill in the freezer early to make sure they got meat. So it's pretty successful already, to be honest. And that's a good thing.
0: Absolutely. Well, hey, we got a couple good questions right off the bat, so yeah. let's jump into it. Bo is asking, can a warden help you recover a deer on private property?
13: No, we cannot. So there's no exemptions in state law for law enforcement or anyone to help someone else recover it, as well as there's no exemption for the public to go on the private property to track a deer or this or that. There's no recovery law. Some states have it. We don't. It's pretty black and white. You either have permission to be on someone's private property or you don't. So that's, you know, a really important part of, you know, setting up your hunt. You know, everyone always thinks about, you know, licenses and regulations and season dates and shooting hours and all that kind of stuff, which is obviously important, but a really big factor is also, you know, neighbor relations and working on that to make sure that you can track a deer. There's plenty of calls that we get each year where it's like, where people ask if we can help and we explain no. And, you know, we have this conversation I'm having with you now, but, a lot of it can be mitigated by trying to maintain those friendly relations. And sometimes it's hard. Like, trust me, I know there's a lot of neighbors that just do not get along, but we try to tell people that, you know, maybe call and have frustrations with their neighbors, is that we try to tell them, like, hey, put yourself in the shoes, in your shoes. If you shoot a big 160 inch buck, you know, you're going to want that neighbor to let you on their property, just like, you know, if they're going to want, you know, to get on your property if they shoot something and have to recover it. So trying to have that, you know, mutual respect. You don't have to be friends, but that mutual respect to collect the deer is pretty important. Mm-hmm. Or any other animal, turkey, deer, bear, whatever.
0: So maybe just to kind of, because I know, yeah, we've kind of talked about this quite a bit in the past. Let's put the scenario out there. I'm hunting. I hit a deer and it goes into my neighbor's lot. We don't get along. He won't let me go get it. Does it just sit there then, unfortunately?
13: Unfortunately, yes. Unless you can work with him, a different neighbor, something of the sort to get someone on there to recover it, then that deer just has to sit there and rot, which is horrible to think of. Because the DNR can't give that exemption, and state law trumps, you know, any recovery or any trespassing where it says, you can't go out there to recover it. It doesn't entitle that landowner to get it either. So they can't just sit there and watch this big pulp and young buck come walking across, die, and then be like, oh, that's my deer, that's my antlers. That's not how it works. So when we try to explain that throughout the year to landowners so they understand too, it's not, they don't win out of this, you know, unless they're, you know, that vindictive against their neighbor. In the past, I've seen success where sometimes, like, they find a kind of a mediator person, like someone, you know, like a different neighbor that they both get along with, that can kind of be the person that actually goes and collects it. You know, they'll go and drag it back onto the other person's property. That way, you know, the person that doesn't like each other, they're not on each other's properties. Sometimes reaching out to different family members, if you know who that is, you know, brothers, sons, moms, whatever, to try to have that talk, like, hey, I know we don't get along, but, you know, I'm just trying to recover this deer. Do you think you could talk with so-and-so just so I can recover it? You know, it's a lot of more of that emotional, cultural component than it is black and white laws, but kind of the importance of being a good neighbor, right?
0: Mm-hmm. Exactly. Another text. Hey, I don't want to start thinking about this type of weather yet, but with this texture says, looking ahead to ice fishing. I have an old John Deere Gator with no roll cage or taillights that I know is not trail legal. If I were to take an ATV on the lake, I would need to have an up-to-date registration, but there is no registration for my Gator. Can I take it out on the ice that way, or is there something I need to do to make sure that I am legal?
13: So that's a good question. There's kind of two answers to this. The first and most direct answer is that if a machine can't be registered as either an ATV or a UTV in the state of Wisconsin, then it's not governed by any of the ATV or UTV rules. So an old Gator like that with no taillights, no roll cage, will never get registered. There's certain requirements you have to meet in order to be a UTV. That old Gator will never meet the requirements. Therefore, it will never be subject to ATV or UTV rules. So because of that, he can take it on the ice. He or she can take it on the ice because on the ice, there's, you know, it's not a roadway. It's a public space, but it's not a roadway. So, you know, you see a lot of different vehicles, motor vehicles on ice, different sort of like homemade cars, homemade trucks, homemade UTVs, that kind of stuff. You can operate those on ice because it's not a roadway. So like the UTV, this Gator UTV can go on the ice. It's not subject to ATV, UTV state laws. So it's good to go. The thing about it is that it's not subject to the law. So it will never be able to go on an ATV or UTV trail, and it would never be able to be registered. So that means you got to follow that machine by like county ordinance rules. So if it's allowed on the road, it may be, it may not be, depending on farm use or this or that. I'm not an expert in that, so I don't know the answers, but you can't just drive it around on ATV, UTV road routes either, because it doesn't fit that definition. So it's not allowed for those reasons on the road. So kind of got in the weeds a little bit, but the short answer is yes, he can bring it on the ice, but it also doesn't give him some of the expectations that an ATV or UTV can garner by being able to operate on the roads or trails or stuff like that.
0: Gotcha. Hey, speaking of like,
13: does that make sense?
0: Oh yeah, it does. Hey, I don't know. This is just for me. Cause when you're talking about, you know, waterways and such, I don't know why it's been popping up a lot in some of my feeds. And I know we have talked about this before, but like people are out in their boats and they're fishing and they're casting towards a dock. And then you got the owners of the dock that are saying you can't do that. That's illegal. And that, I'm like, maybe I'll just kind of rehash this with Jake. And you just kind of talked a little bit about waterways and that. So, I mean, okay, I'm in a boat, I'm fishing, and I'm casting towards somebody's dock. Is that truly illegal in the state of Wisconsin?
13: No, it's 100% legal. So if you're on water, if you legally access water, you know, boat, public boat ramp or dock or private property with permission, or you follow a river that dumps into a lake, whatever, you're allowed to be there. The whole keep your feet wet rule. If you're in a boat, a canoe, kayak, whatever, you can go there and you're entitled to fish wherever. There's no setback rules, whether it's open water or ice. You know, and I think in Minnesota, like if you're ice fishing, you have to be at least, like you have to set up your shack like 10 feet away from the next person. Like it's a legitimate rule. In Wisconsin, you could go drill a hole within inches of another person, or go legally, you could go ice fish out of the same hole. Obviously, that's going to start some other issues.
0: Yeah.
13: But there's nothing illegal about it. And that's the same for open water. So you can cast on people's, around people's docks, at people's docks, stuff like that. You can go right under their dock. However, you know, if a guy's out there and he's being all, you know, upset with you, and then you go over there and you put your spinner bait right into his fancy pontoon cover and it rips that, then, you know, you damage their private property. You know, that's not, there's no exemption for damage because you're fishing. You know, you can be there, you could set up a bobber right under there, and they can yell at you all day long, and there's nothing illegal about it. Actually, what they're doing would be, you know, fishing harassment, just like hunter harassment. There is fishing harassment. So if you go out there and they're yelling at you, this is my water, this is my area, this is my river, get the F out, bop, bop, bop, bop, bop, then that's fishing harassment. I would encourage you to call the DNR, and we will contact them and hold them accountable.
0: Last question here for you, Jake. I know yesterday bear hunting opened up on the 9th through the 15th, but yesterday with the aid of dogs, the aid of bait and all other legal methods, it looks like it opened up in zones A, B, and D. So any kind of, I guess, not recommendations, but reminders for people, because, you know, now you got maybe more dogs out, if people are, especially like bow hunting, right? There might be some dogs kind of running around. So any reminders you want to maybe throw out there for bear hunters using the aid of dogs?
13: I guess the first overall reminder is that you need to buy your license. So we're getting some self-reports, which is good, but we're also making cases and contacting people in the field that do not have their licenses. I know we talk about this every week, and maybe it gets annoying or boring, but if you're the listener that listens to us every week and hasn't done it yet, you better go do it, because people are losing their bears and they're losing this, and they're getting, you know, it's a crime to hunt without a license, whether it's deer or bear. It's a crime, you know, 3 years of revocation, lose all your privileges, lose all your guns, lose it all, lose the animal. Obviously we use discretion in this and that, but it's pretty crazy how many calls, complaints, wardens I've talked to this week that are dealing with hunters that don't have licenses. And, you know, we're over 10 years into this quote unquote new system. So we all should be used to it. I mean, it's been over a decade of having to do stuff online and, you know, potentially having to have your paper copies of bear tags and stuff like that. So we got to get compliant on that, or you're going to lose, you know, a potential 400-pound bear. So that's my first reminder. As far as, you know, your question on hounding and this and that, I guess the big thing is just be mindful of it, is that if you live in areas with big tracts of private land, but, you know, more commonly big tracts of county or federal land or state land, you know, you're probably going to see trucks parked on the side of the road, and there's nothing, you know, they're not, you know, stranger danger type people. They're hounders. They're waiting for their dogs to run by, or they're tracking them, or whatnot. So just be mindful that there's more people running through the woods, and it's that season, and it's legal, and they're good to go. So just like any other sport, you know, they're out doing their thing and hopefully finding some success. And it's just more people out there, but it makes it more fun and more opportunities.
0: So just a quick follow-up, then I'll let you go. I remember as a kiddo, because I've never gone bear hunting with dogs before, but I remember as a kiddo, it was kind of said, like, if you want to go hunting with, or you want to go along to touch the dogs, you have to have a bear license. Is that true?
13: No, they've deregulated some aspects of bear hunting. So you can help.
0: Okay.
13: The answer is, if you're going to be the one that shoots the bear, you got to have like a class, you know, you got to have your harvest authorization. Mm-hmm. But if you want to go help, and grab this and grab that and watch and take videos. There's nothing. You don't need anything. You're good to go. So have that. The one thing that some people still forget about is bear hunting, bear harvest authorizations are still one of the few animals where you have to have the hard copy with you, and you got to validate the tag by ripping the bottom off. So if you are going and your intention is to harvest a bear because you have a bear harvest permit, then you need to make sure you stop at a store or print off your harvest authorization at home. Because if you get contacted and you're hunting without it, it's a violation. You probably get cited. And then if you kill a bear without it, you can't validate it, and therefore you have an illegal bear. Again, very, very important when it comes to hunting to make sure you follow these rules. But
0: absolutely.
13: Yeah.
0: All right. He's Jake Bokes, conservation warden for the great state of Wisconsin. Dude, good stuff as always. Appreciate the time, man. Enjoy the rest of the week, and we'll catch up with you again soon.
13: Yeah, good questions from people, and good luck to yourself. Have a good weekend. See ya.
0: See ya. There you go. Jake Bokes again, conservation warden for the state of Wisconsin. Hey, we got to take a quick break. We'll be back to wrap up the third hour, though, after these few words.
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0: Think you've got what it takes? 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

0: Hey, going on at Hy-Vee in Eau Claire right now. 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And put this on the calendar too. Next Saturday, September 26th, it's the Fall Showcase going on 10 a.m. to 2 p.m. Delicious seasonal flavors, fresh favorites, and plenty of reasons to celebrate the season. So just a quick reminder on what's on the flyer for this week. We're talking about 228 Cosmic Crisp or Sweet Tango Apples, $3.99 party size Frito-Lay snacks, Doritos. You've got $3.99 just bare boneless skinless chicken breasts. And you're talking about some frozen Tombstone pizzas that are going to be on sale this week too. $2.99 with a dollar off with the manufacturer's digital coupon. So again, make sure you're following the Hy-Vee and Eau Claire Facebook page to stay up to date on the latest and greatest going on over there. Just a few minutes left to the top of the hour, so let's kind of set the stage for the happy hour, for the final hour. We're going to talk some more green and gold. We're going to talk some Brewers. Brewers getting set for Game 3 in just a couple hours from now. Game 3 going up against the Pittsburgh Pirates. Looking for the sweep. Looking to lower that magic number for the top spots in the National League. Inching closer to maybe 100 wins in this season. By the way, the last time a team in the NL Central won 100 games, can you name it?
1: 2016.
0: You already knew it. That was 10 years ago. So yeah, maybe that bodes well because they won the World Series that year too. So yeah. just saying.
1: There you go.
0: But, yeah, it's been a hot minute since an NL Central team has won 100 games. And Brewers, well, gosh darn it, they look like they're on their way to do so. So, but how important is this start for the Brew Crew? Or not for Kyle Harrison, excuse me. So, send that over. I just saw Todd Rosiak tweet this. I can never get the guy's name right. So, I apologize. Rob Zizrinsky. Zastrizny.
1: Yeah.
0: Zastrizny.
1: Yeah.
0: Okay, thank you. He gone. Brewers have designated him for assignment. So, DFA'd. Wow. Left-handed pitcher. So maybe I don't have to say his name anymore now, so I don't have to worry. I don't know why I cannot say that last name. What's that?
1: That's probably why they did it.
0: Probably why. So thank you. I was just going to say Rob Z.
1: Yeah.
0: Zastrizny. Say it faster. Okay, I got it. No, I'm good. But yeah, well, because he was on the 40, right?
1: Yeah, he was. So I wonder if they're going to add somebody to the 40.
0: I think so. So.
1: A pitcher?
0: You would think, right?
1: We only had, three minor league pitchers on our 40.
0: Yeah, because Rob, he was on the IL. But he is on the 40, so.
1: Yeah, because Coleman Crowe and Colton Gordon and Jared Koenig are the only three minor league pitchers on your 40.
0: Hmm.
1: Well, with Sproul, but.
0: Yeah. Interesting. Is Colton Gordon on the 40?
1: Yeah.
0: I'm trying to think of some other names.
1: Yeah. I don't even know who they'd add.
0: Hmm. We'll think about that. We got a couple minutes here. Maybe you can do some snooping on that AAA roster. I don't think there's. Yeah. Because it ain't going to be somebody that's like on the block sitting around, I would imagine.
1: No.
0: Because you don't. Yeah. That to DFA him. Now I know they could do the whole, you know, coming back. Ah, that's interesting, though. You're bringing up the Nashville roster here.
1: I mean, Grant Anderson's on the 40.
0: JB has been around for a little bit. Would it be a, because they do have lefty options, so would it be a righty that the, I don't know. That's interesting. Carlos Rodriguez.
1: Ugh. I know Pannone pitched already this year for us.
0: This is going to make my kid very upset. Bryce Wilson. Is he on the 40?
1: Yes.
0: He is? Okay.
1: He's on a rehab assignment.
0: That's right. That's right.
1: You could use him in the bullpen.
0: Yeah. Huh. Interesting. All right. Shot clock's going to cut us off in a minute. So we'll talk some more Brewers. We'll talk some more Packers as we get set for the Jets on Sunday. Practice numero two coming up later on today. Matt LaFleur, our good friend Rob Dombrowski. Matt LaFleur, I'm sure, will be asked about Lucas Van Ness and Javon Hargrave, who were on the injury report yesterday, going through the concussion protocol. So hopefully advancing that they'll be able to play this weekend, but we shall see. So we'll talk some green and gold to kick off the final hour and then get back to some more Brewers talk as we get set for game three. The final time we'll see Brewers versus Pirates this season. So shot clock is going to cut us off. We've got some news updates coming your way here. And then it's the happy hour, the final hour on this Thursday morning. We'll be right back.

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1: Well, good morning. Here's what we're learning today. We'll start in the courts as we head to the bench. A non-Alaska man charged in connection with recent fires in that area has been ruled incompetent for trial. Following up on this story, David Sheldon had been taken into custody last month on charges that he had intentionally started a number of fires. He's been now ordered committed to the Department of Health Services with a reevaluation expected in 90 days. And Earth without art is just And we head into the classroom, not for spelling, but instead for art, as the Everwood Farmstead Foundation has announced $10,000 in grant money awarded to school arts educators through the Aspiring Artists Fund. And that stays in the Western Wisconsin area here. The grants will help fund creative projects and classroom resources for students across our area, with leaders saying the goal is to support innovative arts programs and then give young artists some more opportunities to learn and grow. The organization has contributed more than $70,000 to those local school programs since 2012, and recipients were recognized for projects that range from music to visual arts and all programs designed to foster creativity and student engagement. And if the one thing that would be the chef's kiss on your summer 2026 would be a final funnel cake, you can put Vernon County on your to-do list this weekend. Vernon County Fair is underway in Viroqua, so one of the latest, if not the latest, in our state. For more Midway fun, you can get it in under the wire with the fair rides, live music, egg exhibits. You know how we do it in Scott. And more details online. Easy. We have the link set up for you. 715newsroom.com. And what do you call a T-Rex wearing cowboy boots and a hat? A Tyrannosaurus Tex. Now, if you had to pick your spirit animal, is it a T-Rex? Don't say no too soon. I got the right temperature for shelter you from the storm. Tie it all together for us.
2: Scientists at UCLA say they've been able to determine the body temperature of the dinosaur and say it's about the same as humans at around 97 degrees Fahrenheit. They say they used fossilized teeth from the creature to reach that conclusion and say it's more evidence that the T-Rex was a warm-blooded animal and had the ability to survive in climates that would be too cold for other reptiles. Their findings are published in the journal Science Advances. I'm Tammy Trujillo.
1: Hey, you guys, we'll take it easy on Casper today. I won't dig on him too much because this sounds exactly like the definition of a Packers fan. Think like Lambeau, mid-January game, proof that here in Wisconsin we are all...
2: It's a warm-blooded animal and had the ability to survive in climates that would be too cold for other reptiles.
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3: Cloud cover early on today should give way to at least partial sunshine through the afternoon hours. We are going to enjoy another seasonable day, or high up to around 73. Moving into tonight, partly to mostly cloudy, will cool down to a low of 55, and then tomorrow it is shaping up to be a soggy end of the work week, widespread rain developing, some of which could be heavy. We'll have cloudy skies with a high temperature only in the low 60s. On 13 First Alert, meteorologist Derek Dahlman.
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0: Warning, the following hour may cause uncontrollable laughter, bold sports takes, and the sudden urge to yell at your radio. You've officially entered happy hour on the Dan Casper Show, where stats are optional, opinions are strong, and Dan might be running on caffeine or something stronger. It's the final hour. Loosen the tie, unbuckle the brain, and let's get weird.
5: Kicking off the final hour right now. Big thanks for hanging out with us, everybody. Appreciate you tuning in wherever, however you are tuning in from. We got Brewers getting set for Game 3, 11:35. Coverage begins a little under 2 hours, though, right here at 105.1 FM and 790 AM. We'll talk some more Brewers. We'll talk some more Packers. Let's actually kick off this happy hour. We dabbled into it a little bit, but I want to talk a little bit more about the Badgers as we get set for Game 3. Connor, you threw out a question. Do they need a blowout victory, or something similar to we asked last week? Was it a convincing enough win? I mean, the first quarter, it seemed like. We talked to a lot of people. They said no, it wasn't. I part of me wonders, did the line kind of get too caught up in our heads? It's like, okay, 30.5 is a lot, so maybe we just had that. Last I saw was at 24.5, I think, against Eastern Michigan here. Okay. Do they need to cover 24.5? against Eastern Michigan?
6: I think it's so hard to compare this team because the expectation is that they win these games and win by a lot, but I think we're comparing them to Pre Fickell.
5: Yeah.
6: And that's hard right now because obviously Luke Fickell's here and struggling. But I think, yeah, I think they need a win. And I think this is a point spread they do have to cover. And I think Colton Joseph needs to actually look good. And I think the defense needs to be even better than they were last week. And this is one of the games, like last week, I knew they weren't going to cover 38.5, but I think it was a fine win. This week, I think they have to cover.
5: Mm-hmm. You know, we brought up the that Athletic article where, let me bring it up here so I get it exactly. So the Athletic reached out to 70 sources across the sport for estimated budgets for 68 teams. And some of these numbers did surprise me, some didn't. I mean, the teams that spend the most, Ohio State's between $49 and $54 million. That should not surprise a lot of people when it comes to the football budget. Oregon, 48 to 54. Texas, 45 to 55. LSU, 47 to 50. Texas A&M, even 45 to 50 million. Miami, 44 to 50. Notre Dame, 41 to 48. Does it surprise anybody that those are the programs spending the most? No. But would it surprise you that Wisconsin is in the same neighborhood as Clemson, Penn State? Heck, they're not that far off of Oklahoma and Georgia either. Wisconsin's $27 to $31 million. Penn State's $29 to $32 million. Clemson's $29 to $32 million. Oklahoma's $28 to $34 million. Georgia, $31 to $34 million. So compare that to like Iowa, who is $17 to $21 million, the 18th ranked Iowa. Iowa's like maybe the Brewers here. Oh, yeah. That's been a lot, but they're always there. So I'm assuming, I mean, this is a lot of, some of this money is for the players that are playing right now, right? So, I mean, if you are spending that amount of money, I mean, I would have to imagine that puts even more pressure on you to be better this year, to, lack of a better phrase, get your money's worth. Right? I mean, because if you're spending that much, and we're sitting here talking about do they need a blowout win, I'm sorry, but you know, you're comparable to Penn State in terms of the money, and Penn State's ranked 14th. If we just base it off of payrolls, which I know we can't, or budgets, shouldn't that mean Wisconsin should be comparable to Penn State next weekend?
6: Yeah.
5: And in terms of talent and how the game's going to go, shouldn't that mean that, you know, because you got Michigan State coming up here. Michigan State's $21 to $25 million. Wisconsin should win that. UCLA, they're spending more than UCLA. Is it still an unknown on what we know about this Wisconsin team? A big unknown? And we won't know until next week against Penn State?
6: I think some of it's unknown, but those numbers make me look right at Luke Fickell. Because then he's not bringing in the right guys. He's not coaching them up well enough. He's not doing his job good enough. If we're going to pay $27 million for a roster that gets rolled by Notre Dame, like that can't happen when you're spending that much money on a football program. And you should be able to find guys. They don't even need to be the 14th best team in the country like Penn State. They just need to compete with teams like Notre Dame and be Minnesota, an 8-win team, a 9-win team every year. And go to a bowl game, and they can't even do that right now.
5: Right. Yeah, John says, so the Badgers spend, $27 million on his team? Be good this season, or feet? I don't know. That says feet this season pretty well. So I'm not quite sure what that is. But I think, you know, the more that gets out there and, you know, you're kind of running out of excuses at some point, right? Yeah. I know they're spending more money on the program this year. It's just, I look at this and, you know, they're right in the middle with these rankings, right in the middle. Penn State's right above them, Wisconsin, and then Missouri's right behind them. Missouri's also the 20th ranked team in the country. So you got two teams in the top 25 that are spending in the same ballpark as you. I think this does have to kind of increase the pressure. Like, how are you spending? Are you just spending money to spend money?
7: Or are you just really good or really kind of increase the pressure? Like, how are you spending? Are you just spending money to spend money? Or are you just really good or really bad?

0: comes from a combination of athletic department revenue, outside booster donations, and other sources that vary from school to school. Okay, so it's the 2026 roster. We are spending $27 to $30 million on this roster. They better win 8 games at least, right? Is that the minimum?
1: Yeah.
0: It's got to be 8 games. They better go to a bowl game. And it can't be a 6-6 bowl game or something like that. It's, you got to beat Eastern Michigan. Penn State, make it a game.
1: Yeah.
0: You know, beat Michigan State, beat UCLA, make it a game against USC, Iowa, I don't care.
1: Yeah.
0: Beat Iowa, beat Rutgers, beat Maryland, beat Purdue, beat Minnesota. There should only be, if we just base it off of this, 2 more losses.
1: Mm-hmm.
0: And that would make it 3 losses on the season. Now, will they do it? I don't think so.
1: No.
0: I probably wouldn't pick it. And I'm not trying to discredit Iowa, because Iowa, like, that might be the better example between, like, I use Brewers because we know baseball teams are spending money. And now we kind of look at this. Iowa is like the Brewers, I feel like, where they're just always there. They're ranked, you know, they're in top 25, and you look at, they're spending $17 to $21 million. They're towards the bottom of this list that they have compiled. And it's them in Houston as the 2 lowest ranked top 25 teams in terms of money. But yeah, I think this does put more pressure that I'm putting it at 8 wins now minimum. You have to live up to that money that you spent.
1: And I'd be shocked if they got the 8 wins this year.
0: It
1: doesn't feel like they have the roster, the coaching to be able to do it. And it's unfortunate, because that means they followed through and did spend some more money on their roster.
0: Mm-hmm. It's a difference between, because we had fans like the last couple of years say, spend money in the program, you know, put more money into it. But are we spending, or are they spending it wisely? Are they spending it the right way? Are they giving it to the right players to try to get them on board and keep them on the team? That's the big question. And I feel like Wisconsin is in a position, maybe this is a factor in it too. Hey, you might have to pay a little bit more for a guy to convince him to come.
1: Yeah.
0: Right? Because let's say the guys between Ohio State and Wisconsin. Wisconsin's going to have to pay more than Ohio State.
1: Mm-hmm.
0: We know this, right? I mean, if you really want that guy, and let's say his finalist is Wisconsin and Ohio State, Wisconsin's going to have to pay more. We know why. Because Ohio State's a really good team, and they're always going to be a really good team for the foreseeable future. So to convince that guy, yeah, you're going to have to pay a little bit more. It's like free agency for a lot of teams. So, but I don't know. I thought those numbers were pretty interesting.
1: Yeah.
0: To kind of look at. So, but any other team that you want to know if they're on this list? Any other Big Ten team?
1: What's USC at?
0: USC, $37 to $40 million. So that is comparable to like Alabama, 38 to 42, Texas Tech, 38 to 42. Right behind USC, Indiana, 36 to 40, and Michigan, 36 to 40.
1: I feel like USC's in the same boat though. They should be better, and Lincoln Riley's got to figure that out and right that ship, because he won't have long at that program if he can't figure it out soon.
0: So I counted 12th. They're 12th on this list of 68.
1: They're ranked 12th.
0: Yeah. Indiana does help when you got a guy like Mark Cuban.
1: Yes. Yeah.
0: I think a couple of the interesting teams for me on this is Florida, $31 to $41 million. They're right behind Michigan. South Carolina, $32 to $35 million. They're right behind Florida. Nebraska is at $31 to $35 million. They've really tried to get that program back. I think Nebraska is same as Georgia. Auburn is the same as Georgia. South Carolina potentially spends a little bit more than Georgia. Georgia's number 2.
1: Which tells you how good Kirby Smart is.
0: Bingo, right? I mean, they still spend a lot of money, but they're not top 10.
1: That's insane.
0: They're not top 10? So coaching still kind of matters a little bit too.
1: And finding the right players.
0: Yep.
1: You have to be able to find the right players with the money you have.

So, all right, we got to take a quick break, but we'll have plenty more to get to here. We got baseball. We've got Packers stuff. Are the Packers soft? Are they too soft? We'll get into that coming up after these few words.

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7: Have my vote.
3: Thank you.
7: Exactly.
3: All right, have a good day, you guys.
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3: I'm Rebecca Cook, candidate for Congress, and I approve this message. 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

0: got to give a shout out. I don't know if Paul's listening right now, but Paul, you dropped off a bunch of Brewers cards. That's. Do you have your own? Is it PIDs cards, PIDs cards? How do you want me to pronounce that, Paul? So I can give you a shout out. You got your store on eBay, so appreciate you dropping off your business card on there too. So, well, sweet. You want me to do these as giveaways, Paul, or what you thinking if you're listening right now? So thanks for doing that. That's really cool. Awesome. Lots of Brewers ones in there. But Packers-wise, I threw out the question. First of all, Dan in Eau Claire has a question. Not me. Somebody else. As we continue to discuss NIL money, would it be fair to ask these athletes who are now basically paid employees to have to pay their own tuition? I don't think that would ever fly. You know, you're talking about scholarships, with some of this. I don't think that would ever fly. I think that would be, I don't think you're going to go backwards for anything.
1: Yeah.
0: Right? That's now, would it be fair to ask him that? I think that's probably part of the incentive to go to that school. Does that make sense? Like, hey, tuition plus NIL money and all that.
1: I'm sure, like, they get offered less money if they get offered a scholarship.
0: Yeah, kind of the balance, right? Yeah. A little bit of a trade or whatever. So, but I'm sure others have asked that question. I'm sure others besides Dan have asked that question. But all right, are the Packers soft? I kind of say that tongue in cheek, but we were talking a little bit about the offensive line earlier on. And we're talking about, you know, kind of like, do they have any guys that will punch you in the mouth, right? C-Bomb a little bit earlier did send a message that says, I felt their offensive line was getting soft for the last few years. We need that big 69, David Bakhtiari, to flip off the opposing bench. That guy that'll smash your face in the dirt if you look at the quarterback wrong. We don't have that. Do they have the pieces to make a trade for a piece along the offensive line? I don't think they do really at this point, but never say never. Okay, are they soft?
1: Yeah,
0: on the offensive line, maybe specifically.
1: I mean, they're mentally soft.
0: Yeah.
1: The hard part is, like, Matt LaFleur has preached all offseason, don't do dumb things, and you know, hitting somebody hard when they look at your quarterback wrong, and you have to stand up for your quarterback, and they need to do it more. But the dumb penalties Matt LaFleur said not to do.
0: Mm-hmm.
1: And so I think that's a little bit part of it, is everybody's just playing a little bit scared. But again, like I said, if it's an okay time, like we were up 22-10 and when the Vikings had the ball, that's your time to give them a shot.
0: Mm-hmm.
1: And if they're going to hit your quarterback up high, hit them below the knees, hit them late, you got to stand up for them eventually. And you got to show some fire. And they didn't show any of that on Sunday.
0: No. I think you bring up a point about the dumb penalties. And I think that's such a fine line as a player, as a team, to kind of, because you know what will happen. We did it last year. There's going to be a late hit out of bounds. What are we going to be doing Monday morning? Calling out that player for doing something stupid, right? Giving a team 15 yards. So there is that fine line of, like, the right moment, if that makes sense. Like, if you're down, let's say, where it's a tie game and it's in your own territory, are you doing something like that? Probably not.
1: No.
0: You got to find that right moment, that fine line to maybe send a message or set a tone or whatever, however you want to phrase it. I do, like, the comparisons that we are going to throw out there is like the 2014 line. That was a line that was full of dudes that you're not going to mess with, but they were really talented. It's almost kind of like, I almost feel like it's like a defensive back. You could trash talk, but you better back it up.
1: Mm-hmm.
0: Offensive line, you can be, you know, physical, protect your quarterback. It might cost you a penalty, but you better back it up with your play though too. You know what I mean? Is it kind of similar to that where everybody gets annoyed by a trash talking corner, especially if they can't cover? What bugs me the most in football is when I see a corner celebrating an incomplete pass and they're 5 yards behind the receiver and they had nothing to do with that pass being incomplete, right? It's like, you're just lucky your quarterback overthrew that,
1: yeah,
0: because otherwise you were just going to get burnt. That's one of the, my biggest bugaboos.
1: See, the confusing part for me, though, was on family night, I mean, Sean Ryan showed some of that fire.
0: Yeah.
1: I mean, he got a penalty because he did something.
0: And he's a rugby player. Yeah. He should have that. So
1: I don't understand why it didn't translate to the game at all. I mean, mm-hmm. nobody stood up for Jordan Love, and he got hit several times really late.
0: Yep.
1: So something's got to click.
0: You're right. I mean, and that's what TJ Lang was referring to when he was talking with Brian Bulaga earlier this week. Like all the other extracurricular activities, some of those hits to Jordan Love, and you just have the offensive line kind of standing around.
1: Yeah.
0: And just kind of get, you know, get in the face of a defensive lineman. Do a little jawing back and forth. Talk a little bit back and forth, you know. Go protect your man. Go protect. You offensive lineman ain't going to have a job if you're not protecting your flipping franchise quarterback, right? Or, I mean, some of you probably shouldn't even have a starting job right now. But to not, that's, and I think even Aaron Rodgers talked a little bit about that earlier this year with some of the Steelers stuff. I think he talked about it with like Cam Hayward in that podcast interview where I think it was a backup quarterback was playing and got hit, and the offensive lineman didn't do anything, and Rodgers even called them out. Like, it's that stuff. Okay, does Jordan need to say something?
1: Yeah, you remember when Aaron Rodgers was getting hit the most, he would grab an offensive lineman's face mask and shake him. Jordan Love needs to have some fire, too, and be like, guys, you got to stop letting free rushers happen. Mm-hmm. You got to have some fire from Jordan Love, and I get he's not that guy, but you need that guy this year, and you've needed it multiple years. And I think this year is where Jordan Love needs that the most because his offensive line isn't great. So jack up your offensive line once in a while, and maybe it'll help.
0: Yeah. You know, Love is definitely a different personality than Rodgers, at least right now. We have seen quarterbacks' personalities can change throughout tenures. You know, he gets praised a lot for his calm, cool, you know, doesn't let the moment get too big. But I also feel like if he's going to be – or maybe even to take a next step as a leader. This is something I've always said. You've got to find different ways to motivate. If you want that leadership role, if you want to be the captain, you want to lead your team, you're going to probably have to lead different ways because not everybody responds the same way. Not everybody's going to respond like, hey, this is how I do it. Not everybody's going to respond that way. And you got to find those different ways. You got to find that balance to get everybody motivated. Some respond with a rah, rah, rah. Some, that's not it. You know, I go back to this great quote from Bart Starr, this great story from Bart Starr. And he was talking about, you know, at practice, Lombardi was chewing him out, just cussing him out, you know, blah, blah, blah. And he said after practice, he met with Lombardi and he said, I don't mind you chewing me out. You know, I don't care. Army family. He's like, I don't mind. He's like, but don't do it in front of my teammates. If you have to chew me out in private, because if you want me to lead this team, yeah, you know, essentially he was saying, if you want me to lead this team, you can't be chewing me out in front of my teammates. Mm-hmm. He's like, chew me out in private and all that. And he said, Lombardi never did it again. It's stuff like that, you know, where, okay, that was the way Star felt like this is how I have to lead. Chew me out, but just don't do it in front of my teammates, because I think he probably felt that maybe degrades his leadership a little bit by being publicly chewed out in front of people, right? So everybody's different. That's the example of like everybody's kind of being different with that. And maybe that's the next step that Love has to take in this leadership role.
1: Well, and maybe it's not just Love. I mean, we rarely see LaFleur getting jacked up on the sidelines. I only think we have one coach that is, and that's Cam Acord. I mean, you saw that guy yelling at his outside guy on the
0: kickoff.
1: Running
0: up and down, yeah.
1: Right? I mean, that's the only guy that really coaches with fire on the whole staff. And so maybe it's a whole thing, whole team problem. I mean, you may need more guys than just Jordan Love stepping up, but I think he can start it, and that's important.
0: It's weird. A lot of times when you see when teams change coaches too, you kind of see the different dynamics of a coach change, right? One time you might have a coach that's very, you know, play caller, analytical type of thing. And let's say it just doesn't go right. What happens usually, not all the time, but a lot of times the next coach is what? not a game plan caller, but he's you know, he's the rah rah rah type of guy. Dan Campbell, right? And I know he has called plays, but originally he was rah rah rah. John Harbaugh is the same way. I was just watching a clip from John Harbaugh, and he said, "I'm a system builder. I don't call the plays, but I build the system that the plays are called from." And you know, he's not a play caller on game day. He's more of that type. You see that a lot, right? When a team's not playing really well or has had issues, they kind of go the opposite end of the opposite what they had from a coach before. That runs its course, and then it goes back to the other way, right? It's circular in a lot of that. So I don't know if that's kind of what's going. There's only been one coach that has somehow been able to keep the consistency, and I think his biggest attribute for why he's such a great head coach is his adaptability has been Andy Reid.
1: Yeah.
0: You know, time ran out in in Philadelphia. It was the right time for both. But then I think he took a step in becoming a better coach when he went to Kansas City. Sure, yeah, people will say, well, you had Patrick Mahomes. And I'm still a firm believer Patrick Mahomes is not Patrick Mahomes without Andy Reid.
1: No.
0: And that's not a knock on Patrick Mahomes. It's just you look at a lot of the great quarterbacks, they've had good head coaches too. Yeah. And you look at how he's been able to adapt with the offense there. It's just, for whatever reason, it keeps clicking. He keeps everything fresh. And I know Mike McCarthy always talked about when he was with Green Bay, one of the biggest challenges, you know, heading off season and getting started for a new season is the messaging, to not make it stale, to keep it fresh, to keep it new, you know, to keep. And I think he's right, because if you are successful and you win a lot of games, you can't always rest on that, right? You got to keep something new. You got to keep adapting and adjusting. And that's always a challenge and for whatever reason, Andy Reid's been doing it really well. Belichick's just kind of fallen off for different reasons, and you know, we don't need to get into that stuff. But yeah, I don't think he's on the hot seat, LaFleur, right now, but I think this is a very pivotal stretch for his future and maybe for this team too. Yeah. I wouldn't say a hot seat, but pivotal stretch. There's no way can you go into that stretch beginning with Chicago and Dallas with two or three losses. You can't. I'm not saying they can't beat those teams, but you got to be in a good spot at that point. All right, let's take a quick break. Plenty more to get to, though, as we have just a half hour left. We'll be right back in just a couple minutes.
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7: 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The Senate Agriculture Committee advanced their version of the 2026 Farm Bill yesterday on a 12-11 party line vote after resuming a recessed business meeting and rejecting an effort to reopen the bill for another amendment. The bill includes key farm priorities, year-round E15, mandatory country of origin labeling, and measures to address high input costs, such as the Fertilizer Transparency Act. The next step is a full Senate vote, conferencing, and finally onto the president's desk. Many agriculture organizations made statements in support of the Senate Ag Committee passing of Farm Bill 2.0. And the port of entry for Mexican cattle in Douglas, Arizona, has been reopened for about 3 weeks. Now, New Mexico officials are preparing to reopen their own port, the Santa Teresa Port to Mexican cattle. The New Mexico Agriculture Agency and the state's Livestock Board have been working with Arizona officials to learn about the steps taken before their port reopened to prepare for their state's port reopening. The initial flow of cattle through the port is expected to be 750 head per day. At full capacity, Santa Teresa Port can handle between 500,000 and 700,000 head annually. That's equal to around 1,500 head per day. So they'll be opening about half capacity. The target date to reopen the New Mexico port is September 24th. And that's some ag news here on Sports Talk 105.1. I'm Jill Welke from the Wax Farm Department.
8: 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Real-

0: Brewers in action in just a couple of hours. Actually, officially less than 2 hours right now. 11:35, first pitch. Kyle Harrison on the mound for the Brewers as they look to sweep the Pirates. You know, we were talking coaching just a little bit ago, and you know, I mentioned the Vince Lombardi story with Bart Starr. Bart Starr said, you know, pulled him to his office, said, "I don't mind you chewing me out, just chew me out in private, not for my teammates." And then I remembered a Jerry Kramer story, too, that Jerry Kramer one time at practice said, you know, Lombardi was just on him and chewing him out, and he's, like, back in the locker room and sitting at his locker, and Kramer said, "I'm not going to be able to ever play for this guy." And I think there was a line that Jerry Kramer said, it was something about, yeah, oh, I remember, it was a false start, the concentration level of a 10-year-old, 5-year-old, blah, blah, blah, is like 5 seconds, 2 seconds. And Lombardi's like, "You don't even have that, so where does that put you," sort of thing, and just like on him. And he's on his locker, and he said Lombardi came by and, you know, scruffled up his hair with his head or his hand and said, "Son, one of these days you're going to be the best guard in football." And he's like, "That's what started my motor." And, you know, I hear those stories, and I'm not going to compare him to, but it almost feels like Pat Murphy has a little bit of that Lombardi-esque. I mean, we've seen, you know, I absolutely love the video pumping up Luis Lara before the game winning hit, sitting down Cooper Pratt, you know, taking him out of the game. These different instances, you know, he's hard on his players, but then he builds them up. And it's just like, it's drawing parallels to me. I know I'm a big sports history nut and nerd, and I'm no way trying to say Pat Murphy is Vince Lombardi, because Pat Murphy's got to win some championships, and then maybe we could talk there. But you could kind of almost draw parallels. And that's what, to me, for a coach or a leader, is having that perfect grasp on your team, that feel like you know how to motivate each and every individual person, right? One way does not work for everybody. And I honestly feel, for all the stuff that we've heard about, you know, like Lombardi and, you know, how hard he was and, you know, on his players and the two, yet I think if you talk to almost every player that played for him, they love the guy. Like the amount of respect that they had for him, even though he was incredibly hard on him. And I get the sense that Murphy's kind of like that too. Yeah, he may be hard on him, you know, make an example of some of these players, but then he builds them back up, right? You hear about this, like even after Cooper Pratt, hey, he's going to be a good ball player. He did it with Sal Frelick last year. He's done it with other players. He's done it with these pitchers at certain times. Robert Gasser pulling him out during an at-bat. You know, he's done this. And it feels like, and there's a little bit of a Lombardi-esque to Pat Murphy for me.
1: Yeah, I think the Robert Gasser one is the one I look at because, you know, he pulls him in at-bat and then he kind of throw shade at him in his post-game interview. And a lot of managers don't do that in interviews.
0: No.
1: So that's a weird. And then Gasser comes out after May gets hurt, throws four quality innings, and then Murph goes to the mound and says something to him on the mound in the spot to encourage him. And I think Murph knows what he's doing.
0: Yeah.
1: And he's, I get it's a young team. I get all of that. But Murph knows what he's doing. And he's found a way to motivate everybody. And if that's throwing shade at them in post-game interviews, he'll do it.
0: Yeah.
1: And it works.
0: It works. And would it work for every other team? Probably not. But that's why I think to be a manager in baseball, to me, is different than just being like a play-calling head coach in football. You got to manage personalities. You got to manage people a little bit more in baseball, I feel like, personally. And he has such a good – he's got the veterans that buy in on this thing. Obviously, the young players buy in, you know. And I think that's such an admirable thing in 2026, too, because, I mean, we were talking a lot about college sports and transfer portals. I mean, it's not that, you know, far off. Okay, a kid, 18, 19 years old, hey, I'm not playing a lot, or hey, that coach is really rough, I'm going to transfer, I'm going to leave. I don't have to deal with this stuff. Now you got these young 20-some-year-olds with a 60-some-year-old manager yelling at them and that. And I'm sure some guys are like, what's the problem with this guy? But for all intent, I mean, from everything we've seen and heard, they respect the heck out of him. And they buy into that. And it's just, it gives me some old school impressions. And that's where I think it fits so well in a town like Milwaukee and maybe in a, even a state of Wisconsin, too, because of that old school ethic a little bit, too.
1: And I think that's the culture he's set. That's the expectation. I mean, you always hear either the guys getting called up or new guys joining the team. They know there's an expectation and they know they better play that way.
0: Yeah.
1: Or they won't be on the roster.
0: Right.
1: And I think that's what Pat Murphy is so good at, holding that standard for everybody. Because he'll get on Contreras, mm-hmm. he'll get on Yelich. Yelich doesn't need it, but he'll get on Yelich, and he doesn't care. It's to show, and I think, like, even the Cooper Pratt was to send a message to the team, like, you better run.
0: Yeah.
1: You better give me your best. And 95 games, I'll take 95 wins.
0: Yeah, and I agree with the Cooper Pratt one. I think he was almost a sacrificial lamb.
1: Yeah.
0: It was like, I think there was just kind of hearing him talk, Pratt Murphy talk, it felt like there was other stuff going on, and that was almost like, okay, that's the last thing, and that's the last straw. And it was kind of like, it's when you're playing a game on the football field, it's the second guy that gets flagged for the penalty and not yep. the instigator sort of thing. That's how I felt it was with Pratt a little bit, you know.
1: I mean, all of a sudden, Cooper Pratt can hit a baseball.
0: Yeah.
1: So it works. It just works.
0: Yeah. It's just, you know, I was thinking about that a little bit, you know, when I brought up that star story. And then I started thinking about the Kramer one, and I'm like, gosh, that sounds really familiar. A lot of parallels to some of the stuff we've been hearing about Pat Murphy and just seeing for our own eyes, too. And I don't know if the Brewers will ever win championships or even just one, but I'm pretty confident in saying if Pat Murphy leads the Brewers to a World Series title, he will... It'd be hard-pressed not to put him on the Mount Rushmore of Wisconsin sports. Right? I mean,
1: yeah.
0: If you think about, there's been some greats. And there's been great, you go players, you go coaches, you want to go personalities, just sports people. There's been greats. But if Pat Murphy is the manager that leads the Brewers to a title, and we can see this wasn't just a one-off, because he has won every single year, setting franchise records and wins, and they keep losing players that are like staples. Freddy Peralta's gone. Brandon Woodruff got hurt again. You know, every single, whether it's Corbin Burns being traded a couple years ago. If he leads this team, he is up there with Yount. I don't know if anybody's ever going to top Uecker, but I mean,
1: yeah.
0: In that Yount, Molitor, Pat Murphy, whatever, like, he will be on that upper echelon. And how people still talk about Lombardi to this day, maybe not to that level, because let's see what else he does. But he's going to be talked about for years upon years upon years. Maybe kind of similar to how Badgers fans still talk about Barry Alvarez.
1: But I think it's almost even more impressive for Murphy mm-hmm. because of the roster he's been given and the roster the Dodgers have and the roster the Cubs have and yep. the money they spend. And so he's trying to manage a team that doesn't have the highest payroll, has a really low payroll. And every year, we win. We just win. Four straight NL Central championships, and he's just found the winning formula. And I obviously, there could be a lockout next year, but if there's not, I don't see it ending because he's just created that kind of culture.
0: And I feel very, it's kind of similar to Lombardi in my feelings, too. Like, you mentioned the Dodgers. That I don't know if Pat Murphy's style would work with a Dodgers team.
1: Mm-hmm.
0: Egos. Right. A lot of high priced, and I'm not saying everybody's got those egos, and maybe they, but I think, you know, like with a lot of guys who are already established, making a lot of money, would they be listening to a guy who's yelling at them? Unknown. I'd probably go to the side. I don't think it would work. But I also feel like, you know, Lombardi came into a situation in Green Bay where they were awful. They were bad. They were horrible. People say, well, they had a bunch of Hall of Famers. They weren't Hall of Famers until after Lombardi got his hands on them. But then you kind of wonder, okay, Lombardi barking, yelling, all that. Would that have worked if he would have taken over a team that was winning a bunch of games right away? I don't think so.
1: Yeah.
0: Because, like, even, again, if you know, I'm a nerd, Frank Gifford, who played for the Giants and Lombardi was the offensive coordinator, he said they made fun of the guy half the time because he was so wound up. And he's like, dude, relax a little bit. I don't know if Lombardi would have worked on a team that was really established and already won, you kind of had to go to a team and maybe a bad team and said, this is a build them up that way. Mm-hmm. And I know Murphy took over for a team that was already winning, but it was a team that I think we all kind of felt like there's another step to this thing. Yeah. And it feels like he has led that team to another step.
1: Yeah.
0: That's just my rambling thoughts on it. So, all right, let's take a break. We got games to pick. We got Thursday Night Football. We've got baseball. We'll hit that all up coming up after these few words.
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3: Radical politician Jeff Smith couldn't care less about us. 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And the cost of gas, groceries, and healthcare have spiraled out of control, squeezing family budgets that were already stretched too thin. 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He even opposed legislation to help keep a rural hospital open, and it closed. A hospital families relied on for emergencies, for their kids, for their parents. Gone. You simply can't believe a word he says. Because after 20 years in Madison, he couldn't care less. Instead of fighting for us, he fights for himself and for the special interests who keep him in power. It's time for someone who cares. Oppose Jeff Smith for State Senate. Paid for by friends of Michelle Skinner.
0: 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Dan Casper here from Sports Talk 105.1 and The Dan Casper Show. 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

0: All right, let's get to some picks here. What? Okay. Never mind. I saw more Lane Kiffin stuff. Never mind. I don't need to go down that rabbit wire here. Let's do, we'll start it off with football. Lions, Bills. I think rarely do we get a nice, intriguing matchup this early in the season for Thursday night.
1: No kidding.
0: Looking ahead to this game. What's the line on this game? Let me see if I can find it. I just clicked on tickets. I don't need to go to that game. I don't need to buy. Buffalo favored by 5.5. And this one, who are you rolling with?
1: Buffalo.
0: I'm going to go Buffalo, too. Playing in their new stadium at home. Might be a high-scoring game.
1: Yeah, Josh Allen's really good.
0: Yeah, yeah. You got Gibbs on the other side, though, too. He's good, too. So.
1: True.
0: But, no, I'm going to go Buffalo for this one, and I hope Buffalo wins just for division's sake. So, that come on now. All right, let's do baseball here. We'll save Brewers and Pirates for the last one, even though that is the first one on the docket here today. Dodgers-Reds. Can the Reds help out the Brewers again?
1: No, Dodgers.
0: Yeah, I'll go Dodgers too. Athletics versus Rays.
1: Rays.
0: Rays. Padres-Rockies.
1: Padres.
0: Phillies-Mets.
1: Mets.
0: Ooh. All right, I'm going to go Phillies. Royals-Astros.
1: I guess I'll go Astros.
0: I'll go Astros. Tigers, White Sox.
1: White Sox.
0: Sox. Boston versus Texas.
1: I'll go Texas.
0: I'll go Boston. Twins, Angels.
1: Twins.
0: Twins. And then Brewers, Pirates. Kyle Harrison versus Wilbur Dotel for the Pirates.
1: Yeah, I think the Pirates win this one.
0: Do you? Yeah. Looks like they're going bullpen game for the Pirates here. You know, I'm going to be Mr. Optimistic here, and I say Kyle Harrison looks like old vintage Kyle Harrison, and offense is humming right now. We'll go 4-2 Brewers.
1: There you go.
0: 4-2 the Brewers win today. Get to 96. They won't break the franchise record at home in front of their fans, but they will hit 100 wins in front of their fans. How about that?
1: There you go.
0: For a bold prediction. Why not? Because even if they get 96 and they hit, you just take 2 out of 3 against Baltimore, maybe you lose a series against the Phillies or vice versa, something like that, and then hit 100 against the Cardinals. So
1: I think it's incredible that they're going to get 200 wins. I never thought they would.
0: No.
1: Ever. Like, I was always like, that's the Dodgers. That's the Padres. That's Giants. The Brewers could get 200 wins, and that's incredible.
0: Yeah. Most wins in. So the most wins, just to kind of put this in perspective, so people know, like 100 wins is a pretty impressive benchmark. As we mentioned, you got the last time an NL Central team won 100 games was the 2016 Cubs, and that worked out pretty well for the Cubs. List of teams who won 100 games. I mean, the record is like 116. So
1: yeah.
0: The Yankees have had 21 seasons of 100-win seasons. Dodgers have had 11. But think about it. This goes back to the early 1900s. Cardinals have had six times they've won 100 games. Three of those were 42, 43, 44, though. So if you put it in that length of time, it's rare for a lot of teams to hit 100 wins.
1: Yeah.
0: It really is. Boston's done it 5 times. That's it, Boston. And the Brewers are going to potentially do it. There are 7 franchises that have never won 100 games. Brewers, I think, will get their name off that list. So,
1: when you think about it, coming into the year, I mean, it was kind of like, how can this year even surpass last year? Because it was so fun. And they're 3 games from doing it. So. Yep.
0: The last time it looks like that we had a 100-game winner. 3 teams did it in 2023. Didn't have one in 2024. Didn't have one in 2025.
1: Wow.
0: The 3 teams, Atlanta, the Dodgers, and Baltimore. 2022, there was 4. Dodgers, Astros, Braves, Mets. Then 2021, 2019, 2018, 2017. So, no. And just looking, so last time, 2023, the last time a team that won 100 games or more to win the World Series was actually the Astros, it looks like, in 2022. Still, Astros. And then you got to go to the Red Sox in 2018, Astros in 2017, Cubbies in 2016 too. So, it's But what you said, I'd never would have thought I'd see Brewers win 100.
1: Yeah,
0: 100 games. Teams to not have won. Not have won 100 games. Okay. Can you name them?
1: The Reds.
0: Reds have.
1: Have the Pirates.
0: Pirates have.
1: Really?
0: Nope.
1: Rockies?
0: Rockies is one. The most they had was 91. There's going to be one team on here that's going to surprise you, I think. Maybe a couple, actually.
1: Have the Twins.
0: Twins have.
1: White Sox?
0: White Sox have.
1: Really?
0: Yep.
1: How many teams are there?
0: We'll take Milwaukee off this, but there are six other ones. So you got the Rockies.
1: The Mariners?
0: Mariners have.
1: Really?
0: The Griffey one that they won a bunch. One team has actually won a couple World Series in the last 30 years, but they've never had a 100-win season.
1: Goodness.
0: Run out of time, so I'll tell you. Marlins have never had a 100-win season. Yeah. The most they've actually won was 91. Texas.
1: Really?
0: 95. Washington Nationals, 98. Toronto, 99. Padres have never won 100 games, 98. So,
1: wow.
0: The whole list is Toronto, Milwaukee, Washington, Miami, San Diego, Texas, Colorado.
1: I should have gotten more than one, but yeah.
0: Padres one I figured would surprise you.
1: Yeah.
0: That would be the one. So, all right, before I let you go, shot clock's running, but do the Packers win Sunday?
1: Yes, yes, yes.
0: All right. Badgers cover?
1: Sure.
0: Okay. I like the optimism.
1: Sure.
0: So. All right. Have a good rest of your day, everybody. Don't forget, Brewers pregame coverage starts in about an hour. We'll be back at it. Same place, same time tomorrow morning. See you then.
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4: The Packers got back to work yesterday as they prepared for their trip to New York to face the Jets. That included an offensive line that struggled mightily, especially in the fourth quarter when Green Bay melted down in that 39-22 loss to Minnesota. They'll have another tough task this week against the 1-0 Jets, but Coach Matt LaFleur still has confidence in them.
5: I would expect them to react positively. I think they're going to take the coaching. 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I know that's a prideful group, and we're just looking at to get a little bit better each and every day.
4: The offensive line's issues meant Jordan Love getting hit 18 times. Here's more from LaFleur.
5: One thing you know about Jordan Love, he is right here every day. He's so consistent, and he's just ready to get back to work.
4: Packers injury report included Lucas Van Ness yesterday, who was in concussion protocol and listed as limited. Aaron Banks also limited. The guard missed the opening game, but there is hope he can play against New York. Turning to Wisconsin, they're 24.5-point favorites in their non-conference finale against Eastern Michigan at Camp Randall. Kick Saturday is at 11:30.
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4: A night after winning the NL Central for the fourth straight time, the Brewers would find a 5-4 victory in Pittsburgh as Christian Yelich's two-run double in the seventh sent them to victory. The Brewers are still playing for home field advantage throughout the playoffs and are just 5 wins away from 100. The Crew will look to sweep the Pirates today, first pitch at 11:35. For the Wisconsin Sports Zone Network, I'm Ebo.
7: One, Brewers won again. Happy about that. Two,
8: God gave man the ability to create pharmaceutical things that could be needed. Oh, my God. Today's one of those days. Hate to complain, but I'm going to do it. If you've been following the show, you know I've had a bad back for the last couple of days. It's been kind of tough, and went to both a doctor and a chiropractor. And I don't know if it's just 2 days worth of getting worked on for being so bad and my back being out of, you know, whack for so long. But today's been a bad day, to say the very least. Today is a day in which, yes, I admit it, I am not driving today. So I have got some pharmaceuticals in me. I'm feeling kind of good. We'll see how long I last in the end of the program. Hopefully I make it through the whole show. I got another doctor's appointment. Christian is going to come and pick me up and take me to. I can barely walk. And I'm going to give you a visual. Grant already knows what it is, but I'm going to give you a visual. 2:30 this morning, got up and had to go to the bathroom. Right? I thought to myself, I'm going to have to call 911 to come and get me. I could not get out of the bathroom, we'll say. And all I kept thinking was a dead fat Elvis with a fluffernutter in one hand, ass, balls, everything just kind of hanging out, and laying on the floor dead, and that's the way they would find me. So I am like, okay, you got to muster up some strength here. You got to get some inner cojones and get up and get back to bed and put the TENS unit on yourself and get an ice pack and then lay back down, because that was brutal. Brutal. So I've got the ice pack going. I've got the TENS unit going. I've got to get a better. Does anybody have a good recommendation for a back therapeutic massager? You know how they have those guns that they use? We see them all the time now in football, where they're using them on the sidelines, and in basketball, and they're using them on their calf muscles and thigh muscles and all that kind of stuff. There's a supposedly like a back massager for that, but it's got like two or three of them that are out there, instead of just having the one hammer. So I was kind of looking for something like that. Couldn't find it on the internet, but oh my God. I have not been this bad since I was probably starting my broadcasting career, and my back locked up. When I first started doing radio in Columbus, Ohio, my back locked up and I had to call 911 because I couldn't move. It was just awful. Just awful. And this is terrible. If anybody's ever had a bad back and it's gone out on you and you can't move, you can't breathe, you can't do anything, it's just like, my God, I don't know what to tell you. So anyway, that's where I'm at today. So today, I highly recommend having a beverage. You're not supposed to mix alcohol and pharmaceuticals. And at least that's what it says on the bottle. But today, I don't care. I really don't care. I'm just, that's me. So there you go. Brewers get a win last night. They have 95 now on the season. Count them with me, my friends. 95 wins. 95 wins. They just keep getting it done. Hopefully, they get it done again today. They get to 96, and then it takes a little pressure off having to win every series from here on out. But that's what we're hoping they do, to put them over the 100 mark, you know, to get over 100 wins. And I think if they get over 100 wins, I really think that there's a legitimate shot at not once but twice but 3 years in a row that Pat Murphy wins manager of the year. You know, that's what I'm hoping for. So knock on wood, it continues to happen, but they're back at it today. Hey, by the way, on the affiliate stations that carry the Brewers game today, okay, for those of you listening, you download. 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So download the Wisco Sports app. Wisco Sports app, okay? It's called Wisco Sports Zone. 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It's like a yellow W outlined in blue with a white background and then a blue border, okay? Because people ask me about it all the time. It's a great app. You can take us anywhere and everywhere. 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Or you just find Grant. Who may at some point in time, it might have to be like a mutiny situation because all the pills are just now starting to hit. Just so you know, I'm feeling really floaty right now. It's kind of cool, actually. Feeling really floaty. It's kind of nice. Like you don't feel your fingers, you know, no pins and needles anymore. Just feeling kind of floaty. It's kind of cool. So Grant might have to take over. I might not be able to drive the ship. You know, we could run aground. 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Find us on Facebook, Instagram, and TikTok. And my God, many of you have been following us on Instagram. It's been fantastic. I was up last night, as you know, praying to God that I had enough strength and intestinal fortitude to be able to get up off the john. Otherwise, they were going to find me dead there like a fluffernutter and an Elvis. But I could hear in the middle of the night, and I get up this morning, and the counter keeps going. It's awesome. So thanks for following us over there on Instagram. We appreciate that. Good stuff over there. For those that don't know, there it is. That's not, yeah, there it is. 5425. We went up over 200 followers in just the last few days. There's Grant doing his job. He's working it. Good stuff right there. You can find us on TikTok as well. We can be on Facebook, Instagram, TikTok, and then on the Twitch app, the Kick app, the LinkedIn app as well. And our television show, Saturday nights, 8 o'clock Central Time in Milwaukee on My24 TV. That is My24 TV. So there you go. All the ways to track us down. Grant Bills, I know he's placing an order right now to Cousin Subs, which is fantastic. Good stuff there. How you doing, man? You good?
9: Not as good as you.
8: I'm high as hell. I really am. I swear to God, I'm high as hell. I didn't think it would hit me like this. I'm sweating. I'm sweating in my shoe. I've got got to tell you. So I woke up today, and I couldn't hardly move. I literally had to like roll out of the bed and then sit up, which was a new experience in just being able to breathe. And then you have to take your toe and like fish across the floor to get my sweatpants to me. I'm George Costanzing it today. So I'm, you know. Anyway, I just forgot what I was saying. Okay, never mind. So I got my pants on, right? I get my pants on, and I'm like, okay. I have no ability to reach down and tie my shoes. So I had to go to the closet. I'm in my closet, like ass first in my closet, backwards into all my shirts and pullovers and stuff, trying to kick out from all the shoes that I have. I had to kick out my aqua pair of Hey Dudes. Just so I had, because some people love to walk around the house with no shoes on. I can't. So I had to put shoes on. So I put on my Aqua Hey Dude shoes.
9: You have to use a shoehorn?
8: No, they just slide right on. Thank God. You know, I feel like an old man with Skechers or something. Like I need those Velcro tieovers.
9: Horn?
8: No, they just slide right on. Thank God. You know, I feel like an old man with Skechers or something. Like I need those Velcro tieovers. So I threw on my shoes. And I

0: I'm a mess. So I walk downstairs. I'm sitting at the breakfast bar. And you've been in the house. You know where the breakfast bar is in the kitchen. And I'm thinking, you know, I hate to take pills. I'm not a pill taker. I don't like it, but sometimes I have to just to get by. So I thought, okay, I got the Vicodin. I've got two left. That's all I have. Cause I'm not, put it this way. My drugs are from 2022. Just an FYI. So there you go. I had 10 Vicodin from 2022 until today. And I took both of them. I'm like, you know what? Because it says, you know, dispose of them after such. And I know that's crap. So I'm just like, I'm going to take them. I took some Aleve, took the Vicodin. I grabbed a Gatorade, downed it, grabbed a Starbucks. Kristen bought me Starbucks Mocha Double Energy Shot drinks. So I got some of those. So she bought me those because she went to Starbucks for me this morning. God love her. She got up this morning at like 4:30, got up, drove over to work, and then called me because she lives in Grafton. Called me. She's like, do you need anything? Are you okay? And I'm like, can you come over and help me put my pants on? She's like, no.
1: Do you need anything else?
0: She said, I'm going to go to Starbucks. I'll get you one of those double mocha things. I said, get them in the cans. If you can get me three or four of them, get them in the cans. Okay, thank you very much. And then from there, I grabbed a Gatorade, and I got the TENS unit and all that. And I'm like, I said, I'm going to tell this because I'm high. I said to her, I said, hey, I didn't know what to call it. I forgot it should be called a massager, you know. Do we have a vibrator in the house? She went, what the hell are you talking about? No, you know, and I'm like, I mean, you know, one of those things, one of those, you know, for my back, a massager. And she said, no, we don't have anything. Remember, the one that you had for your back doesn't work anymore. You threw it out. Oh, that's right. When I had the back issues before and I had the spasm. So that's where I'm at today. That's it, man. I got nothing. Nothing beyond that. Brewers win. That was good to see. Brewers come back and get a win. Still fighting, too. You know, by the way, did you see our buddy Mike Vassallo, who is with the Brewers? He put it out today, and I was stunned. He put out a statistic on Joey Ortiz and said, if you have not paid attention, first of all, the magic number and all that kind of stuff that's been out there. But Joey Ortiz, in the last 53 games, Joey Ortiz is batting .346, 7 home runs, 27 RBIs. During the stretch, he has a .386 on-base percentage, .568 slugging percentage, and a .954 OPS.
1: Yeah, he hasn't just been, you know, he's been better. He's arguably been their most consistent, best offensive performer.
0: Oh, my God. Yeah, he's been fantastic. Fantastic. So, somebody got on my ass yesterday because you wanted Ortiz out of town. I did. I think everybody did. He was terrible. Couldn't hit. His fielding was fantastic. I've always said he's been an unbelievable fielder, but he was terrible. I don't know what changed. I'd love to sit down and do an interview with him and say, was it just confidence? Just one day everything started to click? Something that worked in the cage? I'd love to know. What happened to Joey Ortiz? Because this is not the same guy. This is the guy that last year, for about a little bit less than a month span, went on a pretty good run and picked it up offensively. And you went, okay, man, if he can do this throughout the rest of the season, that'd be great. And he didn't. It went from like mid-July to maybe mid-June to maybe mid-July. And then it died again. You know, this guy, this whole version has been phenomenal. I don't know if he's just happy in life. I'd love to know what with Joey Ortiz changed, because this guy has been incredible. Incredible. So, anyway. What else do we got here for you? This is from Max. Max just says, paying attention to the Brewers brings me a lot more joy than paying attention to the Green Bay Packers. I heard you last night during the huddle say, is this a must win? And then describe why it's a must win. Nobody believes it's a must win when you're mathematically still eligible to get to the postseason. But I feel that this is an absolutely positively drop dead must win for the Green Bay Packers. Not so much for the wins and losses, but more for the standing within the locker room. Hopefully I read that correctly and I didn't sound like an idiot. And I agree. This is a must-win game. I don't even think it's a must-win in the sense of you just got to win, like barely eke by. I think this is a must-win and must look good doing it, like beginning to end, and feel better about yourself when you exit, you know, out there at MetLife Stadium. I really believe it's a must-win, and then because you play twice within 4 days, 5 days,

0: because you got your opener is on Thursday night. I believe you've got to beat the Falcons too. I mean, these were games that were on your schedule that we kind of looked at and went, Minnesota, well, that's tough. But, you know, hey, you beat the Jets, you beat the Falcons. Going to be a tough one in Tampa Bay, but you should be able to get that. And then you come home, you got to get the home game against the Bears. So you got to get that. You got to get the home game against Dallas. You got to get that. So when we went through the schedule and we looked at these things, we thought some of these games, specifically the home games, you got to win. But some of the games that we considered, quote, cupcakes on the road, you got to get them. And I'm now looking at this going, oh, my God. When was the last time that we ever would have thought to ourselves, looking at the Jets being on the schedule, we would have went, oh, my God, I hope they beat them. It's been forever. And the Jets come out, they beat Tennessee, they looked okay doing it, whatever. But as bad as this offensive line looked on Sunday, now we're actually thinking to ourselves, man, oh, I hope they beat the Jets. That's how far things have fallen. That's how far things have fallen. So,
1: don't you think the Jets are going to come in with some attitude, with a little edge? It's like, yep. Well, they're 1-0. This is their first sign of life or first feeling of life in forever. And wait, this Packers team, who they beat, by the way, last time they played, different head coach, but last time the Jets played the Packers, they beat them, right? Was that Robert Saleh when they dragged him into the deep water? Remember, like, I don't know that other teams around the NFL have a lot of intimidation. I don't know that they think very highly of the Packers right now.
0: Nobody does. No, I was listening this morning again. I'm just kind of laying there, and I was going to watch ESPN, and I want to puke. I do like it when the Bussin Boys are on, though. I will say that because they're pretty real and they keep it real. But other than that, all the hypey. Blech. So I started listening to some podcasts, and I was listening to Solomon Wilcott this morning. They were kind of running around the rest of the National Football League, and they were talking about teams that lost an opening weekend and the toughest matchups for the 0-1 teams and this and that. And then they came to the Packers-Jets, and they said, look, we never would have thought this would have been a tough matchup for the Green Bay Packers, but as bad as the offensive line played and has been, quote, exposed, now they, you know, this becomes a really real game for the Green Bay Packers, because if you start off 0-2, your chances of making the postseason are well below 20%, and your chances of winning a Super Bowl are next to nothing. Now, again, I don't want to talk about a Super Bowl when we're talking about a team just trying to get their offensive line together. But, you know, the one thing I will say, I do want to, when we come back, I want to keep it real in two senses. One, do you believe this is a must-win game? I do. So we'll get into that. But two, there's a lot of stuff that I get when we do the posts and stuff over on the Facebook and Instagram and all the social media platforms. And there's this consensus of thought. And I do want to get into some things regarding Brian Gutekunst. That I do want to get into. So we'll get into that as well. Don't forget, coming up Sunday, right after the game, it's the Green and Gold postgame show. And we're going to take your calls, get your reaction. We're going to obviously give you ours. And then we'll go inside the locker room. Coaches, players, Mike Clemens coming fresh out of the locker room at MetLife Stadium. All that kind of good stuff. The Green and Gold postgame show immediately following every Packers game right here in many of these same network stations. 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Stay tuned. We got more of the Bill Michael Show. High as hell today. Right after this.
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19: You know, part of why I think football, pro football, is so much fun is that not only are the outcomes, you know, you just never know that the Rams and the Chargers are going to be awful in week one. But all of a sudden, there's a game or two in week two, and you're like, well, that I didn't have that pegged as a big game. Green Bay at the Jets now is suddenly gigantic. Not for the Jets. They won for Green Bay.
0: Those are the words of Colin Cowherd. I'll tell you this. Game Day Men's Health may not want to pay for this today, but I have not been able to weigh in the last couple of days. Two reasons. One, I can't hardly walk, and two, the batteries went dead on my scale. So, but I still feel good, and I can't eat because I can't hardly sit up or stand up, and the pain is too bad, so you can't eat. So maybe I've lost a couple of pounds because of that, but still, up until the back issue, I've been feeling great and moving great and sleeping good, and I just don't know what I tweaked. I don't know what happened, but regardless, everything came crashing down. But I will say they have changed kind of my life. It's been, for most part, the positive. The skeletal issues you can't control, but everything else has been really, really good. Game Day Men's Health. They are all over the state of Wisconsin. 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Grant, was my mic live during the last break over the air? Or just over the internet?
1: Probably just over, no, not over the air, over the internet. I can hear you in queue. I heard you laughing. I didn't know if you were on the phone or you were talking to me.
0: Christy came over. She said, are you okay? And I said, I'm high as hell. And then I went to stand up when she came in because she kind of scared me. And I stepped down. I'm like, why does it feel furry? My shoe fell off. I didn't even know. I had no idea my shoe was gone. Oh, what a day. What a day. But apparently the mic was on. So I guess people listening on the stream had a fun time with that. So
1: lost my shoe.
0: I lost my shoe. Well, I told you, I'm just wearing those Hey Dude water shoes, you know, just because they're easy and I don't have to bend over to time or anything. So I just put them on. And I guess I'm, you know, I'm kind of sitting here because you got to, you know, when I went to see the doctor, he says you got to sit as straight up as you can. Keep your back is straight and then try to suck your abs in. So it holds those core muscles because that's what you, you know, want to, you know, kind of want to engage. And that'll help your skeletal, you know, thing, whatever. So anyway, that's what I've been trying to do. And but if I move funny, it just it's like you're getting stuck with an ice pick. So I must have moved and my shoe fell off. I had no idea. And I thought I stepped on a, you know, an animal or something when I stepped down. So there you go. Anyway, hey,
1: you have a raccoon problem, so
0: I do.
1: It is understandable.
0: I do. It could have happened. I could have left the screen door open overnight. A raccoon could have came in. The notion that Brian Gutekunst has completely neglected the now sound is on. Holy crap! What am I doing? I'm a mess. Has completely neglected the offensive line. It's not that he's neglected it. That's really not it. Because people say, well, he didn't do anything. He did stuff. It just hasn't worked out. He picked up Anthony Belton. He picked up Jagger Burton. You know, he picked those guys up. He picked up Jordan Morgan for the offensive line. He picked up Jacob Monk. He picked up Travis Glover. That's five, six different linemen in the last three drafts. So he has done things. To say he doesn't understand or doesn't get it or hasn't done anything, that's not true. He has tried to fix the line. The problem is nobody's panned out. Nobody's panned out. That's the problem. So to say he doesn't care and he doesn't do anything, that's erroneous. You know, and that's where I'll defend. I'll scream about stuff as loud as anybody, maybe louder, because we got the biggest platform and I've got the biggest voice. And I mean that in the sense of just my size and how loud of a voice I have. But to say that he hasn't done anything, that's erroneous. Some of the things that they have done just haven't worked out. But they have made moves to make this team better. And I felt like I thought this roster was better coming into the season. And I made that clear. I thought Zaire Franklin was an upgrade. I thought Javon Hargrave was an upgrade. I thought Brandon Cisse was a really good pickup. I like the things that they did. I like the fact that they cut some of the dead weight from this team. But the offensive line just has not come together. And there is no, you know, you can bust out the old Rocky. There is no tomorrow, Rock. There is no tomorrow. You got to get it right now. It has to be right now for two reasons. One, you got to win. You need a win. And you need a win that's going to make you feel good about it. And two, you're going to get your quarterback killed. There's no way, Jordan Love. I don't care if it's Josh Allen. I don't care if it's Lamar Jackson. I don't care whatever the toughest quarterback you believe to be in the National Football League. If it's Patrick Mahomes coming back from knee surgery. I don't care who it is. They can't take that kind of a beating week in and week out and survive a 17-game season, much less going into the postseason. They just can't. That's the reason things, it's not like, well, it's coming together in a couple of weeks. No. You got to get it right now. Right now. So that's the reason there's so much riding on this game. And that was Colin Cowherd's voice to start the program, to start this segment. And I really believe he 100% true. It is a massive game for the Green Bay Packers. All right, when we come back, Tyler Dunn of GoLongTD.com is going to join us. I can't wait to talk to him about this. He's going to be in the new building tonight, Highmark Stadium, when the Buffalo Bills welcome in the Detroit Lions. That game is going to get underway tonight on Prime. I'm looking forward to sitting back, and maybe I'll the pills will not have worn off by then. Maybe I'll watch a little bit of that. I'm supposed to go watch high school football tonight, but I don't think I can sit in the stands. But that being said, it is we're going to talk with him a little bit about this Packers team. I really want to talk with him about the marriage or the reconnection of Mike McCarthy and Aaron Rodgers, because I find that fascinating after the column that he wrote upon Mike McCarthy's exodus from Green Bay, and then obviously what's coming up tonight. Stay tuned. A whole lot more of the Bill Michaels Show upcoming. Got to say thanks to our friends over there at Smoke in the Water. October 11th, they have the Fall Color Ride. The proceeds go Big Unit Foundation and Fisher House, Wisconsin. 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
25: I'm meteorologist Paul Trombley with your updated forecast. Cloudy skies with a few peaks of sun today, with daytime highs approaching 75. Winds out of the northeast, around 5 miles per hour. Lows dip down to about 54 tonight, partly cloudy skies. Cloudy skies expected tomorrow. Rain showers likely, highs level off around 65. High of 69 Saturday, with a chance for showers 69 Sunday. That's the latest forecast on Sports Talk 105.1. Currently, it's 61 degrees.
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0: Welcome back to the program. Bill Michaels Show. I tell you what, our guy, Will, from Elevated Landscaping Services, he sent me a text. He's like, "Man, do you need anything? We're in the area." 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New company starting out. 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I mean, just a lot of the stuff that I couldn't do all season long just because I was so busy. 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It was fantastic. 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Good stuff. All right, let's bring him in now. I've been waiting for this guy for a long time, long freaking time, and now we got him back on, which is absolutely awesome. Tyler Dunn from GoLongTD.com joining us on the hotline, who is going to be at Highmark Stadium tonight, jumping on the giant broken table for Bills Mafia. Ty Dunn, how you doing, buddy?
27: Hey, Bill, I'm very grateful for you. Thanks so much for the multiple audibles at the line of scrimmage here. Yeah, I sat down actually with Terry Pegula, the Buffalo Bills owner, for about an hour plus. So we got into everything Bills Stadium. You know what? The Packers actually came up a few times in our conversation because, you know, they're the only market that's smaller than the Buffalo Bills. It's unique out there, publicly right. owned. But I think the Bills now are kind of taking a look at what Mark Murphy developed in the Titletown district. Like I told Terry, when I lived out there, there's nothing but a Kmart and a Sitco gas station. Now you look out there, right. It's totally different. So I think the Bills want to do the same thing, actually. They've been talking to Mark Murphy.
0: Well, it's interesting because kind of Jerry Jones and Robert Kraft started that when Jerry Jones bought most of Arlington and then, you know, Texas Stadium and everything around it. And then he started kind of renting to himself and they really started kind of figuring out ways to generate additional income. So, yeah, I'm sure the Bills are going to look into that. Same thing the Bears are going to try to do wherever they get their new stadium, Hammond or Arlington or wherever the hell they go. But three things I want to specifically get into. I wanted to get you back on the program. I've got to talk first and foremost. How shocked were you when Aaron Rodgers said, "I'm coming back"? the reuniting with Mike McCarthy after what you know and what you wrote regarding all of that at the end of their tenure together, and what you think of how this whole situation is going to go, because I've been wanting to get you on, and I find this completely fascinating.
27: Oh, my God. I mean, it's unbelievably fascinating. I don't think I ever saw that coming. A few things, right? Like, with how it ended there in Green Bay between Aaron Rodgers and Mike McCarthy, and they've been pretty open and honest about it themselves to the extent that they will in front of a microphone. It was bad. It was ugly. They were sick of each other. They were together forever. And I think it was time for both to go their separate ways, and a new coach helped revitalize Aaron Rodgers' career. I'm sure we'll get to that coach in this conversation. And Mike McCarthy needed that year off, and he gets to Dallas, perform better than myself, maybe you, a lot of people thought he would. 3 12-win seasons. He gets a little tired of the way Jerry Jones runs things. Football isn't necessarily the most important top of the priority list item on the agenda for Jerry. And he moves on. Jerry moves on. And here they are. You know, I don't know. The cynic in me wants to say nobody else really wanted Mike McCarthy and nobody else really wanted Aaron Rodgers. So, hell, let's just get together and do here. But the more fun storyline is, hey, maybe they're both wiser and their hearts have warmed up to each other. And at least right now it will be rainbows and puppies and sunshine. It's however you look at it, I suppose. But it is crazier together. And it's also pretty wild, Bill. Like, I never really saw Aaron Rodgers reconciling with his family, at least not yet. So good on his part to swallow his pride. Make that happen. It sounds like, you know, they're catching up on a lot of lost time. He's getting to know his niece and nephew, all that good stuff. Wherever you stand on Aaron Rodgers, it's just good to see family come together. Mm-hmm. You know, I thought his podcast with Cam Hayward was a wild ride. I loved it. He even brought up a story I wrote and slammed your Michael Finley, Greg Jennings, which is another conversation. But I appreciate the transparency on all subjects. So he just doesn't give a damn at this point.
0: I was going to say, it's funny for a guy that has always said he doesn't listen to the noise. He keeps receipt on everything that's ever been said about him from anybody, anywhere, any place, anytime. I find it either fascinating or completely hypocritical or both.
27: It's all the above, right? I mean, does anybody talk about their exes the way he talked about his
0: exes? No. I'm like, why even go there? Why dive into that pond continuously? I mean, him and Fauci. I mean, he goes back to Fauci every chance he gets. Yeah, it's just a weird, bizarre scenario. But when I heard he was coming back, I could not get a hold of you fast enough, because you were the guy that actually just kind of pulled the curtain back and said, here's actually a look at the wizard, and it was ugly. So I couldn't wait to get you on the air. I do got to ask you, how surprised were you at, again, the loss the Green Bay Packers take in such come-from-behind fashion to snatch defeat out of the jaws of victory with an offensive line that is completely inept, and what we believe now, what I believe now, is a inability to close out a game culture here in Green Bay?
27: We shouldn't be surprised, right? I mean, I know we're told by all coaches for all teams that no two additions of a football team are the same, right? And at the end of the day, though, it's the same coach. And he did his part all offseason long, wrote about it at golongtd.com. People want to check out the column. It was actually at U.S. Bank Stadium as well for the game. I mean, he has been stressing finishing every drill, finishing every meeting. Everything has a finish to it. Just psychologically get this team to a different place. I mean, I'm sure you've rattled it all off. Let's not forget what happened last season between the Browns. I mean, you choke away a 10-0 lead to the Browns. There's the pillow fight against the Carolina Panthers that they lost. There's, I think that they led in five of their nine losses, they led by 9+ points. Yeah. 3 times they lost when they didn't even punt. Oh, by the way, there's the 2 Chicago games. You know, one, you had a 99% chance of winning, and the other, I think it was like 96. And if you look at those 4 games, the stat that's been making the rounds from our pal Rob Reichel, yeah, 1 and 2.5 million. That you blow all 4 of those games. And that's if you look at them independently from each other. It's worse when you realize, okay, the reason that they're losing these games is they're psychologically broken with this coach. And I don't even get as mad as other people about the 4th-and-1 decision. You know, the sneak, it's like, just go gain a yard. I definitely understand it. Don't take points off the board on the road. But there's just something about his coaching, his style, the way he does things behind the scenes that lends itself to what we see game in and game out. The going gets tough and they fold, right? Mm-hmm. Like, there's something. You just start to think as a player, oh, my God, what's going to happen next? And what's going to happen next? And that place was rocking, Bill. I mean, you couldn't hear yourself think. So then Blake Cashman, Eric Wilson, Andrew Van Ginkle, they're mixing up these stunts and these blitzes, and the Packers don't know who's coming from where. Their offensive line is shorthanded to begin with and in bad shape. Jordan Love, to his credit, almost threw for 400 yards through this all. But, yeah, it's a mess. I don't know. I mean, it's been 8 years. Like, is it just going to change overnight? I wouldn't hold your breath.
0: That's just it. I mean, how do you – and you talked to as many guys in the locker room in your career as I have. How do you change a culture or a belief of – here we go again. I mean, the only way to do it, you can't win this week and go, oh, you know, we're rocking again. You know, I mean, it's got to be over time. But at some point, you got to look at Matt LaFleur, right? I mean, he's the head guy.
27: There's so many parallels between the Sean McDermott Buffalo Bills and the Matt LaFleur Green Bay Packers. And got to know these Buffalo Bills closely, too. And you know, I can still remember Brandon being the GM, sitting down with him at one point and asking him in so many words that kind of question. Like, you've been to the playoffs year in and year out. You're banging your head against that wall 13 seconds, right? That was even more unforgivable than losing with that 21-3 lead to the Bears that the Packers just did. How do you somehow psychologically overcome all of this year to year? And so you're not thinking, oh, crap, here we go again. We're going to find a way to snatch defeat from the jaws of victory. They made a really good point. I mean, he said that every roster is like its own chemistry experiment. You're trying to find different guys, and it's good to bring in players who just don't have the quote-unquote scars of the previous teams. And they've kind of reset that roster over time, and they finally did move on from Sean McDermott for Joe Brady, a move that the Packers may need to make. I mean, we're just being honest about this. I mean, there not many coaches have won a Super Bowl this point or beyond with their first team, right? Bill Cowher, Tom Landry, Hank Stram, but he even had the AFL title. It's rare. It doesn't happen often. So you might get to that point if you're at policy in the Green Bay Packers. And this is a good argument to have, a good debate, Bill. I'd love to hear your thoughts, too. Like, I think Brian Gutekunst has kind of done that with the roster, similar to Brandon Bean. I feel like they have brought in some fresh blood. They've been finding a different type of player. You know, I sat down with Javon Bullard in Milledgeville, Georgia for a feature. This is a guy that wants to destroy you, as we saw. He will hit you. They didn't really have any of those guys. You know, when I covered the team out there day-to-day, Journal Sentinel, they needed that kind of player. Mike Daniels tried his best. They just didn't have him in the locker room. They got him now. Edgerrin Cooper, Zaire Franklin is a veteran who kind of thinks that way. Even offensively, they've got players here, and they've been drafting wide receivers constantly. They've got the weapons. And, oh, by the way, they found the quarterback. And they traded for the edge rusher, the two premium positions. So, in my opinion, it's not perfect, right? The offensive line was a mess out there in Minnesota. But the roster is good enough to win a championship. It's on the coach, and he just has not been able to get it done. The pressure should be on him this year, and the seat should be hot.
0: Are we going to look back at not letting go of Matt LaFleur after the Bears loss and then bringing in Harbaugh? Because you talk about changing a culture and an attitude. For what they did to the Dallas Cowboys in the opener at MetLife, I was stunned at how tenacious and hard-ass that team played. He may wear your ass out after a while, but you talk about a change and a turnaround.
27: Yeah, it's a major change. Yeah, I was in Baltimore, and I think it was kind of good for both parties. Like, Baltimore kind of needed a new voice after 18 years, and the Giants needed John Harbaugh. I mean, they needed the discipline and the structure and just a day in and day out, a new way of doing things, a different voice to follow. So, yeah, he was available, and you always hear that argument, well, if you fire this coach, who are you going to hire that's better? I don't know, isn't that the job? Like, isn't that the job to find the next dude, to find the next Jesse Minter? He might be a find for Baltimore. You know, you don't know who that next coach is going to be. Go find him, right? Maybe there's, as a president, whoever's in charge, an owner, you got to, it's like mining for the next gem. You have to find the coach who can get your team over the hump. So that was his opportunity. The details of those extensions, man, they're keeping that under wraps.
0: Yeah.
27: So who knows if they're linked together? Who knows what the term limits are? But I don't know. You mean you do see teams move on all the time, regardless of what the terms are of contracts. So, yeah, I think that whether it's you can throw a bunch of names out there, but he's been there a while. He's won a lot of games. Something's missing. So yeah. They got to find it.
0: No doubt. Great stuff as always. Hey, are you excited? Have you been in a Newmark yet? Have you had a chance to see it?
27: Yes. It's incredible. You know, I get it. Like it's. In a dream world, PSLs don't exist. You hear PSL and you just think of a pumpkin spice latte. I think that's for social right. license. But the burden of the taxpayers, when you break down the numbers, it's not as crazy here. And Terry Pakula actually put in over $1 billion of his own money with the overages and everything. So, and it's in Orchard Park, New York. I think it's good to remember. Like the Bills being in Buffalo is kind of a miracle, you know, not on par with the Packers miracle out there, but. Yeah, I mean, forever, the fear was, as soon as Ralph Wilson dies, they're out of here. And Terry Pegula basically saved the Sabres, saved the Bills. I think tonight kind of symbolizes something that's still pure about pro football. I mean, the football should be in Buffalo. That's what it's all about.
0: No doubt. Good stuff as always, my friend. We'll talk to you soon. And anything else pops up, you let me know, okay?
27: You got it, Bill. Thanks so much for having me on.
0: Thanks, bud. Talk to you soon. Tyler Dunn from GoLongTD.com. GoLongTD.com. I've been wanting to get him on for a while. He just finds this whole thing with Pittsburgh and Mike McCarthy and Aaron Rodgers fascinating. But he kind of laid it out like, look, you now have an issue in Green Bay. Yeah, the guys can change. You can go from year to year. But that stigma, that weight now becomes extremely heavy. As the national media now looks at you, not just people inside the walls of 1265 or inside the walls of the state of Wisconsin that cover the team on the regular, but now the national media is looking at you going, you're the organization that used to dominate people. Now you're the organization that chokes everything away. You know, how are you going to stop this? I mean, that's what you're noted for now. You know, nobody's talking about, you know, hey, a big one coming up for the Jets if they can beat the Green Bay Packers, the mighty Packers. No, they're talking about can the Packers stave off yet another come-from-behind loss and stop the bleeding with six straight losses. They haven't won a game since Michael Parsons went down. They keep reminding everybody of that as well. Interesting, interesting stuff. Good stuff from Tyler Dunn. We're going to take a break. We'll come back. We got more to get to. Don't go anywhere. More of the Bill Michael Show right after this.
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0: Leave, took the Vicodin, I grabbed a Gatorade, downed it, grabbed a Starbucks. Kristen bought me Starbucks Mocha Double Energy Shot drinks, so I got some of those. All the pills are just now starting to hit. I'm feeling really floaty right now. It's kind of cool, actually. Feeling really floaty. Kind of nice. Like, you don't feel your fingers, you know? No pins and needles anymore. Just feeling kind of floaty. It's kind of cool. So my Grant might have to take over. I might not be able to drive the ship. It's kind of cool, actually. Feeling really floaty. I swear to God, I'm high as hell. I didn't think it would hit me like this. I'm sweating. There is no other way to be on the air than that. It's funny. Grant, when we do this show, do you ever think of how many people are listening? Other than like our cheap seaters that are, you know, kind of over there. All set of,
15: there's nothing like the view from the cheap.
0: Yeah, there we go. Other than our cheap seaters, I never know who's really listening to the program. I never really take it into account.
17: I try not to think about it.
0: I can't tell you how many people have texted me. My phone's been going crazy. I got it connected to my laptop, so when I'm on the air, so if something important comes, I can always see it pop up. It's been one after the other, after the other, after the other of people that are listening. They're either laughing. Do I sound weird? Do I sound like I'm not together? Like I'm mentally a mess? Okay. I feel like I'm okay. But, I've got people texting me and do you need anything? Can we bring you anywhere? I'm like, no, Kristen's got me. She's going to take me to the doctor when I get off the air. But
17: you sound like you've shed your ego. And you've ascended to a higher plane.
0: I am on a higher plane. I will say that. I don't know what plane it is. But today, it's no F's given. It's really one of those days where the dump button is active. We made sure it's good to go. And twice now, I've gone to break and left the mic on. And I didn't realize. Thank God you turned me off over the air. But, yeah, I'm digging the music, too. I feel like I should have, if I had a lava lamp to put back here, in front of my stuff, whatever the hell that is back there, I do it. It's that kind of day. You know, if I could get that, you know what I should get? Remember the laser light that I bought that I put downstairs for the Christmas party in the bar? If I could put the laser light in here and turn the lights out and blow a little smog, oh, if I had a fog machine, it'd be over today.
17: You're going to lose your train of thought. You're going to sit there looking like Mitch McConnell trying to do a segment. Respectfully, because that's actually kind of effed up. But...
0: No, that's good, though. That's. I mean, come on. It's funny. If we can't laugh at everybody, you know.
17: No one wheeled you in and made you do this show.
0: No.
17: You're doing this by your own choice.
0: No, I did it on my own. I'm like, well, yeah, again, the room I sleep in is next door. It's behind this wall. It's all behind the next wall because this is the actual bathroom behind me.
17: That's true. You don't have a great excuse.
0: It's not like I can't say, I can't make it today. I can't drive. I could fall down and be here.
17: You could turn the mic up and yell from around the
0: corner. I know, right? I should take the long... No, I'm not going to do it from bed. All right, we got more of the Bill Michaels Show coming up. Boy, it's just getting weird today. It's getting weird, baby.
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3: Live from Chicago, it's Black and Abdallah. Happy Thursday. Boy, do we have a hell of a game tonight to watch in the NFL. Week 2 in the NFL starts up this evening, Thursday Night Football. You can listen to the game right here on Westwood One Sports, 8:15 Eastern. The Bills host the Lions as the Bills open their new stadium. And Abdallah, as I want to start things in the conversation today, you know, the one thing I was thinking about when I look at this matchup, both teams have championship aspirations. The Buffalo Bills, the Detroit Lions. Both teams won last weekend. We've talked throughout the week about how impressed we were that Buffalo went on the road, new head coach Joe Brady. You come back from at the end, you score a touchdown late, the defense shows up, you get a turnover, you beat the Texans. The Texans are a good team. Detroit, on the other hand, they win a game 31-30 in a spot where I think the Saints outplayed them. Right? Like, if you look at the way the game went, mm-hmm. The Saints moved the ball. The Saints had more.
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29: To be one of the best defenses in the NFL in the Houston Texans. And so what you think the Saints were able to do against that defense, that's why this total tonight is one of the highest totals on Thursday Night Football that we can remember of the last, 4 to 5 years. And so it's like 54.5 right now. So, which is crazy. And I think it's going to go over. Like, I think they could bump that up a few points and it would still go over. So to me, you're looking at a team that not necessarily the window is closed, but it'd be hard to get through that window. Like, if you needed to escape from that window. You know, and it's because the NFC is so up in the air. Find a team that you know that you would, if you had to bet your life savings on to win the NFC and represent the NFC in the Super Bowl, that you would feel comfortable doing that. Right now, the best team in the NFC looks like the San Francisco 49ers after week one. We all thought it would be the Rams. At least the odds would say it would be the Rams. The Eagles looked pretty good. The Bears put up 59 points. You know, the Lions won that game, but they escaped in overtime because the Saints decided to go for two instead of kicking the extra point and seeing what would happen with the extra amount of overtime there. So there's a lot of teams, you know, the Seahawks without Sam Darnold, with Drew Locke, beat the New England Patriots over a week ago now. So there's a lot of teams in the NFC that they're just kind of jumbled with. I'm not saying that their window's closed, but because they don't really have a defense, their defense isn't great, because they're missing two offensive linemen tonight, I just don't feel comfortable saying that, yeah, the window's wide open for the Detroit Lions. This team has still got it. You know, Jared Goff, he's the man. I like Jared Goff. I'm not saying he's a bad quarterback. He's consistent. You know exactly what you're getting from him. He does everything you ask him to.
17: I like him. It's not like he's a bad quarterback.
29: He's not. I mean,
17: you could just say you like him. You don't like, who thinks that Jared Goff's a bad quarterback?
29: Well, there's people.
17: No. That's not right.
29: He doesn't. He's the most underrated quarterback. He is.
17: That might be.
29: He's the least.
17: He might be underrated.
29: He's the least talked about.
17: Sure.
29: When we talk about guys that we put in the top five, in the top ten, he's always the guy that's like, oh yeah, and Jared Goff. Yeah, that guy. Forgot about that guy who puts up consistent numbers year in and year out. But you're always just like, yeah, him. Because we've always just seen, well, Ben Johnson was the guy for so many years. And now look what he's doing in Chicago with Caleb Williams. And now look at Declan Doyle, who left Ben Johnson and now is in Baltimore with Lamar Jackson. And look what he did in week one. So is it Jared Goff, or is it a system that Jared Goff is in with insane weapons?
17: Well,
29: with Amon-Ra St. Brown and with Jahmyr Gibbs and with a decent offensive line. Granted, they're going to be missing two of their key pieces tonight. So is it just Jared Goff is really good and in a great, and he's really good. I'm not saying he's good. He's very good.
17: Sounds like you're backtracking.
29: It sounds like
17: you're trying to cater to our friends in Detroit.
29: I'm not trying to cater to our friends in Detroit.
17: Sounds like our great listeners in Detroit. I think you're trying to save face.
29: I just said the window's open.
17: Tell them some more about the Bears. Go ahead. Really get them fired up for a game day. Lions, Bills tonight. And you're right with the weapons, with the Lions. I mean, with Jahmyr Gibbs, Amon-Ra St. Brown, Jameson Williams, Sam Laporta, right? We've talked about it in the offseason. If you could pick one team, their weapons heading into the year, remove the quarterback. If you could pick one team based on the weapons they have offensively.
29: Now you're removing the quarterback.
17: I'm just saying,
29: you're doing.
17: Tonight's matchup is a matchup of great weapons offensively.
29: Yes, yeah.
17: You mentioned DJ Moore, wide receiver for the Bills. James Cook, one of the best running backs in football for Buffalo. Dalton Kincaid is a good tight end, right? Like, there's a lot of weapons on the field tonight. Points, I'm guessing, will be scored.
29: Mm-hmm.
17: So you mentioned the over-under and the total for tonight. I'm guessing a lot of points will be scored tonight.
29: Yeah.
17: And it should be a fantastic Thursday night football game. And you know, side note, remember the days where the Thursday night game sucked? Remember, and everyone would come in to work on Friday complaining about bad football, like it's pizza.
29: Everybody,
17: like,
29: Al Michaels was complaining about it on the broadcast.
17: It's like he's hostage. Like he's there and he has the broadcast. Sir, move along. No, thank you. Like, I don't need to listen to you complain every week about bad football. You get paid handsomely to talk about this. I get it. I have respect. He was great at one time. He was great at one time. Because I know people are going to be upset. Oh, Black went after Al Michaels again. The last 5 years, he's fallen off. Has he not?
29: You want
17: Herb Street telling you about which college these guys went to?
29: He's going to have...
17: Because that's the only thing he's got in this broadcast as well.
29: He's going to have one eye on the broad... He's going to have one eye on the game, one eye on the total.
17: You know why?
29: And one eye on a plate of a vegetable-less plate right there, because he doesn't eat vegetables.
17: Because he's a meat... He's a meat eater.
29: He's a meat eater.
17: This is what we've been told.
29: Yeah, carnivore.
17: See, here's the thing. That's why I'll stick with Westwood One Sports. Kevin Kugler and Ross Tucker on the call tonight. That will be a fantastic broadcast. But, you know, when we talk about Jared Goff and the Lions, you're right. He does not get the respect. He had threw for two touchdowns, 206 yards in the opening game against the Saints. And my concern is never with this Lions team offensively. It's the defense. To give up that amount of yards defensively, to have the turnovers and almost lose a game. And I've been the one leading the case to say that the Saints are good, that they're a team that's going to surprise people this year. With that said,
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0: Going on.
1: They looked at it.
0: They think that Kiffin is playing games.
1: Yeah, they did the Anchorman. They went, nope, don't believe you.
0: Yep.
1: We're on the air. Nope, don't believe you. Don't believe you, Lane. Which I don't think anybody believes it. I don't think anybody. I was listening to our good friend Nick Costos.
0: Shout out Nick Costos.
1: You better.
0: That's
1: you
0: our
1: bet.
0: Guy.
1: You better.
0: He's on before us here on the network. Shout out to our guy Nick Costos. His show is fantastic. Make sure you check him out each and every
25: and
0: day.
25: I don't care where you lean politically. AOC's hot. Just
0: okay.
25: saying.
0: All right.
1: And he made a great point. Follow Vegas. Vegas always knows, and they know before we know.
0: And what are they saying?
1: Don't care.
0: So the line has been the exact same.
1: The line has moved, but that's mostly because the public has come in and they're like, oh my God, doubtful. Ole Miss, Ole Miss, Ole Miss. And there was some sharp money that came in on Ole Miss plus three, and that garnered a little bit of a move. But basically, he said that the sharps are saying, okay, don't really believe it. We don't really believe it either. So
0: interesting.
1: They don't really believe this either. Vegas doesn't really see this as a thing. Ole Miss doesn't see this as a thing. This is more people wondering if this is a response to Ole Miss issuing, more court filings and lawsuits to players at LSU about them transferring and going to LSU from Ole Miss.
0: So this is more Lane being Lane.
1: And this is Lane responding, and this is more gamesmanship, and they are preparing to face Sam Levitt on Saturday night at Ole Miss?
0: I mean, that's always the right way to handle it if you're the team facing that, right? Like, you always get ready for the starter, and then you pivot if that's the case. LSU has Hussein Longstreet as a backup, sophomore quarterback, Layden Clark as well. So, I mean, neither of those names are scary.
1: No, they sound like attorneys, Longstreet and Clark. Attorneys at law.
0: I'm familiar with Longstreet because Longstreet originally committed to USC for Lincoln Riley, and then he transferred when Lane got the job at LSU.
1: I'm familiar with Clark because he represented my mom in my parents' divorce.
0: Okay. Yeah.
1: Longstreet and Clark.
0: Longstreet and Clark, yes. Ole Miss, that's the way to do it. Mm-hmm. It is a game that people are amped for. There are people preparing. They don't know how it's going to go. Clearly, people are going to be upset and angry, and they want Lane Kiffin to know that they're upset down there, right? So, like, when you get to the game, it's going to be an all-time atmosphere. Like, it's going to be awesome. Scenes. It's going to be great. Can't wait to watch it. Also, did you see this story that against the SEC in the legal fight that Kiffin has had, Lane Kiffin was using AI for legal advice? Is that what I see here?
1: So he's typing questions into ChatGPT to get legal advice in his fight against the SEC when it was for the players that were going to be eligible and whether or not they should play. Oh, man. This is like typing in your symptoms into WebMD or ChatGPT. Go to an attorney. Go to a doctor. Like, what are we doing? You can't rely on AI for stuff like this. This is why we have people that go to law school and have degrees and go to medical school and have degrees. That's not what AI is for.
0: Okay,
1: AI is for making pictures of me with blonde hair in a Browns jersey.
0: Okay, so here's the story from ESPN.com. The story is quoting attorney Tom Mars, who Kiffin reached out to for legal advice. Well, okay, he's an attorney. Kiffin reached out to him, legal advice. That makes sense.
1: Mm-hmm.
0: Mars then tells ESPN that he urged Kiffin to back down, and that when Kiffin didn't like that from the attorney, Kiffin would send screenshots of legal opinions that he got back from ChatGPT. The quote in the article on ESPN.com, Mark Schlabaugh has the article. Here's the quote. Usually, when I would express an opinion about what LSU was doing, Lane would reply with a screenshot from ChatGPT that supported LSU's position, which was almost always wrong, end quote.
1: But that's the thing with ChatGPT. ChatGPT tends to agree with you. Isn't that the one?
0: It wants to appease you.
1: Yeah.
0: That's the thing that this is a larger statement for people who are using these AI chatbots.
1: Yeah.
0: The AI chatbots are designed to get you to continue to use them.
1: But isn't that the one that agrees with you more than the other ones?
0: Yes. Yes, it is.
1: ChatGPT.
0: And so if you are looking for advice in something, whatever it is in your life, it desperately wants you to continue to using it.
1: Mm-hmm.
0: That's its goal. That's its purpose.
1: Mm-hmm.
0: And therefore, it's going to placate you.
1: Yeah.
0: And try and agree with you so then you think you can go to it more frequently. And this is just a perfect example of it. How hilarious is this? There's a second quote here. Mars tells ESPN, quote, Lane ignored most of my unsolicited advice, but I don't think he'll be using ChatGPT anymore for legal advice, end quote.
1: God.
0: I mean, how great is that? That Kiffin's there, you know, the attorney, hey, don't do this. Okay, it's not going to work for LSU. Okay, you guys should do this, whatever it is. And Kiffin's responding, ChatGPT said this.
1: But how about this?
0: And it's wrong. It was bad advice.
1: It's very on brand.
0: Yeah, that's what I was just going to say.
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1: I mean, the NFL should be like, come on, man, just come back. It's fine. Whatever. You're on a practice squad or whatever.
0: The NFL is making a point.
1: I understand
0: that challenge stuff, that they don't want you there.
1: Until next year.
0: Yeah, but like, you don't get to skirt the rules just because you think you're special.
1: Okay.
0: I mean, that isn't that clearly the statement that they made to Sorsby? That's the statement they're making to these players?
1: Yeah, but Sorsby broke a rule. Sorsby gambled.
0: No, I know he broke a rule, but what I'm saying is, like, he tried to go around it. And that, I think that's what the NFL doesn't want any part of.
1: I understand that, but in the realm of things that guys do in the NFL that are bad, trying to get an extra year of eligibility and then not being granted it and then saying, well, can we get on a practice squad? I don't think is that bad. Like, guys do a lot worse than are allowed back in the NFL.
0: Oh, yeah. Well, so that's true.
1: I don't think the NFL needs to take a stand on this. You know what I mean? Like, again, these guys weren't even really going to help their college teams. I don't think they're going to help these NFL practice squads. We're seeing running backs drop like flies right now.
0: I don't think they need to. I just think they are. That's the point I'm saying.
1: I think that's
0: the stance that they're taking.
1: And I'm saying that they don't need to because they let everybody back in the NFL. Deshaun Watson's starting this week. He shouldn't be back in there, but he's starting for some reason this week, and these guys can't get on a practice squad.
0: I know we're very early in the college football season, super early in the NFL season. The NFL draft will be in Washington, D.C. next spring. Can't wait. Should be great. Here's the thing that you got to keep your eyes on. Early. Todd McShay released his early mock draft, his first mock draft. This is the only reason I'm bringing this up. If you look at his early mock draft, of the first seven players selected, five of them are quarterbacks.
1: Mm-hmm.
0: You want to talk about a NFL draft, if that's the way it plays out, that could be one of the all-time hyped up first rounds to watch, to follow, to see how it plays out. It could be this upcoming year. Right now, McShay has Arch Manning 1 to Miami, number 2, Dante Moore to Cleveland, number 3, Trinidad Chambliss to Arizona. Mm-hmm. Jeremiah Smith is the first wide receiver non-quarterback. He goes 4 to Tennessee. Darian Mensah, quarterback from Miami, goes to the Jets at 5. Cam Coleman, wide receiver from Texas, goes at 6. And then CJ Carr is drafted by Carolina. And we can, you know, we've got 6 months of debate on who actually is taking these players at the top of the draft. But of the first seven picks, he has CJ Carr. He's got Mensah. He's got Chambliss, he's got Moore, and Manning in the first seven picks, and then two wide receivers going as well.
1: Yeah. That's so wow. Yeah, and then I mean he also has the Falcons taking Lenora Sellers at 9 too.
0: Yeah, so in the top 10.
1: Yeah.
0: You get six quarterbacks going in the top 10.
1: Wait a minute, he's got the Panthers taking a quarterback?
0: Well, that's why I paused and said we can debate for the next 6 months on who actually is taking quarterbacks in the top 10 of the NFL draft.
1: Wait a minute.
0: It's not something we need to do today here on the show, but
1: coming up next.
0: Yeah.
1: Is Bryce Young
0: on his way out?
1: No. Wow.
0: So I just thought it was interesting. I saw that today in the fact that there's that many picks of quarterbacks at the top.
1: Yeah.
0: Also, if you're paying attention to television on Saturday and you're going to watch College Game Day, do you know who the guest picker is for Ole Miss LSU?
1: Ole Miss guest picker. I do not.
0: Ole Miss guest picker.
1: Guest picker. Ole Miss.
0: Born and raised in Mississippi.
1: Okay.
0: Spent most of his, as the description says, spent most of his childhood in Mississippi.
1: Most of his childhood in Mississippi. No, still drawing a blank.
0: I would say one of the all-time legendary actors.
1: All-time
0: legendary actors.
1: Well.
0: One of the greatest actors of our time.
1: It's not Tom Cruise, is it?
0: No, it's not Tom Cruise.
1: He's been making the rounds. He's promoting his new musical.
0: It's not. That's not a musical.
1: You don't know that.
0: He was at the World Cup.
4: Final chapter. Yeah. Let us celebrate a tournament.
1: You don't know if it's a musical. You haven't seen the movie.
0: Hold on. Let's get us ready.
4: Celebrate each other. This is football.
0: This is football.
4: This is unity.
0: This is unity.
4: And this is greatness.
0: This is greatness. Tom Cruise getting us ready for the World Cup this summer.
1: All right, okay.
0: One of the greatest actors of our generation.
1: All right, Jack Black.
0: No. I'm not being funny. I'm being serious with you.
1: Okay.
0: Jack Black, what the hell are you doing?
1: I'm just thinking
0: about the great actors who are still alive. Old guys.
1: They're not trotting De Niro out there. They're not trotting Pacino out there.
0: I'm not lying. This guest picker is not far off from them.
1: Okay.
0: You're in the right age bracket.
1: I'm in the right age bracket?
0: Yes, you're not far off.
1: Oh, Jack? Man.
0: No, not Jack.
6: No.
0: Not De Niro, not Pacino. You're not far off.
1: Denzel? Is Denzel from the area?
0: Little older.
1: Older than Denzel?
0: You're not far off. You're very close on the caliber of actor that will be the guest picker for game day.
1: Who's of that age that's still alive that's old of
6: dude.
1: That caliber?
6: You ready for it?
0: He's an old
6: dude,
0: man.
6: You ready for it, Abdallah?
1: Sure.
7: It always makes me laugh.
1: Morgan Freeman?
0: Morgan Freeman will be the guest picker on game day.
1: Okay.
0: Morgan Freeman. He's of the caliber of De Niro and Pacino. He's the same age.
1: Okay, question.
0: Isn't he in his mid to late 80s?
1: Morgan Freeman's got to be up there. Morgan Freeman is 89 years old.
0: I told you.
1: Okay. Now, this is not, I'm not trying to be disrespectful.
0: He's one of the great actors of our time.
1: I'm not trying to be disrespectful, but I feel like.
0: You hate Morgan Freeman.
1: No. Let me just ask a question. And I believe we've had this question before, and he proved us all wrong with his great knowledge. Does Morgan Freeman know ball? And Timothy Chalamet knew ball.
0: Chalamet knew ball.
1: Does Morgan Freeman at 89 years old?
0: I don't know.
1: Does he know ball? Is he going to breaking down a Trinidad Chambliss? When they go through the guest picker and they're breaking down top matchups because that's the only top 25 matchup. I know.
0: Yeah. You're right. I don't know if he knows ball. I have no idea.
1: I'm not disrespecting the man.
0: No idea.
1: But you know, when we go through Georgia, Arkansas, is he breaking down ball? All right.
0: When we go through
1: USC, Rutgers, a traditional Big Ten matchup.
0: Always, you know, throw out the record books when USC goes east.
1: Throw it out.
0: When they go all the way to the East Coast.
1: Throw it out. Is he knowing ball?
0: Yeah, I don't know.
1: That's what I want to know.
0: I just saw that Morgan Freeman will be awesome. Was I wrong in my description?
1: No, he is one of the great. He's one of the great actors.
0: The two you met, De Niro. The two you mentioned, De Niro.
1: Yeah.
0: Pacino.
1: Jack. Yeah. Uh-huh.
0: And then it's
1: Denzel.
0: Clint Eastwood.
1: Yeah, Clint Eastwood's up,
0: still
1: yeah.
0: alive.
1: Denzel's young. Yeah.
0: No, Denzel's a little younger than that group. But
1: How
0: you're right.
1: Denzel. Denzel's
0: 68.
1: 71.
0: Oh, he's 71.
1: Yeah.
0: Okay, yeah, but he's still a little younger. I mean, Morgan Freeman's almost 90.
1: Yes, yeah, right? 89 is the closest you could be to 90.
0: Clint Eastwood's in his 90s.
1: Clint Eastwood might be 100.
0: And I believe Pacino is close to 92.
1: Why is the first thing that comes up when I search Clint Eastwood is height? Clint Eastwood's 96, dude. I was close.
0: I know, right?
1: I was close.
0: That's what I'm telling you.
1: I wasn't off when I said he's 100.
0: I told you. 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Is there a 1-0 team that's not being talked enough about in the NFL? Maybe a little disrespect towards this team that won last week? We'll tell you about that next.
5: Three of last season's Final Four teams lost their opening game. Can the Patriots, Rams, and Broncos avoid the dreaded 0-2 hole and a nearly 90% chance of missing the playoffs? Westwood One Sports.
0: The wait is over. 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

0: 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Here's Chris Black and Adam Abdallah.
1: Here we go with the disrespect card once again being played for this NFL team that won last week. They want more respect from you. That's right. Nobody's giving Jacksonville respect. The Jags go and they beat probably the worst team in the NFL, Cleveland. They killed them. Wasn't even a close game. Trevor Lawrence threw for four touchdowns, home win. Okay, move on to the next game. Next game on the road at Denver. Now, this is a fascinating matchup on Sunday because the Broncos, I'm expecting to bounce back. So it's a bounce back spot for Denver. Road trip for Jacksonville. We'll see how it plays out. But are the Jags being disrespected? Because we know that Liam Cohen has been very aware of the disrespect heading into the season. He's the one in the offseason who made the joke that every single time he logs on to NFL.com, he only sees Caleb Williams highlights. Like he plays it up. And actually, it makes a lot of sense for Jacksonville to use that card because people are not giving the Jags respect in the AFC. No one's picking them to go to the Super Bowl. I think it's a fair way to approach it from their stance.
2: Yeah, but like what? I'm not saying Liam Cohen's not a good head coach. That's not what I'm saying. But what good head coach do you know goes to the podium? And I don't think Liam Cohen did this. But what good coach goes to the podium and goes, why aren't they talking about us more? Why aren't we ranked higher on ESPN.com's power rankings?
1: Coaches want the disrespect to feed to their team to motivate.
2: They want to post it up and say, look, why aren't they respecting us? Go out and prove it. We beat a team by 24 points and they still don't care about you. Go prove them wrong.
1: Now, I will say yesterday, I did see a lot of online chatter, which, you know, is always great when you see people complaining online for things. But there's a conversation out there that with the late window, the 4 Eastern window of TV games coming up for this slate of games in week 2, that there's a lot of complaining that Cowboys Commanders is the game that most of the country will see for your game of the week at that time spot, where Jags Broncos is actually a better game. And you'll only see that game essentially in the Denver market and in the Jacksonville market and some few select other places around those markets. But for the most part, the way the TV viewing windows are set for this upcoming weekend, most people, if you're only watching on the networks, you know, you're not using Red Zone, you're not watching Sunday Ticket, most people will get Cowboys Commanders as their late game on CBS.
2: I disagree. I think Dallas and Washington's a better. It's more of an intriguing game to me.
1: Well, I mean, you and I are here in the Midwest. Raj is in parts unknown, Colorado. I think Raj thinks there's a little bit of slap in the face disrespect for this contest.
2: Well, he's going to get the Broncos game. What are you talking about? No, he doesn't care.
1: Raj, is this your point of view that there's a disrespect being thrown to these two teams in the AFC?
3: Maybe towards Jacksonville. Denver lost their ability to play that card with how they played on Monday. Maybe from Jacksonville, though. I could understand that. Their perspective on it of, look, we went 8 in a row to finish last season. We lost a close game to a battle-tested Buffalo team in the wild card round. We pulled that thing out. Who knows? Maybe we're the ones beating Denver. Maybe we're in the AFC title game with Trevor. Like, I could see them playing that. Liam Cohen certainly played that card during the offseason, so I could see them from that perspective playing that card for sure.
1: All right. Yeah, I mean, and they should. So
3: Denver can't play it. With how they played Monday, no. You don't get to play the word disrespected card when you don't show up on Monday Night
2: Football. It's not like they're putting on the Chargers. It's not like they're putting on a Raiders game or a Cardinals game or a Dolphins game. They're putting on the Cowboys and the Commanders.
1: Yeah, it's an interesting game.
2: That's normally reserved for the Sunday night game or the Monday night game or the Thursday night game. Just play when you're supposed to play.
3: Yeah. Yeah, and it's rare CBS gets that. You know, like now we're seeing more of the networks getting the opposite conference that they're used to. So it's an opportunity for them to be able to play a Cowboy game.
1: Yeah, it's Black and Abdallah here on Westwood One Sports and the Westwood One Sports app. Yeah, that late window, Jags Broncos, Raiders Chargers, Commanders Cowboys, Seahawks, Cardinals. So, you know, the two games of note are Commanders and Cowboys, and then Jags, Broncos. You know, the other games, like, obviously, I think there is a level of interest for Chargers, Raiders. Can Los Angeles bounce back after that terrible loss to start the season? You know, maybe mm-hmm. I was wrong in my take on Mendoza and Cousins. Maybe Cousins and the Raiders are a little frisky. They get a second win. They start the season 2-0. People can start feeling good about that. You know, who knows? Seahawks, Cardinals, that clearly is a game that is not as interesting, I think, to most people nationally. And same with 49ers, Dolphins. No. Like, a lot of the games in the late window are all games that are good team against bottom team.
2: Yeah. No,
1: like,
2: you're right.
1: Like, there's a few bottom seller teams in this conversation.
2: No, you're absolutely right. And look, Jacksonville can feel disrespected if they want to, but look, like Raj said, it's rare that a national game is going to be Dallas and Washington. It's a better game. To me, it's a more intriguing game.
1: Oh, yeah.
2: I think extremely desperate teams.
1: They both need a win.
2: Yeah, they both need a win.
1: Big time.
2: To me, in my rankings of most must-win games, if you could have a must-win game in week two, that's number one for me. Easily.
1: I would say it's the Chargers. The Chargers are number one. And then I'm not far off from what you're saying. I agree. For the Cowboys and Commanders, it's a must-win situation to get the season going in the right direction.
2: See, I think the Chargers are going to win. So I don't have them as a... I think Harbaugh is going to get
1: Could you imagine if we come in on Monday? And the Raiders beat the Chargers?
2: That's how, I can tell you right now, that's how we're going to start on
1: really?
2: Monday if they do.
1: That's how we're going to start.
2: If the Raiders
1: of
2: are 2
1: all the great NFL
2: dude,
1: action.
2: If the Raiders are 2-0 and you wanted Mendoza to start, yes. Yes.
1: Speaking of disrespect, does Jared Goff get enough respect? We'll talk about that. The big matchup tonight coming up next.
0: This is Westwood One Sports.
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0: on the air, hanging out with you until 3 Eastern, talking football as we get set for week 2 in the NFL. Great game tonight, Thursday Night Football, the Bills versus the Lions. 8:15 Eastern, you can listen to the game right here on Westwood One Sports. Earlier today on the Drake Toll Show, Pete Souza also with Drake today. I had a chance to talk to the guys yesterday, talking Bears football. Wanted to talk some Bears football. It was great to be on the show. They had Tim Brando on today, and Tim Brando supported the 24-team college football playoff. Take a listen.
1: Football wins in this country. Have you seen what television brings us when football's not on? Jesus. I mean, we can watch football. And the people, the naysayers that have problems with the 24-team playoff, you tell me a sport where the people that cover it want less of it.
2: Right, right.
1: Okay? Why would you want less football? I'll tell you why you want less football, because you're lazy. You're a lazy ass. You don't want to cover anything except brand names. You want to know the names of the players on the teams that you care about. Only you, the precious few, the pure playoff privilege. Shouldn't be that way.
0: That was Tim Brando today on the Drake Toll Show with Drake, Pete Souza, doing a great job in the morning. You know when you say with all due respect, and then you know what's coming after someone saying with all due respect is usually a diss?
3: Yeah.
0: With all due respect to Tim Brando, because I do like him calling college football games. Mm-hmm. I enjoy watching those late night Fox games, FS1 games, mm-hmm. Friday nights, Saturday nights. Like, Tim Brando does a good job. And he's done a good job for a very long time on college football.
3: Mm-hmm.
0: With all due respect,
3: mm-hmm.
0: that might be the dumbest thing I've ever heard. With all due respect to Tim Brando, that might be the dumbest thing I've ever heard in regards to college football.
3: Yeah.
0: To say, because it's great and people like it, therefore we just need more of it, because if you don't like that, you are lazy. What kind of an idiotic take is that? Come on, with all due respect, I like Tim Brando.
3: Yeah.
0: With all due respect. But it is not better to have more teams in the college football playoff, because the way college football has always been great for decades is because the games in the regular season matter. The games that Tim Brando, the games he's calling, matter. But the moment you let more teams into the playoff, the less impact those games have, because it doesn't matter if you lose.
3: Mm-hmm.
0: So just saying that more of something, no offense, I don't want more college football in January. No, the season should be ending at the start of January. Throw the bowl games in that first week. Have the championship game right at that second week. That's fine.
3: Yeah.
0: We don't need to make college football the NFL and drag this out to Valentine's Day. That might be the dumbest thing I've ever heard.
3: Listen, no offense, Mr. Brando, but
0: offense taken.
3: As I was just called out for, you're contradicting yourself, because you said you want more of something, but we just saw yesterday the report is the bowls are going away. So because of the 2014 playoff, the bowls are leaving. The bowls are going to go away. These teams that if the other teams that don't make the playoff,
0: the bowl season's over.
3: There's going to be 24 teams, and the rest of the teams that don't make the playoff
0: go home.
3: Are just going to say
0: season's over.
3: Well, we're just done then. So no offense to Tim Brando, but you're killing the majesty of the Poinsettia Bowl. You're killing.
0: That's the one you go to.
3: The luster of the badboymowers.com bowl.
0: Yeah, great, great bowls. Wait, give me what's the one played in Yankee Stadium? The Pinstripe Bowl?
3: The Pinstripe Bowl.
0: Yes.
3: As they said yesterday, I knew that they would come out and say it, but the Pop-Tart Bowl ain't going anywhere. They're not going anywhere. The Pop-Tart Bowl will be played until the end of time.
0: Now, I also understand where Tim Brando's bread gets buttered.
3: You don't say.
0: He is in the business of having more college football games to call because mm-hmm. it's better for him. I get that.
3: Mm.
0: Totally get it. And Fox is the company that is tied to the Big Ten. The Big Ten is the company and the conference that wants more teams in the playoff. I understand. It seems a bit of a company line that he is promoting. That's what it feels like. I don't think it's in the interest of the, of college football fans.
3: You don't say.
0: Nobody's wanting more teams in the, you know, if you're in Baton Rouge, if you're in Oxford getting ready for the game this weekend, if you're in Georgia or South Carolina, Knoxville, Tennessee, do you want more teams in the college football playoff? That doesn't make the sport better. What makes the sport better is great games now.
3: No.
0: At the start of the season. That's what makes the season's great, because every week we have one big game. We have two top 25 matchups. One's on a Friday night this week, Houston and Texas Tech. The other is Saturday night, Ole Miss and LSU. Every other game is a ranked team playing a non-ranked team. You know what's great about college football? Chances are someone's going to get upset.
3: Yeah.
0: And that's going to be a big deal come Monday morning and Sunday morning when you're talking and looking back at college football. That's why the sport's great. Not because we need every team and their mother into a playoff. This isn't college basketball. It's not the same thing. The tournament is great in college basketball. College football is different.
3: You know what else would be awesome? If this LSU Ole Miss game was a loser leaves town game too. If this game also had playoff implications.
0: Yes.
3: Because when you go to 24 teams, this game, yeah, it's cool. And yeah, these teams hate each other now, and the fans are going to hate on Lane Kiffin, and they're going to be booing the crap out of him the entire game. And that's awesome, because that's what's fun about college football. But it would have so much more meaning if Ole Miss could knock LSU out of playoff contention by beating them too.
0: Yeah, like if the game mattered that if you lose one game, you're out.
3: Exactly.
0: That's what's great about college football. You know what's not great about college football? Pulling a secret second out of your pocket to beat Western Michigan and then storming the field. Right? Like, that was lame as hell.
3: Yep.
0: Michigan beating Western Michigan with a secret second a couple weeks ago, and then everyone running in the field. Like, how stupid was that? That was dumb.
3: Yeah.
0: You know what's great about college football? The drama we're going to have on Saturday night with Ole Miss and LSU. Should be fantastic. The Friday night game is going to be good, too.
3: I can't wait.
0: Tech and Houston. That should be a good matchup.
3: Yeah, but so, if Houston, but Houston's like ranked 22nd.
0: With no disrespect, that might be the dumbest thing I've heard. Because I would challenge back the other way. I don't think you love college football if that's the case.
3: Wow.
0: If you're saying that we don't love football because we don't want more of it, I don't think you love football because you want to ruin the sport.
3: Oh, you're saying he doesn't love ball.
0: I don't know. That's what it feels like to me. We will preview Thursday Night Football, Lions and Bills, coming up next.
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0: 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Here's Chris Black and Adam Abdallah.
1: 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Thanks to Raj and Roy for producing today's show. Jim Rome coming up in 10 minutes right here on Westwood One Sports. Our favorite Hall of Fame voters are no longer Hall of Fame voters for the Pro Football Hall of Fame. The Hall of Fame is cutting down from 50 voters to 28. Among those being removed are Tony Dungy and Bill Polian. Abdallah, go ahead. Celebrate.
2: Whoa, whoa, whoa. Celebrate.
1: Yes. Yes.
2: You're in on this,
1: maybe,
2: too.
1: Maybe now you're some Patriots will be allowed into the Hall of Fame.
2: You're in on this, too.
1: God, Polian and Dungy have been so obnoxious the last couple of years.
2: Yeah.
1: The high and mighty because they have an axe to grind with the New England Patriots.
2: Yes.
1: And
2: yes,
1: their Colts thing, yes, and the whole rivalry that they had, and every opportunity going out and speaking out against how they hate the Patriots. Like, Bill Belichick last year should have been introduced into the Hall of Fame.
2: Yeah, of course.
1: But people like Bill Polian, crusty old Bill Polian's out there against.
2: He's got to pay his penance for Spygate and Deflategate.
1: Thank God he's not on TV anymore. I'm sick of seeing him, too.
2: He's got to pay his penance.
1: It's terrible.
2: Throw tomatoes at him in the stockyards because you've Deflategate and Spygate. I mean, he's not a first ballot Hall of Famer.
1: Isn't Polian also the one that said Lamar Jackson shouldn't play quarterback?
2: He should be a wide receiver.
1: Yeah. Okay.
2: Yeah.
1: All right.
2: Yeah.
1: There you go.
2: Listen.
1: There you go.
2: I don't like that they cut it down to 28, though.
1: I agree. I just
2: there's
1: think
2: gotta
1: it's,
2: be...
1: I just think it's funny that the two guys that always annoy us because of their out. Yeah, they're out. But you're right. Going from 50 to 28, I don't think that's great.
2: No, you need more voices.
1: Yeah,
2: you need a lot of people. So there's more voices in the room. Just not voices that have axes to grind.
1: Well, right, and that's I think the problem. The problem was that Colts run and the rivalry they had with the Patriots. Clearly, Dungy and Polian, at every opportunity to take a shot at the Patriots,
2: yeah,
1: they took it.
2: You got to take your personal bias out of it. And if you can't do that, that's when you have to be removed. But cutting the voters by like half, that's a problem.
1: Yeah, I think that is. Absolutely. Did you also see that the Manning cast for Monday Night Football only had 3% of the viewing audience that Monday Night Football had on ESPN television?
2: Yeah, because 97% of the sane population wants to watch ball.
1: Like, honestly, who wants to watch a sidecast? Watch the game.
2: Watch the ball.
1: I want to watch the football game.
2: Yeah, I want to watch the ball.
1: I don't want to watch a podcast of quarterbacks talking to comedians.
2: No.
1: In their living rooms.
2: If I wanted to
1: watch watching football.
2: Comedians in cars getting coffee, I'd watch that.
1: Yeah, I've seen it. But yeah, the Manning cast, the ratings weren't great.
2: No.
1: Black and Abdallah here on Westwood One Sports. Jim Rome is coming up next.
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0: 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Here's Chris Black and Adam Abdallah.
1: Live from Chicago, it's Black and Abdallah. Happy Thursday. Boy, do we have a hell of a game tonight to watch in the NFL. Week 2 in the NFL starts up this evening, Thursday Night Football. You can listen to the game right here on Westwood One Sports, 8:15 Eastern. The Bills host the Lions as the Bills open their new stadium. And Abdallah, as I want to start things in the conversation today, you know, the one thing I was thinking about at when I look at this matchup, both teams have championship aspirations. The Buffalo Bills, the Detroit Lions. Both teams won last weekend. We've talked throughout the week about how impressed we were that Buffalo went on the road, new head coach Joe Brady. You come back from at the end, you score a touchdown late, the defense shows up, you get a turnover, you beat the Texans. The Texans are a good team. Detroit, on the other hand, they win a game 31-30 in a spot where I think the Saints outplayed them. Right? Like, if you look at the way the game went, The Saints moved the ball. The Saints had more turnovers, right? And Detroit won a game at home, which sometimes that's all you have to do in the NFL. But it does feel with Detroit that we've hit a point where the fun, sexy, up-and-coming team is now the team that just hasn't gotten it done in the last couple of years of a, quote, championship window that the Detroit Lions sit in currently. And that's what I want to start with is from Detroit's side of things. I think this team's going to be good this year. Last year, they lost a lot of one-score games. They were still a decent team. They didn't make the playoffs. I think that luck kind of changes and shifts this year. But then again, there are people that think that the Lions may have missed their championship window, or they may not be able to get it done with Jared Goff as their quarterback. And I would say my concern for Detroit as we look at the game from last week in week one is that Detroit's defense gave up 469 yards to the Saints, to Tyler Shuck and the Saints. Mm-hmm. And the Saints also had three turnovers and almost won the game. So if we look at the conversation, Bills-Lions tonight, great Thursday night matchup. When I ask you about championship windows and they don't stay open forever, is this one of those situations, kind of like what we talked about with San Francisco in the offseason? Is it now or never for the Detroit Lions?
2: Well, and mind you, the Saints did all that without their second best wide receiver. Jordan Tyson is out right now. And so the Saints were able to do that without a complement of their full offense. And so that's concerning when you go to Buffalo as they open up their new stadium tonight. And the Bills have a plethora of riches. They've got DJ Moore, who looked like a new wide receiver coming. And I'm not saying that Caleb Williams is bad or anything, but he just didn't ever look comfortable when he was in Chicago with Caleb Williams. And last week he had 100 yards and a touchdown. And so you've got, you know, Josh Allen and what they were able to do offensively against what we think is going to be one of the best defenses in the NFL in the Houston Texans. And so what you think the Saints were able to do against that defense, that's why this total tonight is one of the highest totals on Thursday Night Football that we can remember of the last, you know, 4 to 5 years. And so it's like 54.5 right now. So, which is crazy. And I think it's going to go over. Like, I think they could bump that up a few points and it would still go over. So to me, you're looking at a team that not necessarily the window is closed, but it'd be hard to get through that window. Like, if you needed to escape from that window, you know, and it's because the NFC is so up in the air. Find a team that you know that you would, if you had to bet your life savings on to win the NFC and represent the NFC in the Super Bowl, that you would feel comfortable doing that. Right now, the best team in the NFC looks like the San Francisco 49ers after week one. We all thought it would be the Rams. At least the odds would say it would be the Rams. The Eagles looked pretty good. The Bears put up 59 points. You know, the Lions won that game, but they escaped in overtime because the Saints decided to go for two instead of kicking the extra point and seeing what would happen with the extra amount of overtime there. So there's a lot of teams, you know, the Seahawks without Sam Darnold with Drew Lock beat the New England Patriots over a week ago now. So there's a lot of teams in the NFC that they're just kind of jumbled with. I'm not saying that their window's closed, but because they don't really have a defense, their defense isn't great, because they're missing two offensive linemen tonight, I just don't feel comfortable saying that, yeah, the window's wide open for the Detroit Lions. This team has still got it. You know, Jared Goff, he's the man. I like Jared Goff. I'm not saying he's a bad quarterback. He's consistent. You know exactly what you're getting it from him. He does everything you ask him to.
3: I like him. It's not like he's a bad quarterback.
2: He's not.
3: You could just say you like him.
2: I like him.
3: You don't, like, who thinks that Jared Goff's a bad quarterback?
2: Oh, well, there's people
3: No, not right.
2: He doesn't. He's the most underrated quarterback. He is.
3: That might be.
2: He's the least talked.
3: He might be underrated.
2: He's the least talked about.
3: Sure.
2: When we talk about guys that we put in the top five, in the top 10, he's always the guy that's like, oh, yeah, and Jared Goff. Yeah, that guy. Forgot about that guy. Who puts up consistent numbers year in and year out, but you're always just like, yeah, him. Because we've always just seen, well, Ben Johnson was the guy for so many years. And now look what he's doing in Chicago with Caleb Williams. And now look at Declan Doyle, who left Ben Johnson and now is in Baltimore with Lamar Jackson. And look what he did in week one. So is it Jared Goff, or is it a system that Jared Goff is in with insane weapons?
3: Well,
2: with Amon-Ra St. Brown and with Jahmyr Gibbs and with a decent offensive line. Granted, they're going to be missing two of their key pieces tonight. So is it just Jared Goff is really good and in a great... And he's really good. I'm not saying... he's good. He's very good.
3: Sounds like you're backtracking.
2: It sounds
3: like you're trying to cater to our friends in Detroit.
2: I'm not trying to cater to our friends
3: in
2: Detroit.
3: It sounds like our great listeners in Detroit. I think you're trying to save face.
2: I just said the window's open.
3: Tell them some more about the Bears. Go ahead. Really get them fired up for a game day. Bills tonight. And you're right with the weapons, with the Lions. I mean, with Jahmyr Gibbs, Amon-Ra St. Brown, Jameson Williams, Sam Laporta, right? We've talked about it in the offseason. If you could pick one team, their weapons heading into the year, remove the quarterback. If you could pick one team based on the weapons they have offensively.
2: Now you're removing the quarterback.
3: I'm just saying, tonight's matchup is a matchup of great weapons offensively.
2: Yes, yeah.
3: You mentioned DJ Moore, wide receiver for the Bills. James Cook, one of the best running backs in football for Buffalo. Dalton Kincaid is a good tight end, right? Like, there's a lot of weapons on the field tonight. Points, I'm guessing, will be scored.
2: Mm-hmm.
3: So you mentioned the over-under and the total for tonight. I'm guessing a lot of points will be scored tonight.
2: Yeah.
3: And it should be a fantastic Thursday night football game. And you know, side note, remember the days where the Thursday night game sucked? Remember, and everyone would come in to work on Friday complaining about bad football, like it's pizza.
2: Everybody,
3: like,
2: Al Michaels was complaining about it on the broadcast.
3: It's like he's hostage. Like he's there and he has the broadcast. Sir, move along. No, thank you. Like, I don't need to listen to you complain every week about bad football. You get paid handsomely to talk about this. I get it. I have respect. He was great at one time. He was great at one time. Because I know people are going to be upset. Oh, Black went after Al Michaels again. The last 5 years, he's fallen off. Has he not?
2: You want
3: Herb Street telling you about which college these guys went to?
2: He's going to have...
3: Because that's the only thing he's got in this broadcast as well.
2: He's going to have one eye on the broad... He's going to have one eye on the game, one eye on the total.
3: You know why?
2: And one eye on a plate of a vegetable-less plate there, because he doesn't eat vegetables.
3: Because he's a meat eater.
2: He's a meat eater.
3: This is what we've been told.
2: Yeah, carnivore.
3: See, here's the thing. That's why I'll stick with Westwood One Sports. Kevin Kugler and Ross Tucker on the call tonight. That will be a fantastic broadcast. But, you know, when we talk about Jared Goff and the Lions, you're right. He does not get the respect. He had threw for two touchdowns, 206 yards in the opening game against the Saints. And my concern is never with this Lions team offensively. It's the defense. To give up that amount of yards defensively, to have the turnovers and almost lose a game. And I've been the one leading the case to say that the Saints are good, that they're a team that's going to surprise people this year. With that said, I don't think they're that good.
2: Well, here's the thing.
3: Right? To throw 400 yards passing, almost 500 yards of total offense, turn the ball over, and be a two-point conversion away from winning a football game on the road against Detroit?
2: Yeah.
3: That's where I take the inventory and I look at a championship window And is this Lions team actually not that good? They've got a lot of fancy weapons on offense. They've got a good quarterback. That's about it. Maybe, as Abdallah pointed to, there was a special sauce with the former offensive coordinator. I don't know. I think Dan Campbell's a good head coach, but we'll see as this moves forward. But I do think tonight's matchup is going to be a great football game.
2: Well, look, when you had Ben Johnson there and you had Aaron Glenn now, who's now the head coach of the Jets, Aaron Glenn also was a part of that special sauce. That defense could get after opposing quarterbacks. They could force turnovers. They could force interceptions. Now you're just not getting that. On the other side, with the Bills, they were still getting after C.J. Stroud. They still were forcing fumbles and turnovers. They still got after him, whereas the Lions weren't doing that with Tyler Shuck and the Saints last week. So if I'm looking at it, is the Lions' window, is it open? Is it closed? Whatever. If they have to face, because we've gone over this, offense, the team that is still the defending world champions can win games 13-10 because they've got Sam Darnold. They don't need a guy that can put up 400 yards of offense.
3: Yeah.
2: They have one if they need to. He proved it in the NFC Championship game. But they've got a defense that will smother you and hold you to 7 points if they need to, 10 points if they need to. And they can go out and put up 14 or 13 or whatever they have to because their defense is relentless. And if you don't have one, too bad. If you can have all the Amon-Ra St. Browns and Jahmyr Gibbs that you want to.
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0: preseason of the guy that's sitting behind the stairway. There's like
1: that's
0: stairwell.
1: A problem.
0: And then there's this like huge piece of glass.
1: Well, at least it's glass.
0: Okay, but you want to sit there and look through glass the entire game?
1: No, of course I don't.
0: No,
1: of course
0: you don't want that.
1: And if you get there early, if you're going to the game in Buffalo tonight, be sure to check out the live Buffalo that's going to be in the parking lot. Have you seen this?
0: No.
1: There's going to be a real bison there. Look at that. Real Bruce the Bison.
0: Bruce the Bison
1: is going to be there tonight.
0: Team sponsored event? Or is this some random random guy bringing his bison?
1: I wouldn't put it past Bills fans.
0: Well, that's why I'm asking.
1: Show up with a dude.
0: That's why I'm asking.
1: Bills colored Zubas riding a bison.
0: Ready with the, they've got the tables
1: he's
0: there.
1: Got a table.
0: Yeah.
1: In each hand.
0: Yes.
1: Right under each arm, riding a buffalo.
0: How great would that
1: to
0: be?
1: To the stadium, just behind another car, as if that's how he's getting
0: I could see
1: to
0: that.
1: The game. No, I think tonight is big for Bills fans, because I think this is a chance to, you say that the Lions window might be closing or is closed or whatever it is. This is a chance for Bills fans with a new-ish head coach. You know, Joe Brady was obviously the offensive coordinator for a while. He's now the head coach. Josh Allen, you've got a new weapon in DJ Moore. The defense is still decent. Sean McDermott is obviously gone, but the defense is still there and they're still good. This is a chance with the new stadium coming in as a super, not a favorite to win the Super Bowl, but you're up there.
0: They're pretty close.
1: You're pretty close as
0: a
1: favorite to win the AFC.
0: They're of the like three or four teams everyone's going to point to.
1: Exactly. And a favorite right now to win the MVP for Josh Allen. This is a chance to exercise the demons of the past.
0: Okay.
1: Exercise the demons of all those appearances in the Super Bowl that you lost. All the chances to...
0: From 40 years ago?
1: Yeah, but dude, you don't think... Bring it up to a Bills fan.
0: Well, just don't say wide right.
1: Say wide right to a Bills fan.
0: Just don't do that.
1: And wait for them to release Bruce the Bison.
0: Easy.
1: And have him charge right at you.
0: Easy.
1: Okay? This is a chance to rid yourself of all of that with a new stadium, with Josh Allen, with a new head coach, and get to a Super Bowl and actually win it this time. Because the way that they looked... In week one, the way that Josh Allen looked in week one, this might be the best chance that they've had in a while. Because you don't have Sean McDermott and what he does in playoff games hanging over your head once you get to the playoffs.
0: Yeah, that's true. It's Black and Abdallah here on Westwood One Sports. You can listen to the game, Lions and Bills, tonight. 8:15 Eastern, right here on Westwood One Sports. The most anticipated college game of the young season has gotten even more interesting. We'll explain why coming up next. The wait is over. Football is here, and so is DraftKings. 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

0: on sports. Here's Chris Black and Adam Abdallah.
1: Saturday night, LSU at Ole Miss, 7:30 Eastern. One of the most anticipated college football games of the young season. And we got news yesterday, LSU listing Sam Levitt, the quarterback, as doubtful for the game on Saturday night, which was a surprise because after the game, there was no mention of an injury to Sam Levitt. Throughout the week so far, up until last night, there was no mention. Lane Kiffin spoke to the media on Monday. No mention of Sam Levitt possibly not being able to go. Now, doubtful doesn't mean he's not playing, but doubtful does point to the idea that this is not a likely scenario that Sam Levitt will play on Saturday night. Is Lane Kiffin just playing more games, or is this something that, you know, just take it for what it is, for what they're saying, that he's doubtful and he may not play in the game against Ole Miss?
2: Well, there's also a report out of Louisiana that he didn't practice yesterday, that Levitt didn't practice yesterday. So we'll see if he practices today. And there's also a report out of Ole Miss that everyone on the Ole Miss staff believes that this is BS.
1: Yeah, Pete Thamel for ESPN's reporting that everyone at the university with the football staff, they're not convinced that this is not something going on.
2: They
1: think that Kiffin is playing games.
2: Yeah, they did the Anchorman. They went, nope, don't believe you.
1: Yep.
2: We're on the air. Nope, don't believe you. Don't believe you, Lane. Which I don't think anybody believes it. I don't think anybody. I was listening to our good friend Nick Costos.
1: Shout out Nick Costos.
2: You better.
1: That's
2: you
1: our
2: bet.
1: Guy.
2: You better. You
1: He's
2: bet.
1: On before us here on the network. Shout out to our guy Nick Costos. His show is fantastic. Make sure you check him out each and every
3: and I
1: day.
3: I don't care where you lean politically. AOC's hot. Just
1: okay.
3: saying.
1: All right.
2: And
1: okay.
2: he made a great point. Follow Vegas. Vegas always knows. And they know before we know.
1: And what are they saying?
2: Don't care.
1: So the line has been the exact same.
2: The line has moved, but that's mostly because the public has come in and they're like, oh my God, doubtful. Ole Miss, Ole Miss, Ole Miss. And there was some sharp money that came in on Ole Miss plus +3. And that garnered a little bit of a move. But basically, he said that the sharps are saying, okay, don't really believe it. We don't really believe it either. So
1: interesting.
2: They don't really believe this either. Vegas doesn't really see this as a thing. Ole Miss doesn't see this as a thing. This is more people wondering if this is a response to Ole Miss issuing, more court filings and lawsuits to players at LSU about them transferring and going to LSU from Ole Miss.
1: So this is more Lane being Lane.
2: And this is Lane responding, and this is more gamesmanship, and they are, you know, preparing to face Sam Levitt on Saturday night at Ole Miss.
1: I mean, that's always the right way to handle it if you're the team facing that, right? Like, you always get ready for the starter. And then you pivot if that's the case. LSU has Hussein Longstreet as a backup, sophomore quarterback Layden Clark as well. So, I mean, neither of those names are scary.
2: No, they sound like attorneys, Longstreet and Clark, attorneys at law.
1: I'm familiar with Longstreet because Longstreet originally committed to USC for Lincoln Riley, and then he transferred when Lane got the job at LSU.
2: I'm familiar with Clark because he represented my mom in my parents' divorce.
1: Okay. Yeah.
2: Longstreet and Clark.
1: Longstreet and Clark. Yes. Ole Miss, that's the way to do it. Mm-hmm. It is a game that people are amped for. There are people preparing. They don't know how it's going to go. Clearly, people are going to be upset and angry, and they want Lane Kiffin to know that they're upset down there, right? So, when you get to the game, it's going to be an all-time atmosphere. Like, it's going to be awesome. Scenes. It's going to be great. Can't wait to watch it. Also, did you see this story that against the SEC in the legal fight that Kiffin has had, Lane Kiffin was using AI for legal advice? Is that what I see here?
2: So he's typing questions into ChatGPT to get legal advice in his fight against the SEC. When it was for the players that were going to be eligible and whether or not they should play. Oh, man. This is like typing in your symptoms into WebMD or ChatGPT. Go to a doc. Go to an attorney. Go to a doctor. Like, what are we doing? You can't rely on AI for stuff like this. This is why we have people that go to law school and have degrees and go to medical school and have degrees. That's not what AI is for.
4: Okay,
2: AI is for making pictures of me with blonde hair in a Browns jersey.
4: Okay, so here's the story from ESPN.com. The story is quoting attorney Tom Mars, who Kiffin reached out to for legal advice. Well, okay, he's an attorney. Kiffin reached out to him, legal advice. That makes sense.
2: Mm-hmm.
4: Mars then tells ESPN that he urged Kiffin to back down, and that when Kiffin didn't like that from the attorney, Kiffin would send screenshots of legal opinions that he got back from ChatGPT. The quote in the article on ESPN.com, Mark Schlabaugh has the article. Here's the quote. Usually, when I would express an opinion about what LSU was doing, Lane would reply with a screenshot from ChatGPT that supported LSU's position, which was almost always wrong, end quote.
2: But that's the thing with ChatGPT. ChatGPT tends to agree with you. Isn't that the one?
4: It wants to appease you.
2: Yeah. Like
4: that's the thing that I, you know, this is a larger statement for people who are using these AI chatbots.
2: Yeah.
4: The AI chatbots are designed to get you to continue to use them.
2: But isn't that the one that agrees with you more than the other ones?
4: Yes. Yes, it is.
2: ChatGPT.
4: And so if you are looking for advice in something, whatever it is in your life, it desperately wants you to continue to using it.
2: Mm-hmm.
4: That's its goal. That's its purpose.
2: Mm-hmm.
4: And therefore, it's going to placate you.
2: Yeah.
4: And try and agree with you so then you think you can go to it more frequently. And this is just a perfect example of it. How hilarious is this? There's a second quote here. Mars tells ESPN, quote, Lane ignored most of my unsolicited advice, but I don't think he'll be using ChatGPT anymore for legal advice, end quote.
2: My God.
4: I mean, how great is that? That Kiffin's there, you know, the attorney, hey, don't do this. Okay, it's not going to work for LSU. Okay, you guys should do this, whatever it is. And Kiffin's responding, ChatGPT said this.
2: But how about this?
4: And it's wrong. It was bad advice.
2: To be fair. It's very on brand.
4: Yeah, that's what I was just going to say. There's nothing more Lane Kiffin than this story.
2: And it's probably the free version, too. It's probably at a certain point, Lane stopped responding to me. Why? Well, because
4: Lane ran out of free prompts.
2: Lane ran out of free prompts. And he had to wait until 3 a.m. the next day to respond to ChatGPT.
4: Ran out of free prompts.
2: He had to go to Claude and start a new one, but was mad because Claude pushes back a little bit. He didn't like the response that Claude was giving.
4: How great is that? It's just outstanding. So Lane Kiffin heading into a big contest Saturday night, Ole Miss, Oxford, Mississippi. And boy, the scenes will be fantastic. Should be a good college football weekend. This is clearly the best game of the weekend. And we'll see if Sam Leavitt plays. If Leavitt plays, it's a matchup of two very good quarterbacks. Haven't talked a lot so far early in the season of Trinidad Chambliss.
2: Mm-hmm.
4: But the fact that he went back to school, where he could have gone to the NFL, he's a part of that cluster of guys, CJ Carr, Arch Manning, Dante Moore, all the quarterbacks who are likely to come out next year for the NFL draft and likely to be top picks. So it will be good to see and fun to watch Trinidad Chambliss against LSU as well, even though LSU, I think, is the better team.
2: Well, Chambliss was supposed to come out this year in the draft and fought to get back to Ole Miss. He was one of the guys. He didn't go to the NFL. He didn't play on a roster. He wasn't in any preseason games. He fought early to get an extra year of eligibility to go back to Ole Miss. He wanted to play and stay and fought and got the extra year so he could stay and play and did it. I don't know if there is a right way or a wrong way to do it, but he did it the right way, I guess. And now the NFL yesterday came out and said the two guys that went to LSU and left the NFL and went to LSU now said they can't even play in the NFL. So now these two guys are in limbo.
4: Yeah.
2: Which I don't know if I mean, the NFL should be like, come on, man, just come back. It's fine. Whatever. You're on a practice squad or whatever.
4: The NFL is making a point.
2: I understand
4: that challenge stuff, that they don't want you there.
2: Until next year.
4: Yeah, but like, you don't get to skirt the rules just because you think you're special.
2: Okay.
4: I mean, that isn't that clearly the statement that they made to...
2: Yes.
4: Sorsby?
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4: Quarterbacks.
2: Mm-hmm.
4: You want to talk about a NFL draft, if that's the way it plays out. That could be one of the all-time hyped up first rounds to watch, to follow, to see how it plays out. It could be this upcoming year. Right now, McShay has Arch Manning, one, to Miami. Number two, Dante Moore to Cleveland. Number three, Trinidad Chambliss to Arizona. Mm-hmm. Jeremiah Smith is the first wide receiver non-quarterback. He goes four to Tennessee. Darian Mensah, quarterback from Miami, goes to the Jets at five. Cam Coleman, wide receiver from Texas, goes at six. And then C.J. Carr is drafted by Carolina. And we can, you know, we've got 6 months of debate on who actually is taking these players at the top of the draft. But of the first seven picks, he has C.J. Carr, he's got Mensah, he's got Chambliss, he's got Moore, and Manning. In the first seven picks, and then two wide receivers going as well.
2: Yeah, that's...
4: So...
2: Wow. Yeah, and then, I mean, he has the Falcons taking Lenora Sellers at nine, too.
4: Yeah, so in the top ten...
2: Yeah.
4: You get six quarterbacks going in the top 10.
2: Wait a minute. He's got the Panthers taking a quarterback?
4: Well, That's why I paused.
2: Wait a minute.
4: And I said, we can debate for the next 6 months on who actually is taking quarterbacks in the top 10 of the NFL draft.
2: Wait a minute.
4: It's not something we need to do today here on the show. But
2: coming up next.
4: Yeah.
2: Is Bryce Young out?
4: Is Bryce Young on his way out? No.
2: Wow.
4: So I just thought it was interesting. I saw that today in the fact that there's that many picks of quarterbacks at the top.
2: Yeah.
4: Also, if you're paying attention to television on Saturday and you're going to watch College Game Day, do you know who the guest picker is for Ole Miss LSU?
2: Ole Miss guest picker. I do not.
4: Ole Miss guest picker.
2: Guest picker. Ole Miss.
4: Born and raised in Mississippi.
2: Okay.
4: Spent most of his, as the description says, spent most of his childhood in Mississippi.
2: Most of his childhood in Mississippi. No, still drawing a blank.
4: I would say one of the all-time legendary actors.
2: All-time
4: legendary actors.
2: Well.
4: One of the greatest actors of our time.
2: It's not Tom Cruise, is it?
4: No, it's not Tom Cruise.
2: He's been making the rounds. He's promoting his new musical.
4: It's not. That's not a musical.
2: You don't know that.
4: He was at the World Cup.
8: Final chapter. Yeah. Let us celebrate a tournament.
2: You don't know if it's a musical. You haven't seen the movie.
4: Hold on. Let's get us ready.
8: Celebrate each other. This is football.
4: This is football.
8: This is unity.
4: This is unity.
8: And this is greatness.
4: This is greatness. Tom Cruise getting us ready for the World Cup this summer.
2: All right. Okay.
4: One of the greatest actors of our generation.
2: All right. Jack Black.
4: No. I'm not being funny. I'm being serious with you.
2: Okay.
4: Jack Black, what the hell are you doing?
2: I'm just
4: thinking about the great actors who are still alive. Old guys.
2: They're not trotting De Niro out there. They're not trotting Pacino out there.
4: I'm not lying. This guest picker is not far off from them.
2: Okay.
4: You're in the right age bracket.
2: I'm in the right age bracket?
4: Yes. You're not far off.
9: Oh, Jack? Man.
4: No, not Jack.
9: No.
4: Not De Niro. No. Not Pacino. You're not far off.
2: Denzel? Is Denzel from the area?
4: Little older.
2: Older than Denzel?
4: You're not far off. You're very close on the caliber of actor that will be the guest picker for game day.
2: I'm trying to think who's of that age that's still alive. That's
9: old
2: of
9: dude.
2: That caliber.
9: You ready for it?
4: He's an old
9: dude,
4: man. It?
9: You ready for it, Abdallah?
2: Sure.
10: It always makes me laugh.
2: Morgan Freeman?
4: Morgan Freeman, yes. Morgan Freeman will be the guest picker on game day.
2: Okay.
4: Morgan Freeman. He's of the caliber of De Niro and Pacino. He's the same age.
2: Okay, question.
4: Isn't he in his mid to late 80s?
2: Morgan Freeman's got to be up there. Morgan Freeman is 89 years old.
4: I told you.
2: Okay, now this is not, I'm not trying to be disrespectful.
4: He's one of the great actors of our time.
2: I'm not trying to be disrespectful, but I feel like.
4: You hate Morgan Freeman.
2: No. Let me just ask a question. And I believe we've had this question before, and he proved us all wrong with his great knowledge. Does Morgan Freeman know ball? And Timothy Chalamet knew ball. Does Morgan Freeman at 89 years old?
4: I don't know.
2: Does he know ball? Is he going to breaking down a Trinidad Chambliss? When they go through the guest picker and they're breaking down top matchups, because that's the only top 25 matchup.
4: Not a lot.
2: I know.
4: Yeah. You're right. I don't know if he knows ball. I have no idea.
2: I'm not disrespecting the man.
4: No idea.
2: But you know, when we go through Georgia, Arkansas, is he breaking down ball? All right.
4: When we go through
2: USC Rutgers, a traditional Big Ten matchup.
4: Always, you know, throw out the record books when USC goes east.
2: Throw it out.
4: When they go all the way to the East Coast.
2: Throw it out. Is he knowing ball?
4: Yeah, I don't know.
2: That's what I want to know.
4: I just saw that Morgan Freeman.
2: That's actually awesome.
4: Was I wrong in my description?
2: No, he is one of the great. He's one of the great actors.
4: The two you met, De Niro. The two you mentioned, De Niro.
2: Yeah.
4: Pacino.
2: Jack. Yeah. Uh-huh.
4: And then it's
2: Denzel.
4: Clint Eastwood.
2: Yeah, Clint Eastwood's up.
4: Still alive.
2: Denzel's young. Yeah.
4: Denzel's a little younger than that group. But
2: how
4: you're right,
2: Denzel. Denzel's
4: 68. 71. Oh, he's 71.
2: Yeah.
4: Okay, but he's still a little younger. I mean, Morgan Freeman's almost 90.
2: Yeah, right? 89 is the closest you could be to 90.
4: Clint Eastwood's in his 90s.
2: Clint Eastwood might be 100.
4: And I believe Pacino is close to 92.
2: Why is the first thing that comes up when I search Clint Eastwood is height? Clint Eastwood's 96, dude. I was close.
4: I know, right? That's what I'm telling you.
2: I wasn't off when I said he's 100.
4: I told you. 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Is there a 1-0 team that's not being talked enough about in the NFL? Maybe a little disrespect towards this team that won last week? We'll tell you about that next.
11: Three of last season's Final Four teams lost their opening game. Can the Patriots, Rams, and Broncos avoid the dreaded 0-2 hole and a nearly 90% chance of missing the playoffs? Westwood One Sports.
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4: For Jacksonville, we'll see how it plays out. But are the Jags being disrespected? Because we know that Liam Cohen has been very aware of the disrespect heading into the season. He's the one in the offseason who made the joke that every single time he logs on to NFL.com, he only sees Caleb Williams highlights. Like he plays it up. And actually, it makes a lot of sense for Jacksonville to use that card because people are not giving the Jags respect in the AFC. No one's picking them to go to the Super Bowl. I think it's a fair way to approach it from their stance.
2: Yeah, but like what? I'm not saying Liam Cohen's not a good head coach. That's not what I'm saying. But what good head coach do you know goes to the podium? And I don't think Liam Cohen did this. But what good coach goes to the podium and goes, why aren't they talking about us more? Why aren't we ranked higher on ESPN.com's power rankings?
4: Coaches want the disrespect to play to their team. To motivate.
2: They want to post it up and say, look, why aren't they respecting us? Go out and prove it. We beat a team by 24 points and they still don't care about you. Go prove them wrong.
4: Now, I will say yesterday, I did see a lot of online chatter, which, you know, is always great when you see people complaining online for things. But there's a conversation out there that with the late window, the 4 Eastern window of TV games coming up for this slate of games in week 2, that there's a lot of complaining that Cowboys Commanders is the game that most of the country will see for your game of the week at that time spot, where Jags Broncos is actually a better game. And you'll only see that game essentially in the Denver market and in the Jacksonville market and some few select other places around those markets. But for the most part, the way the TV viewing windows are set for this upcoming weekend, most people, if you're only watching on the networks, you know, you're not using Red Zone, you're not watching Sunday Ticket, most people will get Cowboys Commanders as their late game on CBS.
2: I disagree. I think Dallas and Washington's a better, it's more of an intriguing game to me.
4: Well, I mean, you and I are here in the Midwest. Raj is in parts unknown Colorado. I think Raj thinks there's a little bit of slap in the face disrespect for this contest.
2: Well, he's going to get the Broncos game. What are you talking about? No, he doesn't care.
4: Raj, is this your point of view that there's a disrespect being thrown to these two teams in the AFC?
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2: Yeah. No,
4: like,
2: you're right.
4: Like, there's a few bottom seller teams in this conversation.
2: No, you're absolutely right. And look, they can feel, Jacksonville can feel disrespected if they want to. But look, it's like Raj said, it's rare that a national game is going to be Dallas and Washington. It's a better game. To me, it's a more intriguing game.
4: Oh, yeah.
2: It's two extremely desperate teams.
4: They both need a win.
2: Yeah, they both need a win.
4: Big time.
2: To me, in my rankings of most must-win games, if you could have a must-win game in week two, that's number one for me. Easily.
4: I would say it's the Chargers. The Chargers are number one. And then I'm not far off from what you're saying. I agree. For the Cowboys and Commanders, it's a must-win situation to get the season going in the right direction.
2: See, I think the Chargers are going to win. So I don't have them as a... I think Harbaugh's going to get
4: Could you imagine if we come in on Monday? And the Raiders beat the Chargers?
2: That's how, I can tell you right now, that's how we're going to start on
4: Really?
2: Monday if they do.
4: That's how we're going to start.
2: If the Raiders
4: of
2: are 2
4: all the great NFL
2: dude,
4: action.
2: If the Raiders are 2-0 and you wanted Mendoza to start, yes. Yes.
4: Speaking of disrespect, does Jared Goff get enough respect? We'll talk about that, the big matchup tonight, coming up next.
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4: Live from Chicago, it's Black and Abdallah. And how about this tonight in the NFL? Week 2 kicks off with a great game. Detroit at Buffalo. You can listen to the game right here on Westwood One Sports, 8:15 Eastern. Abdallah, as we look at this game and this matchup, you know, the one thing that always pops up, and we've talked about it with the Detroit Lions, they have a lot of weapons. They have expectations. They should be a good team. Does Jared Goff get enough respect for how good he is? I feel like because he's not as flashy, he doesn't have the marketing campaigns behind him. He just is not the type of player that people really talk about a lot, but the dude wins and he produces and he's a good football player. Does he get enough respect?
2: I think he gets respect from, obviously, from Lions fans. I think he gets respect from people that, when you're talking about ranking quarterbacks and you go through the numbers and you are like, all right, well, Josh Allen's number one, or it's Mahomes number one, and then you it's Lamar or it's Joe Burrow, and then you're going through and you get to like 6 or 7 or 8, and you're like, oh yeah, Goff. We forgot about Goff. Okay, hold on. All right, maybe he's 7, maybe he's 8. He's definitely in the top 10 because of the numbers. But is it because of him? He's just so consistent. Like, you know what you're gonna get. But they haven't won anything. You know, they've won the division, obviously. They've gone to the playoffs, they won the NFC championship game, but they haven't won it all. So, But there's a lot of quarterbacks that haven't yet, like Joe Burrow hasn't. We don't hold that against him when ranking quarterbacks. So a lot of people think he's number two or number three sometimes. Like Josh Allen hasn't won a Super Bowl. I still think he's the best quarterback in the NFL. Doesn't mean he's not. You know, a lot of people think Lamar is. He hasn't won a Super Bowl. Doesn't mean he's not the best quarterback in the NFL. Just because, you know, Patrick Mahomes has Super Bowl rings doesn't automatically make him the best quarterback in the NFL. So I think that he's disrespected in a sense that he's often forgot about. Is that...
4: Hasn't Goff's been to a Super Bowl?
2: Well...
4: With the Rams.
2: With the Rams. But not with the Lions.
4: Yeah, I mean, but he's been on a team to get there.
0: From the people who brought you It's the Dog Park comes...

0: TD is a real wide receiver one, and this is why George Pickens is on a one-year prove-it deal.
1: Would you be surprised if the Giants beat the Rams this weekend? It seems like it would be.
0: I think so. I think the Rams need to announce their presence with authority, for lack of a better term, like Ebi Calvin Nukvalush in the greatest sports movie of all time, Bull Durham. And I think getting Aaron Donald back, there will be some energy in that building and in that game. And I think the Rams come correct this weekend.
1: Trey, it feels, we were discussing this yesterday. It's a great Thursday night game tonight, but it feels a little early for a Bills-Lions tilt, does it not? I mean,
0: this is, you know, if you're a schedule maker, you want this in December on your network. You know, this is unbelievable.
1: Yes.
0: And just to give it how understand how important home field advantage is as the Bills break in a new stadium, over the last 50 games, the Bills and the Lions are tied for the best home field advantage, 36-14. Let's see if that transfers over into a new building. But the Bills have really had the Lions number. They've won five straight over the Lions. The last time the Lions beat the Bills was week six of the 2006 season, when Lions head coach Dan Campbell was a playing tight end for the Detroit Lions. That's how long it's been since the Lions have beaten the Bills.
1: Mikey, too many people are saying we look competent, and we'll take it. I mean, I'm okay. I don't need to look good. I just need to be organized, and we look organized. I mean, this is amazing.
2: I like being competent. I don't like everybody saying we look competent. Just look away. Just look away.
0: It's called optimism. You guys haven't had a lot of it lately.
2: No. I don't know what that is. Yes. You're speaking another language.
1: Mikey said he'd be happy if the season ended yesterday. I mean, he's just happy. Well, he's 1-0. He can't go 1-1 if the season ends today, you know?
0: Well, I was about to say, like, just end the season has a whole new meaning on it. Stop when the 1-0. Winners! Winners!
1: All right, Trey, get out of here. The OG Football Show featuring Stink, Merrill Hodge, Damian Woody. 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We appreciate it. Enjoy week two, and hopefully we'll talk to you again next week.
0: You got it, guys. 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
19: You don't have to look too far to see living proof of Washington's failures.
20: Hi, Larry.
21: Rebecca, good morning.
19: It's endless money for foreign wars and nothing but increased costs for hardworking families.
20: So you got your little calves.
21: That one was born yesterday.
20: Really? What a little honey.
19: I'm Rebecca Cook. I grew up on a dairy farm, ran a small business, and wait tables to pay the bills.
20: Hi, how are you guys?
19: I fight for people. That's why I refuse corporate cash, and I won't trade any stocks in Congress.
22: Do you want me to be honest? Do you want me to lie?
19: I want you to be honest.
22: Unfettered greed has caused us to be where we're at.
19: We need more working class folks to represent us in D.C. that aren't so far left or so far right. We want to work across the aisle to actually get things done.
23: Sue, what is your name again?
19: Rebecca Cook.
23: I've seen you.
19: I'm running against Derek Van Orden, so
23: have my vote.
19: Thank you. All right, have a good day, you guys.
22: Yeah, thank you.
19: I'm Rebecca Cook, candidate for Congress, and I approve this message. Paid for by Cook for Congress.
1: Something up. Now, what would he be trying to cover up? I don't know. Right? Let's just follow the Pedridge Farms chocolate chip cookie crumbs there, and let's see where they lead. So reading the coaching CYA handbook, the I didn't know, which is what Sean Payton said multiple times, I didn't know, that is a parachute. That is an emergency parachute. And that's it. You get put into a situation in a news conference, press conference, whatever, that's what you go to. Sean Payton wants us to believe his own offensive assistants, his subordinates, right? They work under him. He's the head of the pyramid, and they're underneath him and all that stuff. 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
1: Oh, boy.
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6: 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This is Covino and Rich.
1: Chiefs. Kenneth Walker and Patrick Mahomes had some good moments, but, you know, he wasn't the best. But first game back, and Kelsey, who was hobbling out there but making some plays, they went 31-10 over what is supposed to be a great Broncos team.
24: When you think of all those Tom Brady Patriots Super Bowls, the only commonality is Bill Belichick and Tom Brady. The supporting cast of characters changed so much throughout those years.
1: Oh, yeah.
24: And I think what you're seeing now is just a new iteration of Andy Reid, Patrick Mahomes, and Travis Kelce. And everyone around them is probably so drastically different than some of their Super Bowl teams.
1: And the fact that they got Kenneth Walker like that, former Super Bowl MVP, man, that just makes him even more ultra competitive. 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

0: Thanks to Trey Wingo for joining us in that last segment. Willie Colon coming up in just a minute. But first, let's go to Dan Beyer. He's got a sports update.
1: Stu, Dodgers win the NL West again. Fifth straight year and the 13th time in 14 seasons and 24th time overall. Dodgers beat the Reds today by a score of 8-2. Now the Pirates beat Milwaukee 7-4, so the Dodgers now within two of the Brew Crew for the best record in the National League. Padres right now in the thick of that wild card race. They're up on the Rockies today 7-1 in the fourth inning at Coors. Rays top the A's by a count of 10-1, while tonight Highmark Stadium is the site where the Buffalo Bills will open up their brand new stadium at home against the Lions, kickoff at 8:20 Eastern time. Looking ahead to more Week 2 action, Joe Burrow was on the practice field for the Bengals today. They've got the Texans on Sunday. No practice for wide receiver Nico Collins of Houston. He's dealing with a hamstring injury. Zay Flowers of the Ravens missed his second straight practice because of his hamstring issue, while the ankle of Patriots running back Travion Henderson is okay. He says he's going to play in Week 2 against the Steelers after missing last week's loss in Seattle. Steelers corner Joey Porter Jr. did one drill in practice today, then left the field with a trainer. No practice for Falcons quarterback Tua Tagovailoa. Full practices, though, in Atlanta for Cooper Rush and Michael Penix Jr., while the Rams officially placed edge rusher Myles Garrett on injured reserve. University of North Carolina defensive coordinator Steve Belichick resigned following an investigation by the school into the happenings of the football program. Belichick was put on leave last month and will remain on leave until late October, when he will then officially leave the program. School didn't explain Belichick's connection in the investigation, but mentioned the actions in question were isolated and not a systemic failure. Stu, back to you.
0: It is great to see Willie Colon, and he is a busy man. New podcast, The Martin Willie Show. You can find it on Apple or YouTube. 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Willie, why are you doing so much, man? What's going on with you?
2: Because my wife's expensive, and my kids, and my damn kids are expensive. And you would think after having a long NFL career, being a Super Bowl champ, and acquired enough money to make an honest living for the rest of my life, you think that would be enough. But my kids need the Wi-Fi. My wife likes restaurants. And so I continue to be overweight and work for the man.
0: So there's never enough is what you're saying, huh?
2: Never enough, dog. Never.
0: How'd you start the show with Bart? How did this show come together? I'm excited to hear it.
2: Well, Bart got his ass fired, so he needed to
0: He did. You're right. Yes, he did. Right.
2: He did. Listen, I've been fired, so I can't throw rocks. Yes. With all that said, no, we have been thinking about this for some time. The timing just was never right. We were kind of stewing, and before we got the call from Playmaker to eventually do this, me and him was kind of in the lab and working on something ourselves. It just so happened that Bart had got a call from Playmaker. He told them, hey, man, if I do this, I want to do it with Willie. He's my guy. We've been wanting to kind of do this together for a while. They said, no problem. Let's get it going. And, you know, right in the mix of that, Bart got let go. So it kind of is by God's grace and timing that he stumbled out of one and fell into another one. And here we are trying to make magic for a Playmaker. So shout out to them.
3: Willie, as a New Yorker and somebody who later went on to play for the Jets, you've seen how much the Jets mean to that market. Do they finally have a team that's competent? Because I feel like competent has been the key word when it comes to this Jets team.
0: We'll take competent. I'm good with that.
2: Competent is the right word because they were just so bad last year, right? Going 3-14. They just didn't look like a competent team. And it started at the quarterback position. You know, Aaron Glenn stepped into that market valid. He had played for it, scouted for it, and obviously went to, coached for a couple other organizations. But when he came back, man, he had sold the Jet fan base that this was going to be a rough, tough, physical down. You know, you're going to be proud of the product on the field. That's what he kept saying. So week one against the Steelers, you watch that game, man. The Jets up front beat the hell out of the Steelers, right? It was a special teams mishaps that gave Aaron Rodgers back the ball in the red zone. Aaron Rodgers does what Aaron Rodgers does, scores, and the Steelers escape out of that building with a touchdown. But what happened after that, you saw an avalanche. You saw a snowball. The team just pretty much implode, and they let go of Sauce Gardner. Quentin Williams goes to the Cowboys. And a lot of people was like, well, these guys aren't even competent, not even competing. People got to remember, that roster, what we saw towards the middle of the season, towards the back half, you're dealing with C-level ball players, right? You're dealing with guys who were on the practice squad. And so they couldn't compete, and it didn't matter what the outfit looked like. With all that said, I think Aaron Glenn was conscious and really, really had a man in the mirror moment where he said, this is my defense. I'm going to call the defense. If I'm going to go down, right, if I'm going to get, you know, exited out the building for whatever reason,
0: right,
2: I want to do it on my terms, and I want to give it an honest shot. So I think him calling this defense, him giving Frank, getting Frank Wright, who a lot of people respect in the business, them going out and getting Geno with a host of other veterans, this group needed to grow up from inside the locker room and out. And I think that's kind of the campaign right now for the New York Jets. They want to be adults on and off the field.
4: Willie, as a former Jets offensive lineman, I got to ask you about another former Jets offensive lineman, Elijah Vera Tucker's comments, where he said that the locker room, the Jets organization, is accustomed to losing. What are your thoughts on what he had to say now playing for the Patriots?
2: You know, it's weird because I kind of felt the same way when I got to the Jets in 2013. They had lost to my Steelers a year prior to that in the AFC Championship game. And when 2013 came around, which was Geno's first year, his rookie year, you know, when I got there, the locker room was kind of going through this identity crisis. And all the guys who were left in that locker room could talk about the yesteryears. You know, Alan Faneca was going. Darrell Revis was now a Buck at the time, right? You know, Jason Taylor was now retired. Bart Scott was now retired. So many of those guys, those pillars in our locker room, were out. When I got to the Jets in 2013, we were the second youngest team in the league. And those young guys didn't have older guys to lean on, at least not enough of us, right? Because I was an implant just like them. The guys that were left in that locker room were Nick Mangold, Richard Shaw Ferguson, and David Harris, and Mo Wilkerson and a couple other those guys. Needless to say, a lot of those young guys didn't know what the Jets culture was, right? Because they weren't around for it. And the older guys that were there were kind of on the back nine and necessarily not vocal leaders. So if you have older guys not willing to show or talk about what made those teams in the past great, but yet the younger guys step into that role not knowing what to expect because they're young in themselves and they're trying to learn what it is to be a Jet, there's no middle class now in the locker room. And so it took all the way to 2015 when Fitzpatrick and Brandon Marshall and some of the guys that were now old enough 2 or 3 years in their career to kind of say, oh, this is what it means to be a pro. This is what Jets culture is. This is how to survive the media market. Oh, this is what's expected of me. And then we lose, right, in that year, because that was technically the only successful year the Jets had was in 2015. Mm-hmm. And then you start to see all the turmoil. What you have is a group of guys who, one, go rogue. Two, don't understand what it is to be a Jet within the Jets culture. And three, there's so much instability from over your head into the end of the locker room. You say, hey, man, I'm just here to do my time, right? And so I can understand why he said that. Because when you step into other organizations like the Steelers, where from the door it's preached to you about it's football first, family, and then we go kick ass, right? And you step into New England, there's a mold, there's a model of what it means to be a Patriot. Seattle, same thing. So you have – There's an oracle or a Bible of what it means to be a part of certain organizations. The Jets don't have that. And to be honest with you, winning's the ultimate deodorant. Everybody goes through their ish, if you will. But when you win, you get to kind of mask that up because, oh, we won, despite of what we look like in and out of the locker room.
3: Willie, outside of my family, I love the New York Yankees more than anything in this world. Before the season, I said I wouldn't trade Cam Schlittler for Paul Skeens, and one of the people that laughed at me was Michael Kay. So now people are considering me the voice of the Yankees.
0: We all laughed at you. I mean, in fairness to Michael Kay.
2: I did.
0: Yes.
3: Everybody laughed.
2: I would have laughed at you, too. I saw Paul Skeens in person. He was filthy. He was no Cam Schlittler, I'll tell you that. So I would have laughed, too.
0: Would you still be laughing, though? Because it appears that he was right. Taylor's right. I mean.
2: No, he's definitely right. I would have been with the other guys laughing as well. Yeah.
3: Where's your level of confidence with this Yankee team entering the postseason?
2: So, listen, I think it comes down to Judge, bottom line. I think since he's been back, there's been a momentum. There's a surge now. I think with his ability to – and I think it's the lineup, you know, and I know a lot of people are talking about Volpe. I think – I don't know if – you can answer this too. Maybe you can help me because it seems like you're more in the weeds than I am. Volpe being back and having production and being efficient, I'm like, good for the kid. Because I was worried. Like, I was worried about this kid never playing baseball again once he got put down. Right. You know what I mean? Because being a kid from New York, he's a first-round draft pick, had his struggles, and I have an opportunity to – I jump on a fan, and I obviously, like you guys, I talk to the callers, and everybody's like, da-da-da-da. And then once we got George Lombardo Jr., I was like, Volpe's done. Like, I think this guy may be working at Chick-fil-A. Like, I was worried about for him. Then he comes back to New York, and the tandem between them two, I love it. So – I was all in all, man, I was worried about Volpe, and I was worried about his mental state, and I don't know why. I'm not his dad. But I thought it was a lot from the New York market. Needless to say, try not to be all over the place. I think Yankees will be fine, man. I think it just comes down to the batter judging how consistent he can be.
3: I think part of it with Volpe is almost that second chance where he probably had the same thoughts as you. Like, I might never get a chance to be back in the MLB again. And then a couple of weeks later, he's back, and now he's kind of capitalizing on that opportunity.
2: That grand slam he hit the other night, I almost choked up. And I was like giving my kid a Capri Sun in the process. My dad. I played in this market. You know what I mean? I just know how hard it is, especially when – and like, so you guys are privy to – I remember how bad, and I'm just pointing out guys who got destroyed by the media in the last 10 years. Like, I remember how bad this media dragged Eric Flowers for the Giants. I remember how bad they dragged Evan Neal. Like, I've just seen somehow the New York market is already, like, it's daunted, it's hard. But once in a while, they just pick one guy and they're like, we're going to absolutely tear your head off. Right. And they kind of show the rest of the world, this is what we do to our athletes. And I felt like that's what they were doing to Anthony Volpe. And so I was just, me jumping on the fence sometimes, I would just hear these callers, man. I just be like, good God, I'm so happy I retired. Because I would have went looking for some of these dudes. You know what I mean? It was bad.
3: Willie, the most sad I've ever been is when they were questioning Joey Gallo about his struggles in the Bronx. And then when Joey Gallo, they were like, how do you handle going outside? Joey Gallo was like, I just don't.
2: Yeah. But bro, you say that and people think you're like, oh, you're just being funny or like you just kind of, but like that's real. Like I even my time as a Jet, and I was homegrown. I'm a Bronx kid. I grew up in the New York market. I grew up reading the Daily News. I grew up listening to Mad Dog, Mike and the Mad Dog, all that stuff. And me as a Jet, and I would go to like clubs and restaurants. I would always get a tap on the shoulder from one dying Jets fan. Really, what are we doing? I'm like, man, I'm just trying to get through the mashed potatoes. I don't know, dog. Like, I'm out here trying to play. Just like, you know what I mean? Like, but no matter where I stepped outside, whatever borough I was in, I always got a tap on the shoulder. It was either about what's going on with Rex, who's Isaac, why is he here? Like, it was just a barrage of. So after a while, you're like, dude, I'm just gonna Uber Eats it. I'm gonna stay in today.
0: Willie, we'll let you go in just a second. This has been great. I would like to offer you a job as our Bronx correspondent. Add another job to your resume here. You and Taylor can do a Yankee podcast. Are you in? Can you be our Yankee correspondent here?
2: The more you can do. I'm with it. Sign me up.
0: Done. Yes. All right. We just signed Willie Colon. What an exciting what an exciting day for us. Hopefully he'll have time to do it. He's a busy man. Check out the new podcast, The Martin Willie Show. You can find it on Apple or YouTube. You want to promote that? Tell people what they can expect, Willie.
2: Man, so me and the loudmouth, Mr. Can't Wait, Bart Scott, have decided to do a podcast talking everything underneath the sun in regards to sports. But we also want to show the human aspect. We're both dads. Now, Bart's in the streets, in them sheets. I'm a happily married man. So that's where we separate. But we're both dads. We're both into the culture. And we want to share our personality and perspectives about what we feel about sports and life and everything. And we're excited to do so. So once again, thank you to the good people at Playmaker. Thanks. Shout out to our producer, Mark Seaman. We call him Mark Nutter. We're doing it, man. We're excited for the opportunity.
0: All right.
2: Mondays and Fridays, check us out.
0: All right. And again, it's on Apple or YouTube. Also, Good Morning Football on ESPN, Steelers Radio 12 to 2 on iHeart, SMY Jets pre and post game show, and now a new Yankee podcast with Taylor. Willie Colon, we appreciate it, my friend. Thank you for joining us, sir.
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15: Part. It's like an actor. He's got the good looks. He's the Rock. But he can't act. That's the issue. He looks the part, right? He got the square jaw, the clear skin, the great features. Come on, man. He ain't a great actor. Justin Herbert got all the tools, everything when you look at him. He oozes quarterback. Oh, my God. If you went into a lab and Dr. Frankenstein was putting together a quarterback, that would be Justin Herbert. No bolts, no scars, perfect. 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This is year 7. Everybody else in NFL America gets the belt because they haven't done this and they haven't done that. 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Why is he in the top 5? 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
3: Just in time for postseason baseball in the Bronx.
0: Listen, I know you've always wanted to do a Yankees podcast. I'm guessing the co-host you weren't expecting was Willie Colon.
3: But sometimes, Stu, the perfect co-host is the one you least suspect. Yeah. And me and Willie Colon doing live podcasts from outside the Yankee Stadium on 161st Street.
0: Right.
3: Man, is that going to be special.
0: Wait, so you have me flipping the bill on you being live in front of Yankee Stadium? I didn't know that was a part of it.
3: I mean, maybe we could talk to some of the bars around there. Billy's. Billy's is a fantastic bar right outside Yankee Stadium. Maybe we pitch Billy's, hey, we're just going to do live shows. Willie Colon, I mean, that's a name.
0: Yeah.
3: Sells himself.
0: It is a name. Yeah. A name that's bigger than yours, yes.
3: That's what we needed, yeah. Maybe get Jabba Chamberlain, too.
0: Oh, well, I don't know. Jabba's not happy with me. He's not. And he doesn't leave Nebraska much, I got to be honest with you. And why would you? It's peaceful there. He's farming. He doesn't care. He doesn't want to interact with people. Taylor, how do you feel once you put a bet in? Okay, I'm in a survivor pool, and I'm thinking about including you in said survivor pool. Now, it's a big pool for a lot of money with a lot of big stars in it, okay? Let me just tell you that we were first invited into this survivor pool when we were out in Lake Tahoe. So you can imagine who is involved in this survivor pool. And, you know, they go by code names. You never know who it is. It's just all nicknames. But how do you feel about the idea of putting a bet in? I've already made a pick for tonight's game, and I don't like the pick, and I want to change the pick. But I am very superstitious, and once I put a pick in, I don't want to take it back because I feel like it's bad luck. So I took the Lions +4.5, and then on the drive in, and this is how easily I could be swayed, someone on some radio station said the Lions defense is so dreadful and Josh Allen's going to carve them up tonight and put up 40 plus points and the Bills are going to win that game by 17. And now I want to change the pick that I put in, which was the Lions +4.5, and I don't know what to do.
3: It's almost like when you make a pick, you just have to shut off the rest of the world because something about the pick,
0: yes,
3: you trusted enough to make the initial pick.
0: Yes.
3: And if you're not getting confirmation from somebody on the pick,
0: right,
3: it's like, I wish I didn't even hear that.
0: Yes.
3: Because now until kickoff, I'm going to be second guessing myself. With that being said, new stadium,
0: right,
3: Josh Allen at quarterback. I think this is a route for Buffalo.
0: You are so right. You have to shut off the outside world once you put a pick in. Because you could, like, what you want is people saying, like the pick,
3: like the pick,
0: like the pick. The second you hear anybody, I'm not even certain who the person was, The second somebody tells you the opposite side and gives you reasons, you want to change the pick. But you like the Bills, so you would be that guy. I'm going to change it. I'm not happy about it. It's not something I normally do. And if we get it right, I will give you, I will cut you in on 20%. You know the league I'm talking about now, right?
3: Yeah, this is the one where you guys make a couple of picks per week, and then you get point totals at the end. The only person that I know of in this league, one of the greatest shooters of all time in the NBA. That's all I'll say. Maybe he plays in Golden State.
0: All right, leave him alone. No, you know some other people. Chris Cody. Mike Ryan. Chris Whittingham. There's some other people. Anyone who's been on that Tahoe trip, I'm surprised you're not in it yet.
3: Yeah, I haven't made the cut yet.
0: Why did you pull up short on saying who that person is? I mean, there's a tennis player in there. There's an odd baseball player in there from the Minnesota Twins from many, many years ago.
3: Wow.
0: Oh, it's a who's who.
3: But the Bills have won five straight against the Lions, so I don't know if the Bills have their number or are the Lions due.
0: Oh, man. New stadium, Josh Allen, bad defense. Lions are lucky just to win that game, so they're feeling pretty good about it.
3: Might have been a look-ahead spot, the rare week one look-ahead spot.
0: But they won one they should have lost. If they lose tonight, it's not a big deal. They go 1-1, Bills 2-0. All right, I'll make you a deal. It's not something I normally do. I will reverse my bet. I will now take the Bills. And if I win this pool, I will cut you in for 20%. How's that sound?
3: Wow.
0: He knows what 20% is.
3: Yeah, let's go Bills. Let's go Bills. Let's go Josh Allen. Nobody circles the wagon like the Buffalo Bills. We are
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4: 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Texas quarterback Arch Manning. 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Now, what did he do?
3: 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Another hero is gone. We've lost Arch Manning. He's gone. He apologized for calling the AI video depicting his head coach, Steve Sarkisian, slapping the reporter there, Holly Rowe. Hilarious. He apologized for that. Arch Manning called his reaction, quote, insensitive. He said there is nothing funny about it. 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
32: Well, the Packers were back in the practice field earlier today, and that included guard Aaron Banks on a limited basis. He missed last week's season opener with a knee injury, and his status for game two on Sunday in New York also up in the air. Coach Matt LaFleur says Banks had a good day of work yesterday, getting closer, but when it comes to whether it's something that could be an issue for the rest of the season.
33: You know, I think that's something that we'll find out in time. I sure hope not, but unfortunately, over the last couple of years, I've learned that that's not always the case, especially up front. We've had a lot of guys that have been in and out, and that's just the way it is.
32: Two players remain in the concussion protocol, edge rusher Lucas Van Ness and defensive lineman Javon Hargrave. Van Ness took part in practice today. Hargrave did not. Again, it'll be the Packers and Jets on Sunday. Kick is at noon. It's been 20 years since the last time the Packers started 0-2. Turn to the Badgers. They're going to face Eastern Michigan on Saturday at Camp Randall Stadium. Wisconsin, 4-0 all time against Eastern, and the Eagles have never scored more than 7 points. Kick is set for 11:30.
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32: Well, the Brewers were unable to finish off a sweep of the Pirates today, falling 7-4. Kyle Harrison took the loss by giving up 4 runs in just 1 2/3 innings. Loss and a win by the Dodgers cut the Brewers' lead for the best record in baseball down to 2. We'll be back in action tomorrow against Baltimore. With this Wisconsin Sports Zone Network update, I'm Zach Heil, Print.
35: How's this process been for you, just trying to get, you know, some results, some consecutive results going forward?
36: Yeah, I mean, I'll be straight up. It's been tough, you know. First time I've kind of really gone through this, like, consecutive starts, not really going my way. Yeah, definitely tough. But just looking at the routine, looking at the work, it's not going to change. You know, I'm going to keep putting in the work and keep fighting, and that's all you can do, right? The out there compete. And, I thought, you know, stuff was pretty good today. But anytime you get like the free pass and just come play by pitches, leads to not good things.
0: Trying like heck to figure out exactly what we need to do adjustment wise, but still throwing the ball with great velocity. And now it's you know, mentally getting resilient, because this is how baseball goes.
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1: All right, welcome in. We're about to get to the Brewers. That intro audio there, if it was tough to hear, Kyle Harrison, question from Hunter Baumgart on, his recent struggles. Just gesture broadly at the last 2 months for Kyle Harrison. And then Pat Murphy as well. I am bent out of shape to begin the show today. It has nothing to do with the Brewers. Bill, if you caught the 10-2 show, the midday show earlier today, was zonked out of his mind on Vicodin because his back is really jacked up. And God bless him. He hosted the show through it today, but it was a good show. I thought he had a lot of good takes. We had some good guests, and I wish I had some of Bill's painkillers. I get myself a little worked up, and a lot of times it's good for this job because then I have energy and I feel like I'm talking and I'm not just sitting here, you know, like with my thumb up my butt. Like, I need to have energy. I need to have juice. Today might be too much. There's someone messing with my work. There's someone or something messing with my work, with my things. I know someone stole Ebo's mug in the morning and they have not copped to it. Someone in this building stole, or more likely used, Ebo's mug and broke it and threw it away because they didn't want to cop to it. I'm not blaming anyone. Someone is messing with my things. I was in my email inbox yesterday. I swear to God that Mike Clemens yesterday sent me an email with Matt LaFleur cuts. I downloaded one of them. I used and played one of them. I go in my email inbox last night during Bill's huddle. Again this morning, it's not there. I know it was there. It's not there anymore. I don't know where it went. And I go back into my massive audio library. I have an audio library that's organized and labeled in a way that would put someone on a watch list. Go back to February 11th, 2026. There should be three cuts in this folder from the Effectively Wild Fangraphs podcast with Kurt Hoge. And I wanted this audio today and it's not there. So I don't know who in this bill. Don't look at me. It was there. It should be there. And I don't know who in this building or who on this computer or what's going on with Microsoft. I don't know. Something is afoot. There are things that I need, that I have, that I've put in places, and they are missing. And I was having a great day up until about 10 minutes ago, and now I've been pushed because there was a very, very specific piece of David Stern's themed audio that I want for the show in about 40 minutes, because I want to talk about the Mets and the Brewers, and it's not there. So I will be meeting with Ebo tomorrow morning, and we need to have a discussion. I don't know whose office I need to walk into tomorrow and who I need to shake down. Someone is deleting my things. And maybe it's the engineers downstairs who oversee everything in our building. Maybe they're like, hey, all of these PCs, these machines, they're running out of space. We need to clear some up. There's no way Grant needs this audio, this MP3 file. Let's delete it. Let's buy some. I don't know who it is. Someone is touching my things. Someone is messing with my things, my audio. I need my audio, and someone is messing with my audio. Okay. It's got me worked up. So I needed to share that with you. So as we begin the show, you understand my mental state. All right. This is the Wisco Sports Show. Welcome. You can watch and listen on the Wisco Sports Zone app. The live stream is there. You can jump in and join the comments. The show streams, it has a YouTube page. You can watch everything there after the fact. Any interviews or any parts of the video live stream you may have missed. Facebook page. And you can follow me on Twitter, and the show streams there as well, at Wisco Grant. I want to talk a lot of Brewers and baseball in this first hour. The second hour will be more Packers heavy. I want to talk about the O-line, something that Mike Clemens said on the huddle last night that perked the ears of Bill and I both, that I want to discuss. And Mike Clemens will join us himself, will join us at 5:35, as is usual. I want to talk about the rest of the National League, and I want to do a segment on the Mets. It's not going to be as good as it should because I don't have my audio. I don't have my things. I need my things. Someone's touching and taking my things. But I want to start with the Brewers today. And Kyle Harrison, I would love for you to join. 608-321-1670. When I opened up my Word document, because I have a great organizational system. Everything is where it's supposed to be. I open my Google Drive and I open the folder that says show rundowns. And then I click 2026 and then I click 9/26, which is September. And I scroll down to my Google Doc and my Google Drive, my things. I must have my things. It says 9/17/26. And I began typing the show rundown today. And I thought it best. I decided this morning, Kyle Harrison will be the story today. He was starting for the Brewers in the finale in Pittsburgh, the game that started, I think, at 11:35. And this could be maybe his last. This is the make or break appearance for Kyle Harrison. If it goes well, maybe there's a path for him to pitch and contribute to this team down the stretch and in the postseason. And if he sucks again, he's probably done. And that was going to be the story. I was going to watch the game through Kyle Harrison colored lenses today. Okay. And when the game started, I decided, you know what I'm going to do? I'm going to track his pitches. I had a MLB Gamecast open, and I was going to track his pitches, specifically his four-seam fastball. I wanted to see how his four-seam fastball behaved. And I wasn't going to, like, write down pitch by pitch by pitch, slurve, changeup, fastball, every single pitch. What I was going to do was make a note every time Kyle Harrison got a swing and miss on a four-seam fastball. That today, that was my measuring stick for success. Is Kyle Harrison able to challenge and miss bats with his four-seamer? Because that's the story of the second half of the season for Kyle Harrison. In the first half, his four-seam fastball was one of the best pitches in baseball. Got a lot of swings and misses. Got a lot of chase up and out of the strike zone. But even in the zone, he was getting swings and misses and whiffs in the zone. And that set him up for success. Because Kyle Harrison is not a 3-4 pitch guy. He's really a 2-pitch guy, 2.5 pitch guy. And his second and third pitches are nothing special. He throws his four-seamer about 60% of the time. He throws his slurve about 30% of the time. And then 9, 10, 11%, he'll mix in changeups here and there. But those aren't really effective secondaries. I guess if they were, they wouldn't be secondaries, but they're not special pitches. His slurve is nothing special. His curveball or his changeup, excuse me, which he uses about 10% of the time is nothing special. But when his fastball is dominant and elite, as it was in the first half of the year, those secondary pitches get a lot of play and they work really well. You take away the fastball, it's not like Kyle Harrison can say, oh, I'm just going to throw a lot of slurves and changeups today. He tried that in the first inning and it worked for about 5 minutes and that was it. His fastball needs to be good, needs to be elite for him to work as a pitcher. So when I sat down to watch the game today, I said, all right, I'm going to make a tally every time he logs a swing and miss, a whiff on a four-seam fastball. And when I started this mission today, when I started this task with my pen and paper and my very nicely, neatly labeled Google Doc, which is in the folder of this month of this year, in my Google Drive, right, where it's supposed to be, because I label things and I put them where they're supposed to be, and they're always there unless someone's futzing with them and I got to have my things. Someone's touching my things. As I was writing that, I was a little worried. Well, you know, am I really going to be able to watch every single pitch? I'm producing Bill's show. There's other things going on. Am I really going to be able to follow through inning by inning by inning how many swings and misses Kyle Harrison got on his four-seamer? It was actually remarkably easy because he pitched fewer than two innings. So it really, this task today, we really ended up only being maybe 8 minutes of combined work. He got three whiffs in the first inning. He got a swing and a miss on a changeup and a slurve to Brian Reynolds, strike one and strike two. And then he gave up a double to Brian Reynolds on a four seamer. And then he got a swing and a miss Ramon Flores is Mets. So he got three swings and misses in the first inning. None of them were on the four-seam. Two on the slurve, one on the changeup. And, the one hit he did give up to Brian Reynolds, which I guess there's no shame in that because he kills the Brewers no matter who's pitching and no matter what pitches they're throwing. But he did give up that double on the four-seamer. Not good. In the second inning, which he did not complete, he got two whiffs. He got a whiff to Brandon Lowe. And he did get a whiff on a four-seamer to O'Neill Cruz. But then O'Neill Cruz came around and hit a two RBI single on the four-seamer later on. So he got five total swings and misses in an inning and two-thirds, and only one was on the four-seamer. And it didn't ultimately matter because later in the at-bat, the guy hit a two RBI double. Anyways, oh, and the two RBI or the one RBI double that Griffin, or I think it was a two RBI double that Griffin hit, that was on the four-seamer as well. The four-seamer did not work. It has not worked in the second half. And that's been the whole reason Kyle Harrison has been bad. I wish I had splits for Kyle Harrison that were right down to the pitch. I wish I had that. I wish I could give you whiff rate specifically on pitch types, but I can't find it, at least not on, I'm not that statistically savvy. But I can give you monthly splits for Kyle Harrison, and there's one number that I really like looking at for Kyle Harrison, and it's whip. It's whip. In July, which is some pre and some post All-Star break, he had a whip of 1.5. In August, he had a whip of 1.6. And in September, albeit in 3 2/3 innings, he has a whip of 4.64. So it's not just that he's giving up hits, which he is. And it's not just that he's not getting strikeouts anymore, which he's not. He's also putting guys on base left and right and up and down and everywhere on walks and on hit batters. And I actually thought that the first two outs that he recorded in the second inning were more fluky than what followed, because what followed was like walk, hit batter, catcher's interference. Like you could look at Kyle Harrison's outing to say, well, a lot of buzzards luck. A lot of things didn't go his way. I think a lot went his way to pitch his way through a scoreless first and the first two outs of the second. This guy's not an effective major league pitcher right now. Not even at the bottom of the rotation. Not even at the bottom of the bullpen. Now, you could give him one more crack at a relief appearance, I suppose, before the end of the year. It's nothing hurt by it. In fact, I think there's a lot. There's a lot less to be hurt with him pitching out of the pen, as we discussed at the end of the show last night. Like, yeah, you're probably not going to hurt Kyle Harrison giving him another opportunity or two. But if you give him an opportunity to start and it blows up, you're further taxing your bullpen opportunity or two. But if you give him an opportunity to start and it blows up, you're further taxing your bullpen, which at this time of the year, you don't really want to do. You

0: at this point in his season and at this point in his career. I don't see how he contributes to the 2026 pitching staff. Starting him in a playoff game seems insane. It seems even more insane than starting Sean Markham all those years ago, which is the point of comparison I think we all think about. And I don't know why moving him to the pen. We'll just move him to the pen. You can use him in like a sixth or a seventh inning relief role. Why would I do that? Doesn't make any sense. His stuff still blows. Brandon Sproat giving it a go in the bullpen actually made a lot of sense to me. It didn't work, but the theory of it was fine. Brandon Sproat in lots of appearances this year was really good in the first inning, really good in the second, and maybe into the third. And then late in the third inning or in the fourth, he just completely went off the rails and you could see it clearly. Well, if Brandon Sproat's only throwing one or two innings in relief, fine. That's fine. He doesn't need to go farther than that. That can be an effective relief arm. Kyle Harrison is not coming out and shoving for the first two or three innings and then falling off the rails. He's coming out and he's unable to pitch properly from the jump. So why would he make sense in the bullpen? And even if he kind of figures it out, and even if he kind of pitches okay, is he going to be better than McGill, Uribe, Ashby, Hall, Patrick? I know we have mixed feelings on both Senzatella and Romero, but they've looked better. Not saying much, but they've looked better recently. If they ever like actually use Senzatella correctly and have him throw his correct pitches, he would be even better, but they don't seem intent on doing that. So there's seven relief arms. Drone's probably going to the pen. There's eight. Those are eight relief arms I'd rather have in a game over Kyle Harrison, even if Kyle Harrison kind of figures it out, which he hasn't. So what are we doing here? Like, you can let him try again in relief before the end of the year, whatever. They're fighting for seeding, and they're going to do a lot of resting. I don't think they're going to burn out their bullpen to some crazy level. I don't think they're going to slam the accelerator to the floor just to try to get 100 wins and to try to ensure the one seed. I think they're going to play representative baseball and try to win, but I also think they're going to mix in, you know, some decisions here and there, especially with reliever usage that are, you know, and maybe like Miz, like pull him after five or six instead of letting him go six or seven. So sure, throw Kyle Harrison in that mix and let him throw a relief inning if you want, if you have a big lead or if you have a poor lead. I also wonder if Kyle Harrison's not part of your postseason plans, and right now I don't see how he could be, then I don't want him using a roster spot. Get someone up here who can actually help you eat innings to the end of the year. They DFA'd Rob Zastrzyzny. That's the perfect guy to come eat an inning or two and prevent Abner Uribe or Aaron Ashby from throwing a back-to-back in the final 2 weeks of the season, which they don't need to be doing. So sure, let Kyle Harrison try one more time in relief if you want, but the longer that you play this out and the longer that you keep letting him try, you're basically down a pitcher. Because if Harrison's not going to help you win, bring up someone if for no other reason than to eat innings. I can't remember what's going on with Grant Anderson. They brought up Stallings today, who was great. Like, I'd rather have Jacob Stallings throwing than frigging Kyle Harrison right now. And nothing against the guy. He was unbelievable in the first half and is a big part of the reason that the Brewers won the division by 10 and a half games and why they're positioning themselves for a one seed. Great. He helped the team in the first half. That contribution is noted and appreciated. Thank you, Kyle Harrison. I can't have it right now, and I can't have it in the postseason. So figure out the guy that's going to take that roster spot. And if Kyle Harrison wants to be around the team, and to be fair, he probably should be. You don't need to exile him to the, you know, the complex league in Arizona or anything. Have all offseason for that. Then fine. But that's not a major league pitch right now, and it has nothing to do with fatigue. He's been given rest in the last 2 weeks. And it has nothing to do with bad luck. Well, you know, catcher's interference today. Okay, how many guys did he walk? How many guys did he hit? His whip is 4.5 in the month of September. That's not just buzzard's luck and batting average on ball in play. Like, he's just not a good pitcher. So figure out what comes next. And if you want to give him one more crack before the end of the year, I guess fine. It's not really going to hurt anything. But that's a man who's not going to be helping you in the postseason, which is a bummer. But contribution in the first half, those games count just as much as the games in the second. He's a big part of the reason the Brewers are where they are and winning the division and chasing a one seed right now. It's just a bummer how the season's ending for him. Your thoughts on the Brewers, Kyle Harrison? Anything from, let's just say, the Pirate series as a whole, which concluded today. Nice series win for the Brewers. They didn't win today, which I don't think the Brewers are too worried about. Otherwise, they probably wouldn't have started Kyle Harrison. Your call's next, 608-321-1670.
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1: Radical politician Jeff Smith couldn't care less about us. 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It's time for someone who cares. 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
5: Wisco Sports Show, welcome back. Your chance to jump in and talk baseball. Going to be a really Packer-heavy second hour of the show. But your thoughts on Brewers-Pirates, anything that's gone down so far this week, and Kyle Harrison, who's the story of today. I don't think today's result was shocking. Felt like Kyle Harrison was probably trending this way anyways, but if we needed any further confirmation that he's not going to be able to find it again in 2026 and probably not help them in the postseason, there you go. We got it today. He did not get through two innings. Generated very few swings and misses. The fastball was not effective. He gave up hits on it, could not locate it, and just puts guy after guy on base. Hit batsman, walks, loud contact, just a little bit of everything. 608-321-1670, Wisco Sports Show. Who's this? Hello, hello. Line one.
6: This is Ian.
5: Hey, Ian, what's going on?
6: I thought... I was hopeful that Harrison, this was going to be his one shining moment and his last chance, and he'd be all good. I really thought he had it in him, but I guess not. On the other hand, one other thing I wanted to point out, I don't want to sound stupid, but your computer issue.
5: Yes.
6: Do you have a password for your own stuff?
5: No. Well, no. Well, here's the thing, Ian. Who's coming in here? Are you saying maybe Ebo? Is Ebo the one going in and deleting my things? Someone's deleting my things. My things are getting deleted.
6: Okay. Yeah. I just didn't know if you if you all have the same password to get into everybody's stuff, or...
5: Well, here's the thing, Ian. I understand that we all have Ring doorbells now and we lock our doors. I would understand if I'm doing my banking on this computer. That's not what I'm doing. I'm hoarding audio clips of baseball podcasts from February so I can pull them back up when I get pissed off. Like, that's what we're dealing with here.
6: Sure, you're helping everybody else out too, as well.
5: Of course, yes. Yeah. I want everyone. My things are for everyone. My audio's for everyone.
6: All right, it's a community. I see. Yeah. It's a community. That's a good idea.
5: Anything else, Ian?
6: No, I just like, why is he not securing his stuff with a password? I didn't know it was that. Yeah, but it's a good idea to have a community thing where you can all gather stuff and share with.
5: I agree.
6: Yeah, share with every show.
5: It's not just a community, Ian. It's more of a commune. I appreciate the call. If I put my content on a password, Ebo wouldn't be able to access wonderful pieces of audio like this. I saved this yesterday.
7: I used to pray for times like this, to rhyme like this, so I had to grind like that, to shine like this. Come on, Brewers.
5: Come on, Brewers. Thomas and LaCrosse yesterday. What did he call in about on the morning show this morning, by the way? I saw multiple tweets where it's like, what is Thomas? What is going on? I can't imagine it was more unhinged than Meek Mill lyrics. But I don't know. I don't put it past Thomas.
7: Come on, Brewers.
5: Come on, Brewers. No, there's no password. I'm not logging into my credit union and moving money around. Someone's touching my things. And if you can't tell, I'm getting frustrated because coming up at the end of the hour, I want to talk about what's been going on in New York and Queens this week. I don't know if you've been watching, but I threw on ESPN last night after the Brewer game to watch a little bit of the Mets and the Orioles. And Pete Alonso came back into Queens and hit his 300th career home run and stuffed it up the face of Met fans at David Stearns, who I guess hasn't been in attendance. And the crowd is booing David Stearns. And I have so much good audio. I have so many good things that I can pull up to add to that segment, as much as Tony in Texas might hate it. And the audio is not where it's supposed to be. And the product is going to suffer because of it. Now you might be saying, Grant, you're making the product suffer by complaining about this. That might be true. You might be right about that. So let's take another call. Wisco Sports Show. Who's this?
8: Hey, Grant. How are we looking?
5: Good evening, Cone Roller. I'm looking well. How about you?
8: I'm looking well as well. Unlike Kyle Harrison, I mean, just completely broken. And I think us as Brewer fans, we can really only comprehend things if we look to the past and see how that guy changed. So the 2018, 2019 Corbin Burns, that spot's already occupied by Brandon Sproat. So,
5: yeah.
8: How are we supposed to make sense of this Kyle Harrison situation?
5: Probably Taylor Youngman, unfortunately. There's a lot, Cone, there's a lot more examples of guys who were great and then sucked and never were great again. There's a lot more Taylor Youngmans than there are Corbin Burns, unfortunately.
8: Dang.
5: I might be with you on Brandon Sproat, the more complete pitcher. He's got more pitches than Kyle Harrison, who's more of a two-pitch guy.
8: Yeah, exactly. And, I guess, just what, welcome back Junior Guerra? Is that what, we're kind of looking at?
5: People forget he was an opening day starter. It's more than Kyle Harrison ever accomplished.
8: True.
5: I don't know. If I had to start a playoff game with either Brandon Sproat or Kyle Harrison, I'd want Brandon Sproat right now. I will give it to you, Sproat.
8: Wow.
5: Well, is that crazy?
8: That's pretty crazy, yeah.
5: I don't think so. Kyle Harrison, dude, his fastball is dead. It's like, seriously, I brought this up with Bill earlier today. It's like if you took Josh Hader in 2018, 2019, and all of a sudden his fastball's not good anymore. Like, he's not just an elite pitcher. He's not an effective pitcher. Like, it's that simple. So his four-seamer doesn't play. He can't pitch. He can't get outs. It's not like he can just lean on his other pitches. That's not how he works. So I'm still high on the guy. It's clear that his fastball plays, and they found a way to unlock it. And if anybody can unlock it again, it's the Brewers, but it's not happening this year.
8: Yeah, it's really going to test the pitching lab to see if it's all it's cracked up to be.
5: That's very true.
8: I think the pitching lab, trademark, gets a little too much credit. They're like, this is really going to test it.
5: I would think so. I hope that next year they can get one of Sproat or Harrison. Let's just count on one. Getting both of them right and having them both be really good next year might be a little bit much to ask. I don't know, man. Brandon Sproat's got more tools. Kyle Harrison kind of is, he's not a fastball merchant, but like that's his thing. Brandon Sproat's more of a complete pitcher. So I'm interested to see what the Brewers do with them in the offseason. Then Quinn Priester's kind of back in the fold as well. So, you know, year to year, you never know who's going to be up and down or healthy and injured. This is part of it. Like Kyle Harrison helped them win games in the first half. And now he's not good anymore. Okay, but he helped them win those games, and that's a big reason why they were first in the division and they're chasing a one seed right now.
8: All fair. All fair. If you had to take if you had to put money down, who is going to be a better pitcher to start next year, Sproat or Harrison?
5: Jesus. Sproat, I guess. Put a gun to my head. Sproat.
8: Wow.
5: There's just more infrastructure there. Cone, anything else before I go here?
8: Great Thursday night football game tonight, and I would add DL Hall back into the starting rotation to begin next year.
5: Ooh, so there's an interesting piece. This is such a Brewers conversation because there's so much continuity from year to year. It's like, okay, so this is what the rotation looks like now. But come next year, Priester might be healthy. You know, what are these other guys going to be up to? DL Hall is such a sneaky, important cog in their bullpen. This postseason, if he's right and he's good, that really gives their pitching staff length in a way they don't have it without him. And I think you saw that for stretches this regular season as well. I see some comments on the live stream, and I've seen this, you know, the Caleb Durbin trade not looking so hot anymore. What's funny is, you know, you got to think about how this trade is panned out. You got to think about this trade in a couple different ways. Is Kyle Harrison going to be an ace and a stud for the next 4 or 5 years? Maybe not. Probably not. Do you think Caleb Durbin's going to be an everyday third baseman and a really, you know, high level player for the next 4 or 5 years? Probably not. So what are we talking about? We're talking about the Red Sox adding some infield depth this year with Monasterio, who's played a lot, and Caleb Durbin. And you're talking about the Brewers getting half of an elite season out of Kyle Harrison, a full year out of usage of Shane Drouin, who's been a useful, very helpful player. And he's been a high-end arm out of the bullpen at times. And I think he has that ceiling again if they stick him back there, as we saw last night, and use him that way in the postseason. And have they missed Caleb Durbin in the second half? No! Because Joey Ortiz has been one of the best bats on the ball club since the 4th of July. So not every trade has to be thought of as, well, is Kyle Harrison a Cy Young winner? Well, no. But when you think about the trade, like, it's the same last year with the Quinn Priester trade, dealing Yofre Rodriguez. It's like, well, maybe they didn't win the trade. I don't know, man. They were the freaking 2 seed last year, and they won the division again, and Quinn Priester was a big part of that. I'm not saying they win the trade based on that alone, but not every trade has to be measured in decades or half decades. Sometimes a trade can just be measured in one season. And I think both the Kyle Harrison and the Quinn Priester trade the last 2 years can be viewed that way as a success for the Brewers. And I think the Red Sox, it worked out for the Red Sox too. I don't know that they were ever going to get much out of Harrison. They got some infield depth and they got a couple really, you know, big time winning streaks with a couple young, hungry players. I think it worked out well for both sides. 608-321-1670, Wisco Sports Show. And then we'll go to break here. Who's this?
9: Hey, Grant, this is Coach Freed.
5: Good evening, Coach Freed. I figured I'd put the DL Hall flare up into the air and I figured that might be you.
9: Yeah, I heard Cone talking about that. I love that take for next season coming in out of the rotation. I love that. But I think this year he's going to be like our Andrew Miller out of the bullpen, like that fireman role, come in for an inning or two and just shut the other team down. I love it.
5: I like that a lot. I think DL Hall this postseason, if he's elite and pitching at a high level and can go an inning and a half, that adds a lot of length to the bullpen. The bullpen with or without that version. I, you know, did we laugh at you? I don't know.
9: Some did. He's got that 80 grade fastball. Hey, Kyle Harrison, take a look. This is what a real fastball looks like.
5: I don't know if I laughed at you. Maybe I rolled my eyes at you.
9: Not you. Some did.
5: Some. I would never, coach. I'd laugh at Whitewater's non-conference schedule. Who you guys got this weekend? UW Barron County? You got Chippewa Valley Technical College?
9: An NAIA school.
5: Oh, okay.
9: When you play a juggernaut of a conference schedule, why would you schedule tough non-conference?
5: Yeah, I suppose. Well, because you're a school with some pride and some soul. Whitewater used to be that. That's fine. They're not anymore, and that's okay. Anything else? I'm a little bit behind, Coach. I'm sorry.
9: Nope, they're on the way back. That's what I'll leave you with.
5: Okay, I mean, we'll see in conference play. I mean, UWL's got friggin' St. John's, top 15 team, Hardin-Simmons, top 20 team, Wayne State, D2 team, nice, on the road in Detroit. Whitewater. You got freaking Chippewa Valley Technical College. You get a nice home and home you got with them there, Coach Freed. Yeah, good luck to your Warhawks this year. We'll come back. A couple more thoughts on the Brewers. I want to laugh at the Mets and David Stearns as well, just because, well, it's my show, and that's what I want to do. That will entertain me, so get on board.
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12: They say you're known by the company you keep. 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Jeremiah Fredrickson has even appeared at events supporting lawmakers who want to allow foreign adversaries to buy up Wisconsin farmland. They say you're known by the company you keep. Jeremiah Fredrickson keeps some pretty scary company. Jeremiah Fredrickson. He's too extreme to represent our values in Madison.
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22: I'm meteorologist Paul Trombley with your updated forecast. Sunshine mixed with clouds at times this afternoon, with daytime highs approaching 75. Northeast winds 5 to 10 miles per hour. Partly cloudy skies with fog in spots tonight. Lows dip down to about 54. Cloudy skies expected with fog in spots early tomorrow. Thunderstorms likely. High temperatures reach up to 65. That's the latest forecast on Sports Talk 105.1. Right now, it's 72 degrees.
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24: You know, we're not trying to pretend we're better than we are, but we come to play every day, and I'm proud of that. Even after, you know, the celebration last night, a lot of guys didn't get as much sleep as their moms or dads would want them to get. But I think, they handled it responsibly and, you know, came out and played hard today.
25: I think so. I mean, it's kind of the mantra here is win tonight, and, you know, 2 weeks left of the season, we're still playing and not, resting people, playing, you know, tooth and nail. So probably expect nothing less for the next couple weeks coming up.
5: A little bit from Trevor McGill and Pat Murphy last night. Very nice Brewers series in Pittsburgh. If they can play a couple more series like that, I'll be pleased. I'm not overly focused on their chance at winning 100 games. Certainly be cool if they would do it. And if they can do it playing the way that they need to play, fine. But I don't think they should. I don't think they should play irresponsibly or do anything differently in an effort to win 100 games. You just have to best position yourself for the playoffs, which is not to say you take your foot off the gas, but it's probably limiting back-to-back appearances from your leverage relievers. You probably want to limit Mizrowski's innings. You know, I'm not saying you have to pull him after four, but in this last start, they pulled him after five. If he's working efficiently, maybe let him go six, although there's a lot of emphasis, you know, on ups. It's not just about how many pitches you're throwing. It's about how many times you got to get up and down, right? They factor that into the fatigue and into the management of pitchers as well. We were talking a little bit in this last segment because the story of the day is Kyle Harrison, and it just seems like it's not going to happen for him again in 2026. So naturally, if we're judging the season for Kyle Harrison, you're going to revisit the trade. I think the Brewers have been okay without Caleb Durbin this year. Been more than okay, because Joey Ortiz, since the 4th of July, has been one of their best bats. If you look at his splits, and I can't go from the 4th of July, at least not without doing some data entry, and I don't want to do that. If you just look at the second half of the season, he's hitting .341, OBP of .386, slugging of .568. He's got 6 home runs, 22 RBIs, or 24 RBIs, handful of stolen bases. He's taking his walks, 45 hits in 38 games played, 145 plate appearances. That'll do. Don't need Caleb Durbin if Joey Ortiz is playing like that. And Joey Ortiz is better defensively anyways. And he gives you some flexibility if you want to move him over to short. You could probably play him at second too, although Bryce Durang's mostly, you know, entrenched as your everyday player there. I do wonder if they give David Hamilton a start or two at second base just to get Bryce Durang off his feet a little bit here in the last stretch of the season. That's another player you talk about, management or rest. He's trying to take a little bit off a player's plate, not necessarily change the flow of their season or completely throw their calendar, their schedule out of whack, but just buy him a little extra rest here and there. I wonder if David Hamilton gets a start or two at shortstop. But I would think in every postseason game around the diamond, you're going Ortiz, Pratt, Turang, bang, bang, bang. I don't see the need for any David Hamilton. You can use him as a pinch runner. That's fine. Maybe a bunting opportunity late in a game if it arises. Other than that, I don't understand defensively why you'd ever take Joey Ortiz off the field. He's also just one of your best hitters. Again, in the second half of the season, he's slashing 341, 386, 568. He's been outstanding. He hasn't just been, oh, it's pretty good for Joey Ortiz. Oh, he's established himself as a bottom of the order bat. No, he's been one of their best hitters, period, on the team in the second half. I also, you know, kind of like how Churio's cooled off over the last 4 or 5 days because should give him time to completely fall apart before completely putting it back together and getting white hot and in the postseason, hopefully. Bobby Menominee on the pitching texts in 608-321-1670. By the way, wide open phone lines if you want to jump in. A couple more minutes here to talk about the Brewers. He says, is Quinn Priester alive? Feels like it's been years. I keep mixing him up with Eric Lauer. Well, maybe Eric Lauer and Kyle Harrison, maybe that's a good comparison too. You know, because the Corbin Burns comparison is off the table because there's only one Corbin Burns, and I guess that's been named Brandon Sproat. Okay, I'll go with that. So that means that Kyle Harrison is either Taylor Youngman or probably more likely Eric Lauer. That fastball was nasty earlier this year, and if the Brewers can rediscover that, that's a really good pitcher. But if not, he kind of can't pitch. As you've seen, he's got a whip of over 4 in the month of September. If he can't challenge guys and miss bats with the fastball, his other pitches don't really play. He's not a major league pitcher. 608-321-1670. Let's take a call here. Wisco Sports Show. Who's this?
0: Oh, what was that? Bryce Train just got another opposite field line drive base hit.
5: Well,
0: what the heck?
5: Well, Bryce Train's a good player. Not an all-star, but good player.
0: Well,
5: He's no Nico Horner, man, in Cross Plains.
0: Oh, I don't know about that. I don't know about that. Nico's cooled off a little. But I just want to, congratulate all the Brewer fans. You know, you never know how fun a champagne beer celebration is until you've been in one. I have not been in one, but, the boys looked like they were having a good time. So I watched the whole thing. It was funny. It's always funny to see.
5: You watched the whole, you're a Cubs fan. That's akin to a player who loses the Super Bowl and then sits on the bench to watch the celebration.
0: You gotta watch people having fun. You know, it's just a sport. It's a game. You know,
5: and what is wrong?
0: That could be their last celebration, Grant. You never know. So I just wanted to take it all in and see how much champagne got sprayed on Sophia Minard, et cetera, et cetera. But can we, talk about the potential MVP, Pete Crow Armstrong, for a second?
5: Sure.
0: Because I want to put something out there because everybody I know, well, not everybody I know, but Brewers fans I know, most of them really dislike the guy, right? You know, and I can understand why, because, he used to throw a fit all the time, throwing his helmet, whipping his bat, after every out. Now he doesn't really do that anymore, and people are still holding that against him, and I don't like that. So,
5: well, remember when he verbally assaulted that nice lady sitting in center field at the White Sox stadium?
0: Well, yeah, that's what jump started his MVP season. He realized he made a mistake. We make mistakes, Grant, and then he corrected it. I don't know if he ever apologized, but he said he was sorry for his actions.
5: I feel like he probably did. Didn't he?
0: Yeah, but anyway, now you see the PR. He's hanging out with Caleb Williams, or they came to watch him play. He's talking to little kids in the dugout.
5: I've never seen that before. Chicago's a special place. One athlete going to a sporting event. I had never seen that before. Is that legal in Wisconsin? Actually, can a football player go to a baseball game?
0: Well, wasn't it Aaron Rodgers and David Bakhtiari? They were at the Bucks game all the time, weren't they? Like in 2021, pounding beers. Well, Aaron was it, but Bakhtiari was pounding beers. So.
5: They were consuming beers at different paces. Yes, because it does occasionally happen in other places. I know Chicago's the center of the Midwest universe, but it does happen elsewhere occasionally.
0: No. That's not what I was getting at. But anyway, let's hope, we see, I don't know. Maybe we should call Bakhtiari, see what he's doing. Bring him out of retirement. We need some more offensive linemen. Packers, they blew everything up on Sunday, and I don't even know if I can watch this Sunday, honestly. But I'll probably be forced to because I'm at the bar working. So
5: Cross Plains. Where is it again? Remind me where you're at the bar.
0: Kernicke's in Pine Bluff.
5: That's right. Okay.
0: So it's like Cross Plains, Pine Bluff. Down Mineral Point Road until you get the 4-way stop.
5: Oh yeah. I'll have to make my way out there one of these weekends. Appreciate it, Matt. I'll give you some commentary on PCA. Yeah, have a good one. I don't mind PCA. I don't like him because he's a rival, right? Like there's that thing. But as a player, I actually find him quite entertaining. I kind of like when he throws his helmet. I don't need him doing it like every. Like, don't be insufferable. But I like a little emotion. Mike Trout's boring as hell. We got enough baseball players like that. It's interesting. PCA, I was just looking at his stats, his splits per opponent. He hit 163 in 57 plate appearances against the Brewers this year. He didn't really do anything against the Brewers this year. And I guess I wonder if he hit more, you know, kind of his weight or hit the back of his baseball card against the Brewers. You know, I don't think the Cubs are all of a sudden winning the division, but I also think it's been easier this year to kind of appreciate as a baseball fan PCA's MVP season from afar, because the dude didn't do dick against my team. Like, the Brewers did a really good job against him, and I think it's probably some luck too. You know, I'm not going to pretend like the Brewers, well, they're just smarter and they're just better. I do think they're a really good team. So they, you know, good pitchers. Don't get me wrong, but I don't think they have some secret PCA sauce. I think it was a little luck too. So it's easy for me to kind of appreciate PCA as an entertaining baseball player, which baseball needs more of, because he didn't do anything against my team. I just see highlights of him, you know, hitting home runs against every other team, usually in late innings when the game is decided. I want to smack talk David Stearns and the Mets next.
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28: Terence, who was one of the best defensive catchers in baseball, gets that one in his favor, and Encarnacion Strand pops an 0-2 up. Lindor ranging out into shallow left, and the ball will drop. Lindor, Bichette, and Soto. About a $1 billion worth of Mets out in left field, and none of them could pick it up.
7: Now, originally, I thought this was Francisco Lindor's
8: ball. Agreed. This definitely is Francisco's ball.
7: And once you go out as a third baseman, Bichette is waiting to hear Francisco Lindor. And right there, it seemed like he did hear something. Maybe not Lindor or not, but you anticipate it. Never did Bichette call it, and as a third baseman, you're not supposed to, and the only one that can override Lindor in all of this would be Soto in left field.
5: Oh, that piece of sound is just so perfect. Great call. Is that Kevin Brown on ESPN? It's either Kevin or it's Brown. Maybe not both. I think I'm close on the name. Sorry, apologies. But it was on ESPN the other night, Mets Orioles. $1 billion worth of Mets, and the ball's falling right in between all of them. Nobody can make the catch. And it's so perfect, they explain the breakdown of the play. That's got to be Lindor's ball. The only player who can call off Lindor is Soto, which is funny because Soto is just there, man. He just works there. He's not calling anybody off. He's not doing anything. He's Juan Soto. He's just so feeble and passive. Great talent. Elite talent. Intangibles. Feel for the moment. No. I mean, unless it's against Josh Hader, of course. Unless it's against the Brewers. Then there's plenty of feel for the moment. And then he's totally got it. Didn't just come here to make fun of the Mets. I don't care about the Mets. I care about David Stearns. this is David Lennon on Foul Territory. Yesterday, baseball show. Play cuts from that show all the time. Talking about the situation in which Pete Alonso comes back to the Mets, hits his 300th career home run at the Mets Stadium in Queens. Is it Citi Field still? And that home run is followed by fans chanting this. Do you hear that? Fire Stearns. Fire Stearns. Fire Stearns. Fire Stearns. Now, I don't want to see anyone get fired. I would never cheer for that. However, I will caution Mets fans and have cautioned them before, you be nice to David Stearns or he will excuse himself into an advisor role before eventually leaving the job quietly in the middle of the night. This is David Lennon on Foul Territory talking about Stearns. Where is David Stearns?
9: David Stearns has not been seen around the ballpark these past couple of days. And I don't blame him for that. I can see why he's keeping a low profile. He does address the media once a homestand, which, you know, not many GMs do, if any others. And I'm not sure if he's going to do that this time around. He may wait until the end of the season and do kind of a season wrap up this time.
5: Where is David Stearns? Fire Stearns. Now, remember, David Stearns did have to speak to the media earlier. He did come down out of his, you know, his hidden ivory tower at the top of the stadium to talk about firing his manager. Remember that?
10: I'll start on what is a very difficult day by thanking Carlos. Mendy gave everything he had to our organization for the last 2.5 years. He's an exceptionally talented leader. He's a really good baseball man. Above all else, he's an outstanding person. I enjoyed working with him, and I'm going to miss him. And I'm happy to take any questions.
5: So I feel for David Stearns because I don't really have anything against David Stearns, as is the case with most baseball discussions we have. My problem is never with Freddy Peralta. My problem is never with David Stearns. My problem is with the talking heads and the nerds and the people who think they understand what the Brewers are doing. And again, it shouldn't be hard to understand what the Brewers are doing. They're doing it year after year and they're doing it really well. Their modus operandi here should be very easy to see and to understand, and yet still so many people miss the boat. I wanted to find that cut from the Effectively Wild podcast where Ben Lindbergh, insufferable, said, well, you know, the Brewers, I think they signed one free agent this offseason, and it was Akil Baddoo. Meanwhile, David Stearns takes a bite at the Big Apple, and the Big Apple, well, the Brewers are taking bites at the Apple. Ha, ha, ha, ha. You remember that? I don't know where that cut went. Someone's touching my things. Someone's futzing with my audio folder. It's not there. It should be right there. February 11th, 2026. I remember it like it was yesterday. And it's not there. David Stearns takes bites at the Big Apple. Fire Stearns. Fire Stearns. David Stearns, who trades away Josh Hader. Because he thought it was a move. Okay, I'm not going to, you know, execs swing and a miss. and then has the gall to, media's being mean to me. In Milwaukee, media's being mean to me. I'm going to excuse myself into an advisor role before going to New York, where I will be treated much more fairly. Okay, buddy. All right. All right. All right. Hour number two, we'll get an update from Zach. Mike Clemens will be here. Ebo and Zach getting ready for Thorsten and Halpern. We'll chat with them towards the end of the show. We'll get into the Packers next.
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11: Well, the Packers continue their prep today for their trip out east to face the Jets coming up this weekend. The offensive line, a focal point this week after allowing Jordan Love to be hit 18 times in the loss to the Vikings last week. The man that took all that punishment says he thinks they'll get things going in the right direction.
12: No, I always got that faith. You know, it's one of those things, we all know what it is. We got to be better. I'm always going to have that confidence in those guys that, hey, you know, we'll clean this stuff up. We'll get better. I'm going to keep, you know, having faith in everybody on that in this locker room. And, you know, it's all about that mindset of trying to go 1-0 this week and putting all of our focus on the Jets.
11: Helping things could be the return of guard Aaron Banks, listed as limited after missing last week's opener with an injury. Again, it'll be the Packers and Jets on Sunday. Green Bay looking to avoid the first 0-2 start since 2006. Kick is at noon. Turn to the Badgers. They're putting the finishing touches on their game plan for Saturday's non-conference finale against Eastern Michigan. Star linebacker Mason Posa left last week's game with an injury. Turns out it's turf toe. He plans to play through the injury, but it is painful. Wisconsin favored by 23.5 in that game. Kick on Saturday is at 11:30.
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11: Well, the Brewers were unable to finish off a sweep of the Pirates today, falling 7-4. Kyle Harrison took the loss by giving up 4 runs in just 1 2/3 innings. Loss and a win by the Dodgers cut the Brewers' lead for the best record in baseball down to 2. They'll be back in action tomorrow against Baltimore. With this Wisconsin Sports Zone Network update, I'm Zach Heil, Print.
14: But all of a sudden, there's a game or two in week 2, and you're like, what? I didn't have that pegged as a big game. Green Bay at the Jets now is suddenly gigantic.
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5: Colin Cowherd, was that earlier today or was that yesterday? I can't remember when I cut that, but last 48 hours, 24 hours here. And I agree. It's a massive, gigantic game. If the Packers lose on Sunday, will they be eliminated from playoff contention? No, obviously they won't be. I can't stand some people. You try to do a 2-hour sports talk show where you kick around different topics, you engage with fans, you have interesting, entertaining conversation that's reasonably well-based and educated and based somewhere in reality, and you throw out a simple idea like, hey, Packers fans, does this weekend feel like a must-win? And you have to have those people who come in, well, if they lose, are they eliminated? No, they're not. That's not the point, you a-holes. No, it's not. It's not literally a must win. Duh. It's like you people. It's like when I say I'm starving. Are you really starving? No, it means I'm hungry. I'm not going to keel over and die out of hunger. It means I'm hungry. Is this a must win? I think it's pretty darn close. As much as a week two win can, or a week two game can be a must win game. It's the Wisco Sports Show. My name is Grant Bills. Mike Clemens is going to be here at 5:30. We'll check in at the very end of the show. Always a pleasure to chat with Zach Heilprin and Ebo in advance of Thorsten and Heilprin coming up at Monks and Sun Prairie tonight. Make sure you get out there, the east side, east, northeast side of Madison. Market Plunger, Corey and Marshall there last week. Very fun. Andy and Sun Prairie right at his neck of the woods. Nice to see him a couple weeks ago as the show, the football show, the fall show back in full swing now. I want to get into the Packers. I have an offensive line thing that I want to hit, but before we get there, I want to kind of establish some stakes for this game, and I want to use the rest of this Colin Cowherd cut to kind of do that.
14: You know, part of why I think football, pro football, is so much fun is that not only are the outcomes, you know, you just never know that the Rams and the Chargers are going to be awful in week one. But all of a sudden, there's a game or two in week two, and you're like, well, that I didn't have that pegged as a big game. Green Bay at the Jets now is suddenly gigantic. Not for the Jets. They won for Green Bay. They've lost six straight games. How many, no college coaches, how many pro coaches can lose seven straight games without losing the trust and the faith of the front office or the ownership? Packers don't have that, obviously. You know, the players in Green Bay may not be publicly grumbling, just like your boss isn't publicly grumbling. But if you haven't hit your sales number in 9 months, he's lost faith in you. I guarantee you some of that locker room has lost faith in Matt LaFleur.
5: I have a hard time disagreeing with any of that. I think it's a huge game. I think that on one hand, the Packers have lost six in a row. On one hand, that's a little overblown because it's going back on the other side of an offseason. They're new players, they're new coaches. So have they lost six in a row? Technically, yes. Really, no. So on one hand, I kind of roll my eyes a little bit at the lost six in a row. For the fan base, it definitely feels like we've lost six in a row. For the way that we talk about this team and feel about this team, it definitely feels like it's six in a row. And that's why a week two game can feel like a must win. Because again, as I said about week one, I don't feel like this feels like week two. This feels like week 22 from last season, where we're just continuing this slide in this fall. And we're just getting example after example of a team that can't hold their water and can't hold it together in the fourth quarter, even with a double digit lead, even when things are going well. So week one felt so damning because it wasn't really week one. And week two feels so big because it's not really week two. Things are reaching a fever pitch because they have lost six in a row going back to last year. I don't think it feels that way to players. It probably feels that way to Matt LaFleur. It should. But there are a lot of new coaches and players and it's a new season. So in some ways, six in a row, not really, but in others, definitely. And I think in this arena and sports talk radio and the way that fan base feels about this team and the coach, yeah. Feels like every bit of a six in a row losing streak, for sure. Let's take two calls here. 608-321-1670. Wisco Sports Show. Who's this?
15: Hey, you got Darnell.
5: Good evening, Darnell.
15: Hey, I kind of feel like Matt LaFleur, sometimes he tries to be a little bit too, like he pretends like he still has 10-year vet Aaron Rodgers at quarterback, where instead of, you know, running your horse, your young quarterback into getting as many points as possible, as quickly as possible, and just running up the score as much as you possibly can. He tries to get cute and he tries to, oh, well, we should try and run the clock down here a little bit. Oh, sure. Well, we should try and let's wait till the 2 minute warning, even though we could get two more plays run here if we really want to. You know, it feels like he tries to get too cute. In every situation, he tries to overanalyze everything, and then they just end up looking disjointed. Like on the drives when the Packers look the best is when they're freelancing, hurry up offense, just trying to do as much as they can without thinking about the clock or the time of possession or how many touches. You know what I mean? Like mm-hmm. I just feel like they get way too into all of those little things, and they just need to play freaking football sometimes. And if they got back to that a little bit, I think that I would feel a little bit better. That being said, and to switch gears there, I'm buying all Kyle Harrison stock. If anybody wants to sell, I will buy Kyle Harrison stock. Yeah. I think he's a big part of the Brewers future. So as rough as the last 2 months have been for him, and you feel for the guy, like the guy, he's basically crying in the locker room this morning or this afternoon after that loss. So, as bad as it's been, I really do think he's got the stuff once he's fully healthy and has the offseason to recover and recuperate and all that to a point where he's back to being a really, really solid part of the 2027, if there's a 2027 season rotation. So I will buy as much stock as it is being sold. That being said, probably shouldn't be on the postseason roster. Guy doesn't have it right now, and that just kind of sucks.
5: Well, those are two different things, right? Whether or not he's on the postseason roster this year or whether we're buying stock into the future, Darnell, two different things. So I agree, and I appreciate the phone call. On Matt LaFleur and the way that he views the quarterback, you said he calls games or he's acting like he still has, you know, 10, 15-year vet Aaron Rodgers. I think so. And again, I brought you all this coverage over the last month or two and shared with you all these stories or these comments that I heard and things that I read where everyone's just gushing over how much command Jordan Love has at the line of scrimmage, right? Talked a lot about this in the last couple of weeks because it was everywhere. If you're paying attention to the sports streams of information, it'd be impossible to ignore and impossible to miss. Everyone's like, man, he's got such mastery and he's got such command of things at the line of scrimmage, blah, blah, blah. So I think Matt LaFleur is coaching with that in mind. Trusts his quarterback a lot, puts a lot on his plate. I would have been okay with a little less on his plate on Sunday, as we discussed last night. Like, so you can't run the ball and you can't block, and the plan is to rip the ball. The average depth of target was just under 12 yards. Like, what are you guys doing? Matt LaFleur's lucky his quarterback didn't die on Sunday. Luckily, he's not some kamikaze, haphazard, immature running quarterback like Kyler, who's just running around, and then he gets leveled by a safety on a third down, and everyone goes, what? Dirty hit? It was a penalty because he got popped in the head. I don't think it was a dirty hit. Running quarterback. It's just so stupid. I'm just over the running quarterback thing. I'm over the running quarterback thing, and then the second they get popped by a defender who's trying to make a physical play, And if that happens to Jordan Love, I will be consistent on this. I will come on the air the next day and say, what a dumbass. Now, if he slide, there's a difference. If the quarterback very clearly, I am sliding, and they get leveled, that's different. If we're in between kind of rolling, diving, I'm not sure where the marker is, get leveled then. Get bent. I couldn't care any less then. Like, that's on you, running quarterback. They're lucky Jordan Love didn't die. Matt LaFleur's lucky he's got good drifting ability and kind of pacing in the pocket. And by the end of the game, it's like even he couldn't, who I think is very skilled and has a lot of command, even he couldn't keep the pass rush on him because they had like a 9% pass rush win rate. And what was Matt LaFleur's grand scheme idea in that game? Work in a draw, work in a screen, work in an angle route, work in a jet sweep. No, we can't run. We can't block. Good luck, Jordan. Don't die. It's kind of what it looked like, which is frustrating because the scheme is the one thing that Matt LaFleur is really right now counted to be good with. Sucks at all the other stuff. So if you start sucking at scheme and not affecting a game that way, like, I don't know what you do here. You know, what are you bringing to then? You're just Luke Fickell, who's still employed. But, you know, we've discussed that at length. That doesn't make sense either. 608-321-1670, Wisco Sports Show. Who's this?
0: Ridge Runner. How are we doing,
5: sir? Good evening, Ridge Runner. A little early for you.
0: Yeah, I'm leaving work early. Exciting for me.
5: Hell yeah.
0: So Packers and LaFleur. I believe it to be a quote-unquote must-win game just to get people to shut up.
5: So there's that.
0: I mean, didn't most people think that they weren't going to win anyways, that the Vikings had this killer defense and the defensive coordinator has LaFleur's number, and as long as Kyler Murray doesn't do Kyler Murray things, they're probably going to, you know, boat race him? Or it felt like the narrative was that. Then all of a sudden, yes, they lost the way they lost, but they lost the game when I feel like a lot of the people didn't think they were going to win in the first place. Matt LaFleur's flaw is that he can't in-game pivot.
5: Okay.
0: And we're talking about he should have run screens, he should have done this, he should have done that. He was making adjustments, but he was probably thinking, my O-line is probably going to do pretty well because that's who we picked, and they didn't. Now, and that's really the Achilles heel. I think they have a decent offensive line, and Jordan Love has time. It doesn't matter if his game management isn't perfect, which it clearly wasn't. And that's probably the biggest problem we have. Also, yeah, we had one interception, but that was, what, in the first quarter? That wasn't even that far into the game. They really didn't. The defense was okay, but it wasn't great. And it's the first game of the season.
5: So I'm with you on all of that, Ridge Runner. I picked the Vikings to win. And I was very loud, even though you don't care who I'm predicting to win, and it doesn't matter who I'm predicting to win, but I was very loud about that on Thursday and Friday as a precursor to say, look, I don't think the Packers are going to win this game. So if they lose on Monday, it doesn't necessarily have to be the end of the world for me. You can feel how you want. However, having a 2-score second half lead and then losing by 17 and allowing the other team to go on a 29-0 run, like, yeah, I didn't think the Packers would win, but it's also not acceptable to lose like that, Ridge Runner. You know, in-game adjustments. Yeah, I guess. I think those can be a little overrated. I think Matt LaFleur missed the mark badly to begin the game as well. You can't run, you can't block. And I think he probably should have known that going in, especially in that environment, or he misread his team, which is another problem. If you can't run and you can't block, you need to give your quarterback some help. Some help. And I think he tried to give the quarterback extra blocking. They had like on average, 1.21, some help. And I think he tried to give the quarterback extra blocking. They had on average, 1.2, 1.3 extra blockers per play. So they did use extra.

0: a break. Wisco Sports Show. Who's this?
1: Was it Darnell that started this hour?
0: Yes.
1: Talking about David Bakhtiari?
0: Yes.
1: Man, he just triggered me.
0: What did he say about David Bakhtiari? Remind me. I don't remember him saying.
1: Well, let me name some players. We got Nick Collins. We got Desmond Bishop. We got JerMichael Finley. We got Eddie Lacy. We got David Bakhtiari. What do all those players have in common?
0: They were all going to be Hall of Famers if not for injuries. If you ask Packers fans.
1: Career-ending. Well, probably Packer Hall of Famers, all of them. I mean
0: people straight up think Nick Collins would have been a Hall of Famer, which maybe I don't remember Nick Collins, but that seems like a chesty thing to say. You know what I mean? I think he was good. I mean, was he that good? I don't know. It was a long time ago.
1: He was an All-Pro. I mean, it's comparable to the safety now, McKinney, but I mean, Desmond Bishop's probably the most under-the-radar player on that list. He was on pace for like 150 tackles.
0: Good linebacker.
1: And he shattered his femur.
0: Yeah.
1: I mean, that's a crazy, it's not just that they had injuries. I mean, JerMichael Finley basically broke his neck. Nick Collins broke his neck. David Bakhtiari, who the hell knows? So I guess all that to say, you know, we look at this run of 30 years of Packers success and now entering the era of course, the Bears dominating the NFC North. And, you know, it's just looking back and Darnell triggered me thinking about what could have been if our Packers Hall of Fame players at least could have stayed healthy out of the season. And then to add to that, Grant, I really hope, because all those players tried to make a comeback after a catastrophic injury.
0: Yep.
1: And I really hope that the Packers losing to the Jets this week doesn't rush this front office into getting Micah Parsons back out there just for him to turn into the next David Bakhtiari. So I don't even want to put that out there.
0: Yeah.
1: Even though obviously, we absolutely just did. But
0: I was going to say,
1: this organization has a history of taking a catastrophic injury and making it even worse. And I hope that they're smart enough to see the big picture.
0: Before you run, do you have 30 seconds, not even? Did you read Jim Levin, Paul, Chris, did you read that story at The Athletic?
1: Dude, that just hit. That was soup for the soul. Not to like be triggered again, but I didn't realize, Grant, you know I've been in the weeds probably more than any man should be on all this stuff.
0: That's why I ask you.
1: And
0: yep.
1: I didn't know that Paul Chris is the guy that personally, you know, got Jim Leonard into coaching in the first place. Jim Leonard didn't want anything to do with it, right? He wanted to raise his family, get away from football, be a nice, normal human for a while. Mm-hmm. And Paul Chris is the guy saying, hey, I got this opening over at Wisconsin. It's a DB coach. Do you want to come absolutely blow a 20-point lead in a Big Ten championship game by coaching these DBs?
0: Do you want to let Trace McSorley light your defense on fire? Yeah.
1: Do you want to absolutely poop down your leg anytime we're not playing the Iowa offense for 6 years before just getting just dunked on by the NFL? So we'll see how he handles tonight. Jim Leonard, you know.
0: That'll be good.
1: One of the most overrated coaches I've ever seen coach football. But, that article is heartwarming.
0: That's not where I thought. Appreciate it. I'm glad I asked. I thought about maybe shoehorning that in the rundown tonight, but I didn't want to short you guys on Brewers Talk because we hadn't had a lot of it this week. I didn't think there was much in there. But Paul Chris talking to anybody on the record that's worthwhile. We'll get to that tomorrow. Maybe we can drag Zach Heilprin on to talk a little Badgers, and I can pick his brain about that. That's not where I thought Vagabond would go. Hey, you want to blow a big-time lead to Trace McSorley? One more and then we'll go to break. I want to talk about the Packers line next. Wisco Sports Show. Who's this?
2: Well, if it isn't my old friend Grant.
0: Well, good evening, Eric on I-90.
2: I had to call you because I seen you're on the Winklerverse. The Winklerverse.
0: Yeah, Ebo was too this week, yeah.
2: So is Bart got a radio show again, or is he just...
0: No, he does a podcast. I don't know if it's every day, but it's close to every day. He's been doing that. That's been going on since like the pandemic. So even when he's been in and out of radio.
2: I see.
0: Yeah.
2: I just want to say that I'm just calling BS on your Jordan Love quarterback for the Bears. They win the Super Bowl. I think that was out of line.
0: I would say that Jordan Love, what did I say about Jordan Love? Remind me.
2: Well, Bart said if Jordan Love was a quarterback for the Chicago Bears, they would win the Super Bowl.
0: Yeah.
2: To kind of imply that Caleb Williams is not as good as Jordan Love. And I think that Caleb Williams is the best quarterback in our division.
0: I would bet on that ultimately being the case. And it might be the case right now.

0: Eric. And I'm just, this is a perfect place to end our call. So I'm going to let you go because that's the perfect little nugget to hit before we go to break. On Jordan Love, I think if he played for the Bears or played for another team, he would be more. And I think lots of people like Jordan Love. I didn't like the vast majority of football fans don't think Jordan Love sucks. I don't think he's any sort of victim. I think there's way more uncertainty and way more questions around whether or not Jordan Love's any good because he plays in Green Bay. And if you played for a team like the Bears, like I'm not saying he's better than Caleb Williams. I don't remember exactly what Bart said, but I think if Jordan Love was the quarterback in Chicago, I think he would be embraced by more. And I think he's embraced by plenty. But there's some comments that I read about Jordan Love. It's like, do you guys actually think he sucks? Like, he doesn't suck. He doesn't suck. He's not Josh Allen. He's not Aaron Rodgers, but he doesn't suck. But I think because he plays for the Packers, people are just a little, I think people have Packers fatigue. Not to mention Packers fans just watched Aaron Rodgers for almost 20 years and Brett Favre for another 20 before that, which impacts things. So if Jordan Love played for the Chargers, I mean, good God, if Justin Herbert played in Green Bay, people would have been out on him 4 or 5 years ago with no playoff wins. He plays for the Chargers. No one cares. No one's got him under a microscope. Opposite situation for Jordan Love. Mike Clemens here at 535. I want to talk about something that Mike brought up on the huddle last night pertaining to the Packers O-line. That'll be our little Mike Clemens appetizer.
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12: Hey, I stood there and I said to a veteran reporter, I go, it wasn't so long ago that you and I could go in here and we could talk to two or three offensive linemen and get some great intel. I don't know where to go. I mean, right. I haven't seen Jordan Morgan in the locker room during a media availability in a month. He's your left tackle.
13: Right.
12: You can name the names of these great offensive linemen we've had on the show regularly in the last 20 years of doing this show.
13: Yeah.
12: Name one you'd like me to book and get on the phone.
13: Right. It's like Sitton and Bulaga and Bakhtiari and Tauscher and all, I mean, all those guys. They were always available, and they were always anchors and good. And
12: leadership. Personnel.
13: Yes, leadership. Yes.
12: Yeah. Yeah.
13: Wow.
12: Not there right now, pal.
0: Mike Clemens on the huddle last night on the Packers offensive line. It's not just that these guys might stink. I'm pretty sure Donovan Jennings stinks. Anthony Belton might stink. Pretty sure Jacob Monk stinks. Zach Tom might not be elite. He might just be fine or pretty good. And by the way, again, I understand he changed his name as a Jim Rome motif here. I will continue to call him Zach Tom until he starts playing up to his contract. I have no clue. I don't think Jordan Morgan sucks, but I don't know if he's any good. There's a question along the offensive line of whether or not they're any good, but that's not really what Mike was getting at there, was it? Michael, join us here in about 10 minutes. What he was saying is, I don't know. Well, let me just replay that last little part there. What were the words that he used? Heart, edge, grit. What did he say?
12: Leadership.
0: Leadership.
13: Yes, leadership.
0: Heart. Leadership, yeah. Personality, heart.
12: Leadership, personality.
13: Yes, leadership. Heart. Yes.
12: Yeah.
13: Wow.
12: Not there right now, pal.
0: So it's not just that the offensive line might not be any good. I can see that. Like, you can see, you don't need to watch the all 22 for that. You could have seen that after about a quarter of play on Sunday. This offensive line right now is not very good, and they might not be good at all. And it might cost them their season. Might cost them their season before their season even really starts. But what Mike says is, well, it goes deeper than that. Leadership, heart, personality. The one guy on this offensive line who I actually see talking and who I see clips from is Sean Ryan. And I don't know if Sean Ryan's any good, but he gets paid and he's like grown into a guy with a voice who's a little bit of a leader. Clemens talked about this. Let me pull up the audio. I think I gave this to you a week or two ago, but Mike Clemens basically told us, like, I'm proud of Sean Ryan. You remember this? I'll pull up the cut here because, again, I label and organize my things and someone's messing with my things. Someone is messing with my things. My baseball audio has been tampered, but I have my football audio has been spared by whoever's futzing around on this computer. Here's Mike Clemens on Sean Ryan, unprompted about a week or two or three ago.
12: By the way, Sean Ryan has really stepped it up in terms of the leadership. He's doing a really nice job.
0: Checking all the boxes at center.
12: Oh, yeah. I'm so proud of that guy. Here's a guy who got suspended for doing dumb stuff, you know, in his rookie season. And now he's a paid guy and he's recognizing things and he's getting after dudes. I'm so proud of that guy.
0: So I like what I've heard from Sean Ryan. I think he got paid and he's embraced his role and his voice on the team, which matters. I think the Packers are starved for leadership, heart, grit. One more time, Mike, what was it?
12: Leadership, personality.
13: Yes, leadership.
0: Heart. Leadership, personality, heart. I think they're starved for all those things. And I think it's impacting the decisions they're making. For example, I brought this up to Bill earlier today. Maybe Mike and I will discuss next. I don't know what Mike has queued up for us. But I wonder if the Packers are so starved for heart, leadership, personality.
12: Leadership. Personnel.
13: Yes, leadership.
0: I wonder if the Packers are so starved for all those things that they're making decisions to chase that stuff. They're starting Jacob Monk. I don't think Jacob Monk is any good. At no point over the last 2 years has he even come close to playing. And all of a sudden, he's your week one starter on the road at US Bank. And why was that? Because Matt LaFleur said, well, we love his play style. He plays the way we want to play, which I don't know what that's supposed to mean. What, he plays in a way that gags away 2-score second half leads? Like, the way we want to play. The way you want to play, maybe, not the way you are playing. But I think what the Packers are doing is they have no leadership. They have no personality. They have no heart on the O-line. So they're looking for anyone who they think, well, he's got a little bit of, we'll start him, even if he sucks. And I think Jacob Monk might suck. Hey, let me give you an analogy. I'll give you an analogy I was thinking about in my car earlier today. Sometimes we experience this in our own life. I'll tell you, a couple years ago, I was in Las Vegas when you could afford to fly to Las Vegas because it didn't cost $850 for a direct out of Minneapolis, St. Paul. And I went to the Aria. I was there for a weekend to go see a show at the Sphere, and it was very good. And we went to the Aria to gamble a little bit, but to also to go to this Taiwanese restaurant, dumplings. It's called Din Tai Fung. I looked it up today. It's still there. It's good to know that it hasn't gone out of business. They probably charged $45 per dumpling. We went there for lunch. It was delicious. I'd never had dumplings like this before. They bring them in a little wooden or wicker steamy basket. And I can't remember the exact steps to eating them, but I was taught by the friends I was with, you pop open the top and you put a little, there was like a process. It was like its whole, it was a mealtivity. It was a meal and an activity, and they were awesome. They were delicious. They were, oh my God, it was great. And I left there thinking, the next time I have an opportunity to get these dumplings or dumplings like these, I'm going to do it. And I can count now on one hand over the last 4 years since I went to Vegas, or however long ago that was, where I was in a big city and we were trying to figure out where to eat. And I said, ah, dumplings. I want to do that again. I did that once. I'm going to where can we get those dumplings? And I ended up at a dumpling restaurant that sucked and it wasn't any good because I wasn't really focused on getting the best food. I was focused on chasing this dumpling. It exists in Vegas. It exists over there. Why do I share this? I think the Packers are like, we don't have any juice on the line. None of these guys have any grit or leadership or personality. So who's got Jacob Monk? He's got a little something, something. All right, start him. Even if he's not any good. I don't think he's any good. But the Packers are so starved for leadership and personality and heart that any, you know, halfway somewhat acceptable player who gives them any little bit of juice, Jacob Monk, he's our guy. It's like me. It's like, do you want to go to the outstanding sandwich place with great reviews? Do you want to go to a nice supper club? No, I'm still chasing that dumpling thing. Let's go to the crappy restaurant on the corner. And then the dumplings suck. It's like, well, sometimes you don't have to chase the dumpling. Sometimes you should look for the best meal. And I think the Packers have found themselves chasing a dumpling here, and they've ended up starting Jacob Monk, which they're already going back on in week 2. They're working Anthony Belton in, who, no, only repped a tackle in the entire preseason. They don't know what they're doing. Mike Clemens will join us next. He knows what he's doing. Get an update on what's going on up in Green Bay after talking with guys like Sean Ryan and others in the locker room yesterday and today.
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22: I'm meteorologist Paul Trombley with your updated forecast. Lows dip down to about 54 with fog in spots tonight under partly cloudy skies. Winds out of the northeast around 5 miles per hour. Storms likely with fog in spots early tomorrow. Daytime highs approaching 65. Overcast. Cloudy tomorrow night. Storms likely. Lows level off around 57. That's the latest forecast on Sports Talk 105.1. 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
23: Not a huge play, but they still have two challenges remaining because they got that one right. As Love's looking for his first completion, he's got it to Watson. Watson taken off, down the sidelines he goes, and Watson is not going to be caught. Wow!
0: Christian Watson, big time play, big highlight, long touchdown on Sunday. Mike Clemens joining us here. Thanks to the Bay Motel in Green Bay, and we'll get into it, Mike. That was one of the highlights. There were a lot of highlights, Mike. I thought Christian Watson was great. Jordan Love, with the exception of when the game went off the rails, was outstanding, and I don't think the game going off the rails was his fault. I thought Edgerrin Cooper looked awesome. I think Keyshawn Nixon played one of his best games as a Packer. The rookie kicker hit a 59-yarder and made two other field goals. I thought there were a lot of good things, a lot of highlights. And they lost by 17, and that's kind of the problem, Mike, isn't it?
12: I'm not a blame-the-coach game management kind of guy. I'm not a fire-the-coach guy.
0: Same.
12: But I'm disappointed in Matt LaFleur's performance, not only with the stupid fourth and one, oh, let's go for a quarterback sneak. To me, the only time you run a quarterback sneak when you've got a great passer like Jordan Love is if it's 15 below, it's New Year's Eve, you got Jerry Kramer at right guard, and you weren't one of the 31 blast, and the head coach says, let's just get the hell out of here, okay?
0: Yeah.
12: It's at the Ice Bowl.
0: Yeah.
12: Other than that, you have no business doing that. That's what you have, you know, that's what you have running backs for. Maybe that's what you have Tucker Kraft for, you know, coming up. Whatever.
0: The reason
12: I love that play is not only, you know, hey, hello, there is a middle of the field. Let's do some crossing routes against that Brian Flores zone, and the timing and everything, getting the ball out of your hand quickly, and the speed of Christian Watson to turn it up that left sideline and take it away. But here comes this blur out of your screen when you're watching the All-22, and he takes out Isaiah Rhodes, number two, the defensive back, and that's Matthew Golden, who the minute the ball's in the air and it's not coming to him, what instinctively, the next thing on his checkoff list, go find somebody to hit. Go help out your guy. And he comes flying, using that speed, comes across, gets in front of that corner, and that's how Christian Watson's able to turn it up the sideline, and instead of a 20-yard gain, 81-yard touchdown. So I asked LaFleur about that play today, and here's what he told me.
2: Yeah, I mean, that was a dicey play right there. It's about as close as you can get, but I think that just shows, I think it says a lot about you as a teammate, how you work without the football. And if you're trying to get a block for your teammate, for your brother, and yeah, that was a great job by him. Just, we always want these guys running after the ball because you never know what could happen. I think defenses these days have done a really good job of just stressing the importance of punching the ball out. So that's, I would say, the one of the main reasons why you always want people chasing the ball. But yeah, we're always want guys to get those downfield blocks because those take explosive plays and make them into touchdown plays.
0: So another nice highlight, and thank God they did score a touchdown there, Mike, because they were 1-4, 1 out of 4 in the red zone. So they needed every easy or quick efficient score they could get. Another highlight, though, Matthew Golden, I thought, played very well in the first game of his second season. Not that it mattered. Again, they lost by 17, which is kind of the problem and why there's so much stress now on this Jets game when you never would have thought there'd be, you know, coming into the season, looking at the schedule.
12: Yeah, there's one play where Tucker Kraft was running a route that was in front of the Vikings bench, and I don't know why Matthew ran into his back. Did you see that one?
0: I did, yeah.
12: Kind of a head-scratcher. But that 42-yarder that he had to, you know, to make some space, and again, to find the place and then sit and turn and be that target on time with Love, hey, you can see where now Matthew Golden is taking it to the next step. But you got to have a running game. And you've got to have more ball control. You've got to give your defense a break. And, you know, when the penalty flags are flying like Hockley's crew was, you know, then you just get back down to basic football. We've been talking about there doesn't seem to be any semblance of an up-the-middle running game, a blast game, a downhill game, like the coaches call it, for the Packers right now. And until Josh Jacobs comes back, they haven't used Caleb Johnson yet. Ben, he was hitting the blocking sled today. It's like, there's your guy. There's your bull, man. Use that guy. Get him involved. And he just got here 10 days ago learning the playbook. But one of the big letdowns, particularly in the end of the fourth quarter, it's so loud at U.S. Bank Stadium. And it's Tucker Kraft who came out with the offensive coordinator, Stenovich, said it as well. Many of the problems were the communication got so bad that guys were not making the right declarations and could not figure out who they were going to take when the Vikings were going to blitz. And that's why Jordan Love ended up on his butt with a fumble, stopped, you know, penalties, you know, just led to that confusion and how the Vikings took over that game.
0: And what's frustrating, Mike, really quickly to add to that, is I think Matt LaFleur schematically left some stuff on the table. I think he could have called some things shorter, closer, faster to help out his quarterback, but he had extra blockers in there the whole game, and they were gagging. They wouldn't pick up their assignments. Justin Siskaida, who I know you kind of know his work, he went back and he watched it on. He said on average on passing plays, there was like 1.3 or 1.4 additional blockers against all these blitzes. So it's not like they didn't have extra guys back there in pass protection. They just weren't doing it. They were just flopping, missing guys, choking at the point of the blitz.
12: Interesting signing, Demoski reported this afternoon. Cordell Volson is a guard who had 48 starts with the Bengals. from 2022 to 24. He's now on the practice squad. So they just picked up a guy off the street. You know, look, they're bringing more cast members to the offensive line now as they come out of a game like they had last weekend. And they're going to need it.
0: Yeah.
12: Because guess what, man? Aaron Glenn, former defensive coordinator for the Lions, now year two as the head coach of the New York Jets, he's got some tough dudes up there on the front. Will McDonald from Waukesha North High School, a first rounder a couple years ago out of Iowa State. Now he left practice today, or he's got a little bit of an ankle. He was limited, but that guy's a dude.
0: That was the Packers pick. That was they swapped picks. The Packers ended up with Lucas Van Ness, and the Jets ended up with McDonald, right? Or am I misremembering?
12: No, you're right. You're right.
0: It's been better than Lucas Van Ness, for the record. Not that I've been paying attention to such things for the purposes of content.
12: No, I forgot about that. You're right.
0: Yep, Will McDonald was 15. Lucas Van Ness was 13. That was the year they swapped picks.
12: And then last year, you know, in Jeff Hafley's second and last year, when Micah Parsons goes down and Rashawn Gary is just, I don't know, out there playing patty cake. To me, a guy that I enjoyed covering here with the Packers, a fifth rounder, a guy who came from a small, poor community north of Atlanta. You know, the school, they didn't have any goalposts on their practice field. And all they had for, like, they didn't have, like, blocking sleds. They had a couple of old tires. This is Kingsley Enagbare. J.J. Enagbare came from that school. And what is it, just me, or did it seem like every time there was a lull on the Packers defense, that guy got a quarterback sack?
0: You could count on him for a tackle for loss, a big hit, just about once a game. Yeah, never a superstar, but he would contribute just about every week. There was never a question as to whether or not he was playing. He would never disappear for four straight quarters, which is more than you could say for some of the other guys.
12: So his 4 years were up, and he went into free agency, and I imagine his agent said, look, they got Micah Parsons, they got Brandon Sorrell, they got these other younger guys. Let's go out and get you some money. He got a one-year deal, but worth $9 million. Now, he was never going to get close to that in Green Bay, but he took that deal. Well, he's going to be lining up outside of Jordan Morgan at defensive end, number 52, I think he's wearing these days. So J.J. Enagbare is going to be there, and I asked LaFleur what he thought about J.J. during his time in Green Bay.
2: I got a lot of respect for J.J., just how he competes. I mean, he is a tough, gritty guy, is able to set hard edges in the run game and then get after the passer. So I think he's a really versatile player. I think he showed well week one versus the Titans. And I'm sure he's going to be hungry to get after us a little bit.
0: Mike Clemens is your Mike. I can bet that he'll make one big hit or one big play in this game.
12: He had two sacks against Cam Ward, you know, last Sunday. And then right behind him is this rookie that they got out of Texas Tech. Mm-hmm. Like, wasn't he the number two pick overall, David Bailey?
0: Yeah, it sounds right. This draft was just such a... Yeah, it's easy to forget some of these names because there wasn't a big-time stud quarterback at the top other than Mendoza, but yeah, that's right.
12: Well, I watched some of the Jets-Titans tape last night. Like, who's this guy? Oh, yeah, that was the number two pick overall.
0: That's the guy that everyone spent 3 months talking about and then immediately forgot. Yeah, that's right.
12: Yeah, well, you know, he had a sack and four tackles and limited snaps in his first NFL game. I mean, that guy, you know, be looking around for number 31. He's about 6'5", 250 or so, but he's fast, extremely fast. And, you know, Aaron Glenn's going to find a way to get him into this Packers backfield that, you know, couldn't hear because of communication. We couldn't hear because of the communication.
0: Sure. So. There's some tone behind that. So now we move on again. I think there were some highlights from week one. I think defensively there were a lot. I don't know if Devontae Wyatt made a ton of big plays. I don't know Lucas Van Ness here and there, but by and large, I was impressed with the job Jonathan Gannon did.
12: So during the game, do you remember I texted you and Bill Michaels a video because I just happened to shoot it with my iPhone. Mm-hmm. I got this great angle of Carl Brooks, Packers inside the defensive lineman, lining up in the five technique over the right guard of the Vikings. And they ran a stunt where, you know, the nose tackle was ran behind him, and this guy Carl cut in, took the center of the Vikings and pushed him 7-8 yards into Carson Wentz's face. Carson ends up throwing an incompletion. So I asked Gannon about that. I said, what a beautiful play. Do you call these stunts to help get these guys off balance? And you know, is that good enough just to, because when you sack a quarterback, you might draw a flag for roughness.
3: Mm-hmm.
12: And that goes back almost 15, 20 years to Dom Capers saying, just hurry the guy. Just, you know, sometimes like Mitch Trubisky, you want him to play quarterback.
3: Yeah.
12: And to throw away a ball. And Gannon said, it's very important to me to not only just worry about a pass rush from the edge, but from up the middle. Well, a lot of the writers have picked that up and talked about it. And we asked to, you know, Devontae Wyatt today. First of all, you know, about do you think that Gannon is wants more quarterback pressure up the middle than Jeff Hafley did?
5: I mean, I'm not saying Hafley didn't want that because Hafley definitely did too. He sent pressures. They all sent pressures. Me personally, I personally feel like Gannon, he's more 4D line, like this for you, like, hey, this for the three technique, or this for the nose, you get a one-on-one here, or something like that. So, yeah, he definitely more for the D line, if you ask me.
0: It's not just about the edge rushers, you know, trying to do their thing, the specialists off the outside. Well, and you saw this with the way that they schemed up. I thought one of the biggest plays in the game that I think was nullified because of a penalty was Edgerrin Cooper coming around in that twist straight, not off the edge, Mike, as an edge rusher, but straight down the middle, right up the pipe.
12: Right, exactly. And you're facing a Jets team with a 13-year veteran at quarterback in Geno Smith, got drafted by the Jets once upon a time, was with three or four other teams. Now he's back in New York. But it's the running game. You know, Breece Hall, Wisconsin's Braylon Allen.
3: Yep.
12: That's about 150 yards week one against the Titans. And I'm not, you know, are the Packers ready to stop the run? Well, we'll see. And Devontae White was such a difference maker, but then on Thanksgiving, in that game we covered in Detroit, he goes down and gets his ankle, I mean, it's broken, ugly, plus ligaments torn.
3: Yep.
12: And so, you know, I asked him today, are you at a point where you now feel confident? Do you feel comfortable on that ankle in these games?
5: I feel like I'm getting there. Like, it's just, I got, like you said, it's all about being comfortable. Like, once I get that comfortable and that strength back, I'm not saying the strength is not there. The strength is there, but you know, you got to think I haven't played football in months. And this is my first real injury throughout my whole career. So, you know, it's still like a little process. It's still a process.
0: It's not just about being physically healthy and okay to go. It's kind of rediscovering the push and the pull and the speed and all of the, you know, kind of the rest of the car, not just the one piece in the engine that was broken, but getting everything else calibrated. Mike, I seriously only have about 60 seconds. Are you concerned about the personalities along the O-line? Not just the talent, but the personalities and the way those guys are wired? This came up last night on the huddle.
12: Yeah, I'm looking for leadership, and I don't have much evidence of that right now. It's maybe Sean Ryan, but I you know, it's a bunch of quiet guys. It's a bunch of video game guys. It's not, and you need a little more Tucker Kraft. Can I have at least one Tucker Kraft on the offensive line?
3: Yeah.
12: And currently we don't. And that doesn't mean that you have to talk to the media. That doesn't mean you have to sound like a guy that's, you know, on, you know, a pro wrestler or something. But that kind of stuff is someone that you look forward to, that leads the way in that room. And I don't see that evidence right now. I'm trying to find it. Don't see it right now.
0: We will monitor the situation. I would imagine some different guys are going to play this week, so maybe we get a little bit of that. Mike, we'll check in with you tomorrow on Bill's show to wrap up the week. Thanks for the time.
12: Thanks, Grant.
0: Thank you. 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We'll wrap up the show and maybe say hey to Zach and Ebo. They're getting ready at Monks and Sun Prairie for Thorson and Heilprin.
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24: 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It's time for someone who cares. 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
0: Final segment here. Got a couple minutes before we turn things over to Zach and Ebo, Thorson and Heilprin at Monks in Sun Prairie. Good evening, gentlemen. Are you there?
14: Hello, Grant Bills. How are you?
0: Good. You guys weren't talking about me before I brought you onto the show, were you?
14: I hope not. No, Zach was mad because I
25: just stop. Stop, all right? He's being Ebo, Grant.
14: I hugged him last week, and he hated it.
25: He's being Ebo.
14: And then I made a point not to hug him this week, and I touched him on his shoulder.
25: He comes here after the gym smelling like you would expect.
14: Come on. That's what are you? What?
25: What?
14: We smell like man.
25: No. This was last week. Last week. And he could not stop hugging. And it was just...
14: That's a lie. I hugged once.
25: It was not... It's not a lie.
14: I have a lot of affection.
0: Normally you guys make it most of the way through the show before you start fighting with each other like this. I'm a little concerned. The show hasn't even started yet.
14: Well, I touched him on his shoulder and he got mad.
25: Actually, no. He said... Oh, I walked in because... Oh, I missed you.
14: I did.
25: And he said it like that, and I said, why do you always got to be weird?
14: I'm not weird. I'm just, that's my feeling. I miss them.
0: I
25: don't have to say it that way.
14: Sorry, Grant.
0: Ebo, maybe I can speak for you here. I don't know. I love Zach. He's one of my favorite people.
14: I love Zach,
0: too. One of my closer friends. But he's not, if I had to rank my friends who I'd feel most comfortable hugging, Zach would be near the bottom of the list.
14: But I feel like he needs the hug.
0: Maybe.
14: The more you fight it, the more I'm... That sounds kind of crazy.
0: Hold on. What was that, Ebo? Let me write that down.
14: Nothing. No, nothing at all. No,
0: what are you guys talking about today?
14: Nothing.
25: Whatever Ebo wants to. Apparently, he's going to be gone for a couple months this winter.
14: Oh, I have a surprise for Zach. I haven't told him yet. I was going to do it live on air. I will give him... Sad Bati?
25: I don't know what that is.
14: Well, you're about to learn. Sad Bati. Hey, Grant.
0: Hey, Ebo. I look forward to listening
14: to
0: you guys tonight. Go ahead.
14: Can you explain the Thai dumpling to Packers offensive line? What's that?
0: You put it in the big metal or the big ceramic spoon, and then you slurp the and then you eat the rest of the dumpling. Is that what you're asking?
14: Well, someone said that you were comparing the Packers offensive line to Thai dumpling.
0: Oh, I was. We don't have nearly enough time for me to unpack that analogy, though. Sorry. You can catch it in the podcast, though.
14: Cool.
0: Yeah, have a good show, guys.
14: Mwah.
0: Yeah, have a good show. Yes, the dumpling analogy. A little forced. Enjoy Thorson and Halpern. Be back tomorrow for it.
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0: 2. Let me tell you about the rest of the program really quickly. I've got James Kelly coming up momentarily with our FanDuel segment, which is always one of the highlights of the week. I've got EJ Manuel joining us at the bottom of the hour or 40 minutes past to break down this weekend's college action. I've got my own thoughts on LSU and whether or not Sam Leavitt is doubtful. I'm doubtful that he's doubtful. I would love to give Lane Monty Kiffin. I got to go government on Lane today. I would love to give Lane Monty Kiffin the benefit of the doubt regarding his quarterback being doubtful, but I'm doubtful that he's doubtful, and I can't give Lane the benefit of the doubt. Like, if it were any other coach, would we even be having this conversation? Of course not, because he's not like any other coach. And then the beef segment. So start hitting me up with your beefs. The program is brought to you by FanDuel, and because of that, we have a FanDuel segment every single week. And as part of that FanDuel segment every single week, I bring in the big head, James Kelly, because we have games to break down and things to talk about. And James Kelly's got an opinion, or 20. Hey, head? What's going on, head? How you doing, James?
1: Not much, Jim. Funny point on your Lane and Leavitt situation. The odds makers are on your side. They're not believing it either. LSU still favored by 2.5 on FanDuel.
0: Ooh, what does that tell you? What does that tell you? You have the most important quarterback transfer in the portal, their star quarterback, and then he's listed as doubtful. Doubtful, according to the SEC, means there's a 25% chance, that's it, that he'll play. But Obviously, the line has barely moved, so nobody's buying it. That's what
1: 2.5 points, LSU favored on the road on a Saturday night. So they're not buying it.
0: No one's buying it. No one's buying it. All right, so there's that. I appreciate your opinions and takes. Is there anything else you want to do before we do what we do?
1: I'm just saying, man, Betty Jean, I'm going to have her back a little bit here. Oge was also on that wall when I think he killed Bill Walsh. So there's another one right there for you.
0: Hadn't thought about that and not factored that in. First of all, I'm not at all. He was fit when he killed Bill Walsh.
1: He was fit when he killed Bill Walsh. That's right.
0: What changed?
2: Did you kill Bill Walsh?
1: Just pointed out,
0: were you
1: Betty
0: fit
1: Jean.
0: When you killed Bill Walsh? Were you fit when you killed Bill Walsh?
3: Tell me now, what changed?
0: I'm not at all surprised to hear that you have Betty Jean's back. That does not surprise me.
1: I got
0: me
1: Betty Jean's back.
3: I almost wanted
1: to slap Ron and Nicole up on the wall, but I wasn't going to go there.
0: So now we're done. All right, so great matchup. Thursday night matchups, as I mentioned, ahead generally are not great. This one is great.
1: Fantastic matchup.
0: Your guy, Josh Allen, Jim, going up against the Lions. Big old
4: Josh
0: point
4: Allen,
0: spread.
4: Jim.
0: Break it down. What are we talking about?
1: Yeah. Point spread is now Bills -5.5. Ooh. It had been 4.5. All over this. Over under, highest of the entire week at 54.5 points, which makes sense because, like I think you pointed out, that Detroit Lions pasty, it's a poop hole, man. Only team worse through the air than Dennis Allen's Bears last week, Jim, for these guys. Just want to point that out for our good friend Rank. If Tyler Shaw, a.k.a. Shuck, threw for 410 yards, like you said, what do we think Josh Allen, Jim, will do against him?
4: Last week, Jim.
1: Against Houston, who you love to run the football against, that guy did not. He relied on his arm, and he took shots downfield. 11.5 yards per pass attempt for Josh Allen last week. Yeah, all over the Texans defense.
0: Jim. By the way, not just is that's a huge number, but against the Texans defense, no less.
1: I know. Against their strength, really?
0: Yes.
1: Right? Of the whole thing. 11.5 yards per pass attempt. So he was on only Lamar Jackson, I believe, was better last week against the Saints. And I think that Brandon Staley's defense, just pointing that one
0: Here
1: out,
0: we
1: too.
0: Go.
1: Yeah. As for Jim,
0: Dennis Allen and Brandon Staley.
1: I wasn't even going to try either. I'm like, oh, that's perfect right there.
5: So you don't have to ask that again. You guys have to.
1: Thank you, Brandon.
0: And Adam Rank.
1: You're still not doing very good. Yes.
0: You're getting in all your favorites. Sorry, go ahead.
1: Leonhard's defense, the new look defense
0: Leonard,
1: looked like the Buffalo.
0: Leonard? I'm not going to allow Leonhard. Leonard. Jim Leonhard.
1: It's. Just put the spelling up for everybody to see on TV.
0: I don't know.
1: YouTube.
0: You got Shuck right.
1: Yeah, but it's Shaw. It's Shaw.
0: No, it's
1: really Tyler Shaw.
0: Norm Chow. Tyler Shuck. Stop doing this, dude. You're not. I'm not gonna allow you to I will not allow the Leonhard slander on my show.
1: Okay. Let's make a deal. How about if his defense starts playing good,
0: we're not
1: gonna
0: make
1: Leonard
0: any
1: him.
0: Deals, dude. This no is deals? Non-negotiable. Jim
1: this
0: Leonard, go ahead and make your point.
1: Okay. Yeah, Leonard, his defense looked like Buffalo's last year. My guess is a heavy dose of Jahmyr Gibbs, like you said. And like you said, down two dudes. And if you count Cade Mays from training camp, it's three dudes tonight. So we're riding with Buffalo to cover and Blind Terry once again taking care of security so Pete and Michigan's family could run the 100-yard dash on the new Buffalo field tonight at Highmark Stadium.
0: Bro, so you're going to lay the points, but are you good feeling comfortable and confident in laying those points?
2: What up, man?
1: I feel confident in Pete.
2: Second time in the jungle, Hall of Famer. Thanks, Jim. I'll tell a quick little story about me and my family. Went to Orchard Park about 20 years ago, and my man Terry, unfortunately, lost his vision, but he took care of security. Me and my family got to run the 100-yard dash there on the field of Buffalo. So I say war to Rick of Buffalo. Now I go to Geoff. Not even Geoff. I'm sorry. Gofford. I'm here in Detroit.
0: This call gets less and less coherent and lucid every time I hear it. It gets worse. It's not aging well, James. It's like you. It's not aging well.
1: I actually sent it to him this morning because I found it in my emails. So I sent the new audio. I said, use this one, bud.
0: Emails.
1: I'll help you out. It was in my
0: keep
1: emails.
0: Keep that in your emails.
1: Yeah.
0: That's great.
1: Oh, yeah.
0: That's great. Can you just answer my question? Are you are you confident in laying 5.5?
1: I was a lot more confident in 4.5. But, yeah, my numbers are still over 5.5. So I'm going to say yes.
0: Your
1: I think I'm around 6 or 7.
0: Your system says all the way to 6 or 7.
1: All the way to 6 or 7.
0: You know what?
1: Yep.
0: You know what? I think that's a big number to lay, but I'm with you. My system does not say all the way to 6 or 7.
1: But somewhere. But it says 5.5.
0: Yeah, I just feel like the system automatically awards 7 to Josh Allen, Jim, no matter
1: Allen,
0: who
1: Jim.
0: Or where he plays. Is that what the system
1: especially
0: says?
1: Especially tonight. Well, yeah, probably
0: especially
1: quite a
0: night.
1: Bit.
0: Especially at night
1: especially
0: in
1: tonight.
0: The stadium
1: yeah.
0: with Oj not on the wall. All right, I will lay the points. Let's go Buffalo
1: Beautiful.
0: Minus 5.5. What else we got?
1: Okay. Houston v. Cincy. What a way to start a season for Nick the Clone's Texans. First, Josh Allen. Now, Joe Burrow. His Texans, though, are favored by 2.5 points here. I think this is the best game of the week. Houston's defense will give Joe and his offensive line fits. But I'm thinking Al Golden's pass rush will do the same to C.J. Stroud. The D-line led by Sexy Dexy dominated a better Tampa Bay offensive line in week one. They all played with nastiness, 4 sacks. They created 4 turnovers. I think he's kind of working himself off the ass list a little bit here. Credit Al Golden for that. The same for Houston.
0: That's not easy, dude. I don't know how many guys have worked their way off your ass list. I know Dennis Allen hasn't.
1: Right? I know.
0: You made that pretty clear.
1: Yeah. Dennis Allen.
0: Give me one guy that's ever technically, officially worked their way off of the James Kelly ass list.
1: Vance Joseph. But after Monday night, he might be trending
0: back
1: that way again. Yeah. He might be trending that way.
0: Is Davis Webb on that list yet?
1: Dude, he is trending fast, too. Chalk will love that. Yes, absolutely. Yep. He's trending pretty quick that way. There it is,
0: Chalk.
1: Thank you, Lauren.
0: Wait a minute. Look at Lauren XCR. Creating a trending off-ass list. Incredible.
1: Beautiful. 1 Taylor, 2 Golden. They better cover this week to stay trending off that ass list.
0: Listen, I'm no doctor. I've made this clear. Mm-hmm. I just play one on the stream. I'm not saying it'll impact him on Sunday. I'm sure he'll be fine. But you know what's not fine? Joe Burrow already limping around, gimping around after week one with back pain.
1: Dude, that's not good at all. That's not good at all. I do not like that. Yeah.
0: Especially when their defense all of a sudden is above ass.
1: Yes, above ass, and Joe's hurting. But I did see they think he's going to play, so I'm going to go off that, too. And then,
0: took a pretty good lick. Yeah,
1: how about Houston?
0: Look at him. That looked painful.
1: It did look painful. Houston's defense, 7.9 yards per play last week against Buffalo. That was tied with Carolina and Indy for the week as being the worst of the week. But, Jamar Chase also 12 yards receiving. Both will be better this weekend. That Joe guy and his stiff back, though, get this number. He's an 83% cover for his career when his team closes as an underdog of 3 points or more. It's not there. It's 2.5, but it's close. And that's why we got to take Cincy. Sorry, Nick, this week.
0: Oh, you're going against Nick.
1: Going against Nick. Yeah, I took him last week in Lassiter. cost us a freaking spread, but anyways.
0: Hard to imagine the frankly, Super Bowl contender starting 0-2, but...
1: I know, but it's like the funny thing, like last year they started slow and they started getting better. I'm like, dude, is it going to happen again? And they're playing tougher teams this year, so...
0: They are. Yeah. All right. You know my rule of thumb, I don't pick against Nick ever. Ever for any reason. I'm going to lay the points. I'm going to go Houston minus 2.5. So we're separate on that. Dude, we were like, I'm not saying this isn't good content. I'm just saying we're fine. Let's go.
1: Okay, yes. Yeah. Cowboys v. Commanders. Defense looked like the Flooses did last week. Poor communication, poor awareness, and poor tackling. You know what could help that?
0: Sorry to contradict myself, but to interrupt you. Floose is on the list, right?
4: Glory Holday.
1: Yes, I believe he is on the list. He's absolutely on the list, yes. Hey, Lauren, if you have that list, it's accurate after week one, too. I mean, look who's at first and second, but Floose is on that list.
0: Okay, just checking.
1: Yeah. Yep. All right. Here we are. See? Bob Sutton, Brandon Staley, Dennis Allen. Perfect.
0: Just like Bisaccia. Yeah. Okay, that's not how Eberflus spells his name, but okay.
1: I did the spelling, if anybody's wondering. Yeah, okay. I did the spelling. I think we all know that, though. Commander's offense,
0: I know who did the spelling, Head. That's very clear to me.
1: It wasn't Lauren. Yeah, it was my spelling.
0: Goat next to Bob Sutton. That's incredible. When was the last time Sutton did anything to offend you other than what he did to offend you back in the day? Yes. It's not like an ongoing thing.
1: I was right about the whole thing. Like, the Chiefs were a defense coordinator away from a dynasty, and that idiot couldn't get the job done. And then he cost me a 45-1 odds that would have paid me like $4,500.
0: Was it 45 or was it 40?
1: One of the two. It was a lot of money.
0: You had it pinned for a long time. That's how bitter you were. You had it pinned to the top of your X feed.
1: He and Frank Clark, because Frank Clark could be on the list too, because he couldn't line up on size, and that's what cost me his Patriots. But Bob Sutton,
0: it's just money, bro. Thank you. Yeah. You can't take it with you. All right, go ahead.
1: So, long story short, we're gonna go with Dallas here. We're gonna go with Dak. We think he bounces back. The Commanders allowed the second most yards after catch in football last season, so we're gonna go with that. And also, the angle that did not work for us last week, the Dak v. NFC East. He's 20-1 straight up. And 16-5 as a home favorite in the division. Cowboys minus 4.5. It was 3.5.
0: So there's, there's a hook, and it went up a full point.
1: Yeah.
0: You know what? They burned me last week. I hate when I ride with the Cowboys and it costs me money. I hate that.
1: I do too.
0: I take that personally. That said, I'm going to lay the points too. Let's do it. Dallas minus 4.5. I'm with you.
1: Bucks v. Browns here. This game's a little bit scary for a couple reasons. The Tampa Bay Buccaneers are favored by 8.5 points. Ooh. One, that's a lot of points. Two, going back to last season, Tampa Bay has lost 7 of their last 9 games. Their 2 wins, the 2-point win over Carolina and a 3-point win over the Cardinals. The 8.5-point favorite Bucks have failed to cover in now 10 straight games. Like, it's really scary. Also, everyone knows... everyone out there is taking Tampa Bay for a couple different reasons. I think we all know it's Mr. Jello himself, Deshaun Cosby, is why. He's still straight ass. His Browns run that May end Sunday, it's one for the ages. This guy, context here. A 44 QBR comp is not good for the season, right? That's like Anthony Richardson playing quarterback for your team. Watson, Cosby... He's had like 4 or 5 years in Cleveland. He surpassed that total in 4 games. 4 games he's gone over 44.
0: Yeah, but he's only played better 19. Than him.
1: Yeah, 20 to be exact, but yes, 19 to 20. Great call on that one. 4 games he's played better than Anthony Richardson has. Dude, Baker, this is his Super Bowl. We all know this. That's one of the angles,
0: too.
1: You know
0: what the problem is? You're comparing him to Anthony Richardson, but as Deshaun Cosby himself would say, y'all are expecting 400 yards and 5 tutties every single game.
1: Right, maybe just one.
0: Maybe just outplay Anthony Richardson once.
1: Just one time.
0: And 5 tutties every single game.
1: Right, maybe just one.
0: Maybe just outplay Anthony Richardson once.
1: Just one time. Anthony Richardson's been-

0: Yeah. Rich and creamy in the Jell-O freezer. Let's
1: Rich
0: go.
1: And okay.
2: Disgusting. Yeah. The whole thing is disgusting. 8.5, man.
1: 8.5 points. It's terrible, man. I hate it.
2: I almost want to hit the money line. That, like, what is it? 450 or something crazy like
1: I
2: that?
1: Know. Should be something crazy. Like, right. Like, they're going to be a survivor pick for a lot of teams. Will be Tampa Bay for sure.
3: It's disgusting.
2: It's disgusting. I'll lay the
1: points. Disgusting.
2: And not like it.
4: Wow, Baker, pick us up, dude.
1: Please pick us up, dude.
2: You have to.
1: Yes.
2: My concern about Baker is I know that he runs hot and he plays well when he's angry. Bro, breathe through it. A little box breathing before the game. I don't want that guy to be too amped up. And
1: dude,
2: it's possible
1: I'm afraid
2: his
1: head's gonna explode. Really,
2: he's gonna want to so badly.
1: Like, if he doesn't show up Sunday, got paid. He was not good down the stretch last season. Last week, turnovers. Okay, he's really got to show up.
2: One of his offensive coaches is on the record this week of talking about how badly, quote, the Browns mucked it up because he was with him in Cleveland, that they had their guy. What a mistake they made. Like, there's so many things. You're right. Like, Baker's got to win, and he's got to win a certain way. Just winning is not enough.
1: He
2: has to win, and he has to win a certain way. Like, Dana White's got to be waiting over there with the knockout of the night award bonus. He needs to knock them the hell out. Nine.
1: Yeah.
2: Nine. I know you don't care. Yes, you do. Baker does care. Get it.
1: Yeah, he cares. Okay. A lot. Yep.
2: What else we got? So, I'll let
1: last game
2: out
1: here.
2: There.
1: Jags at Broncos. Denver. Mm-hmm. Biggest disappointment of week one. Seriously, Denver's roster is loaded. And
2: more
1: I was
2: than
1: expecting
2: the Rams?
1: Big things.
2: Oh, that's right. You weren't disappointed in the Rams. Your
1: no,
2: boys
1: I love that one.
2: Put it to
1: I
2: the
1: I love
2: Rams.
1: That one.
2: All right.
1: Great call. Them Chargers too, right?
2: Yes. Yes.
1: But wasn't Denver worse? 176 yards
2: great
1: of total
2: question.
1: Offense.
2: Who was the biggest disappointment of week one? We usually don't play that game.
1: Yeah, I know.
2: Everybody else plays. Who was the biggest disappointment of week one? Chargers, Rams, or Broncos?
1: I think you got me. I think it's the Rams. But the travel thing. So I give them a little bit
2: that's
1: there.
2: That's why it was the disappointment.
1: Yeah.
2: Because they made such a bad decision to travel around before the game. Get hammered.
1: Had it too.
2: All right.
1: I was going to go with Mike McDaniel's offense too, and that didn't show up. My guy. But I'm like, I don't know. Davis Webb, like I said, 176 yards of total offense, and that top five defense that we thought they had, 28 missed tackles. I don't. It seemed like 28 missed tackles. That's what they said it was.
2: I don't want to take anything away from Mike LaFleur, who might be the best coach in the LaFleur family. Clearly, they were ready to play. Why the hell weren't the Chargers?
1: I don't know. A little concerning there, without a doubt. Their interior line was a little bit of weak, but they were out of sync. Justin was off. He was terrible. But I don't know. They'll get there.
2: They'll be fine unless they lose to the Raiders.
1: But that Cardinal defense is not, I mean, they're terrible, right? I mean, their offense has some weapons.
2: Buda came on and they won. Buda came on. They weren't terrible last week, were they?
1: There you go.
2: They were not terrible against your guy, Mike McDaniel. And what happened to that great running game that he was going to bring?
1: Yeah, I thought Hampton was going to go off on these guys too. Not looking good.
2: Anyway,
1: show up this
2: so
1: week.
2: We got Denver at home.
1: Yeah, so Denver's favored at home by 2.5 points, and the Jaguars beat these guys in Denver last year by 14 points. Trevor Lawrence ate them up, and as a whole, the Jags, they've won their last 9 regular season game, and Weird Liam's in his last 10 games, his offense has averaged 353 yards per game. And ATS... Only do you know who Michael McDonald is? That guy has covered better than Weird Liam since Weird Liam took over.
2: Did you know Michael
1: Weird
2: McDonald?
1: Liam?
2: Michael McDonald.
1: 68% coverage rate. Yes. God, I love Michael
2: McDonald. Do you know Liam Cohen?
1: Yeah.
2: Liam. Liam turned out to be a pretty damn good coach himself. Do you know Liam?
1: And I'm going to take that guy. Liam.
2: You going to take the points?
1: I'm going to take the points. Another scary one because I think a lot of people are on it. Against my Broncos,
2: you
1: too.
2: You usually don't go against hometown team.
1: It's so funny, too, because that Bo Nix, I was all over him last year, and then the offseason, I'm like, man, he's going to be really good this year because they remind me of Philadelphia's roster when they were winning the Super Bowls. Incredible talent. I hate to give you up, but you love that roster.
2: You've been in my head over and over again about how, dude, I'm telling you, man, that roster, you love that roster.
1: I love that roster, and I've been hard on Bo Nix, but I got to probably start being hard on him and Davis Webb. They might get on the list, dude, if they don't produce here. I mean, there's no reason why they can't get on the list.
2: See, that's the other thing. I've been a believer, and then all of a sudden I'm like, you know what? That's why you can't trust that guy. I'm taking the points. Because I love Liam Cohen, and I like Trevor Lawrence. I like the Jags.

0: I like the Jags. I'm taking the points. Too. I'm taking the points. I'm going to go to Jacksonville. Duval plus 2.5.
1: Duval. There you go. Take
0: James,
1: the points.
0: Look at us. 20 minutes, dude.
1: Yeah, sorry. I didn't
0: content.
1: Know. Yeah.
0: Nice job. It's not your fault. It's not your fault.
1: Thank
0: good
1: you.
0: Content. Good picks. Good content. Beautiful. Let's make some money, James Kelly. Appreciate it, dude.
1: Let's do it.
0: Great
1: Thank
0: job.
1: You, Jim.
0: Good job. The big head. James Kelly joining me every single Thursday for the FanDuel segment. That one worked. You know what? You know why that worked so well? He didn't resort to any of his juvenile behavior or sophomoric humor. Did you notice that? Oh, well, other than that one soundbite of Terry. But he didn't go with any excrement blasts. He didn't go with any bodily function resets. Just good, straight content. I like that. I like that segment. All right, what's your beef? We've got some work to do before I get there, but that's going to be at the top of the hour, and we're going to get there before you know it. So call in with a beef. Write your beef in. Let's get it. EJ Manuel joins me at 1:40 or in about 20 minutes from right now. Speaking of beef, got a quick question for you clones. 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

0: 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Also, love that partnership. Love O'Reilly. They've been so good to us for so many years. All right, so you know how when you think about people, I mean, a lot of you clones don't care, but some of you do. And I'm in the latter category. Like, I want to get better. There are things that I still do that I shouldn't do. I own this. I'll still hit the pantry. There's still, like, vices that I have that I've been working on that still rear their ugly head. And then I see people that I'm like, man, that dude right there, vice-free. Vice-free. And I don't know whether or not I admire that guy or I'm kind of not happy with that guy. But then I have to admit that that dude's better than me. So as an example, Kirk Cousins, that dude's almost too good to be true. That dude does not have vices. Kirk Cousins is not running around Vegas, getting his gamble on. Kirk Cousins is not running around, getting his drink on. Kirk Cousins is not looking at porn. Like, he's just not doing these things. He's a mentor. He's a role model. He's like Fernando. He's like an older Fernando. Like, Kirk Cousins does not have a vice. I know that. I've sat with the guy. I've watched him his whole career. That dude is vice-free. Oh, wait. No, he's not. He admitted he has a vice. There's hope for all of us. Check out Kirk Cousins copping to this vice.
1: I have an In-N-Out problem, if you will. So I actually have a go-to that I'm not very proud of. If I'm really hungry, and I did this in August on an off day, I had 3 3x3s. I don't get onions. I don't get onions, but then I also get fries. And don't usually do a shake. Don't usually do a shake. That's probably the one discipline I try to have. But, yeah, I can put down a lot of In-N-Out burgers. You know, I try to be strategic when I go as far as wait times. I haven't quite figured out that hack. Maybe it's early, you know, 10:30, 11 when they first open. But I got an In-N-Out problem, and it wasn't a big deal when I lived in the Central or Eastern time zone. But on the West Coast time zone, when I signed with the Raiders, I knew this is going to be an issue. And that is a great cheat meal. And coming home from a win on a Sunday night, I don't know if I can think of a better spot than that. It's hard for me to fully articulate why I like it so much, but I'm a sucker for it.
0: Dude, first of all, when that guy says it's hard for me to articulate, no, it's not. You articulate extremely well. Secondly, I can help you with that, though. The way to articulate what you're trying to say is they're just awesome. That's why. I love that his thing was like, oh, I knew it was going to be a problem if I signed in Vegas. Like, in that time zone, that's a problem. There are In-N-Out burgers there. You imagine that being part of the criteria? All right, so will I play? What will they pay me? Can they win? Will I start? What's the quarterback room like? Do they have In-N-Out? Three by threes per sitting? Yeah, I love In-N-Out. And
2: I'm not,
0: even though I did work there and that was my first job, and I am partial to that over any other fast food hamburger because I'm biased. I actually don't go very often, a few times a year, and not because I don't even have a good reason. I just don't go very often. But I can tell you this, as somebody who started working there at the age of 16, and at the end of every single shift, they give you a free meal, which starts off as the greatest thing ever if you're a 16-year-old. But after about a year, the novelty wears off. I have never in my entire existence ever had a 3x3. And what he's saying is I smash 3 3x3s every time I go. And fries, but not a shake. That's where I draw the line. I have that discipline. Way to not add another 1,000 calories to that 4,000 calorie meal, my dude. That's funny, though. Good on you, Kirk. I'm glad you have a vice. And I'm glad that vice is In-N-Out. 3 3x3s, but no onions. All right, when we come back, love that. Love that for him. It is the best. You're not talking me off In-N-Out. In-N-Out to the grave. In-N-Out forever. EJ Manuel when we come back. Beef segment, top of the hour.
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3: Tonight, the lights are bright in Buffalo. A new stadium, a national audience, and two offensive heavyweights. Josh Allen faces Jared Goff. 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
1: All right, welcome back. Beef segment, top of the hour. So you want to hit me up right now, call in with your beefs or write them in. But as promised, we're joined right now by a former NFL quarterback. He played 5 years in the league, four with Buffalo Bills, and a season with the Raiders. He was an all-ACCer at Florida State, where he went 25-6 as a starter. He won four consecutive bowl games with the Seminoles. He is also an ESPN college football analyst. I'm talking about E.J. Manuel. E.J., great to have you back on. Always good to talk to you. How you doing, E.J.?
2: Jim, I'm doing great, man. And look, anytime I get a chance to join you on your show, you know I'm always excited to do it. So I hope all is well, and excited to talk some ball today.
1: I appreciate that so much. I appreciate you, especially since you are crushing it on ESPN right now with your studio work. Let me start.
2: Thanks,
1: I mean,
2: man.
1: We could start anywhere. I mean, you're doing a great job, dude. We could start anywhere, but why don't we start with the Lane Kiffin Bowl, number 7 against number 8. He's going up against Ole Miss. What was your reaction last night, EJ, when Sam Leavitt appeared on the official SEC doubtful list for the game?
2: Yeah.
1: What were your thoughts when you saw that?
2: Initially, Jim, it was shock. But then I thought about who his head coach is talking about Lane Kiffin. And look, I'm going to be honest. At first, when the whole thought around the NFL players, these kids that were trying to get into the league, they didn't make the team. They come back, to college football, particularly at LSU. I was like, what is Lane doing, man? Like, you got a huge game week one against Clemson. The distractions, you're starting your tenure there in Baton Rouge. You want to start off on the right foot. And all they did was completely whoop tail. Jim, so like ultimately, I think he kind of likes the fray. I think he likes to stir it up a little bit, and I respect him for it because still his teams are going out there and playing well. They didn't play great against La Tech, but as far as specifically with Sam Leavitt, I think he's going to play, Jim, as a quarterback. Man, look, when you go to a new team or if it's early in the season, you don't miss certain games. If you can walk, if you can throw, if you can keep your eyes open, like you're going to go and do what you got to do to be able to play in this game. I don't know what the injury is. I don't know if anybody does. But I would find it hard pressed to believe that Sam Leavitt would not go in this game unless he's absolutely hurt. And from what I've seen or heard, he didn't look like he was hurt after the game against La Tech. So I'm not sure what happened between Saturday night and yesterday.
1: My man, preach. Exactly. Like in college ball, you know this. In the pro ranks, if somebody's on the injured list, we know what the injury is. In college, right, we don't know. But to your point, he looked fine during the game other than when he threw those three picks. He looked fine coming out of that game. Nothing was said during the week. It comes out of nowhere. So, and who's the coach? Lane Kiffin. So I'm doubtful that he's actually doubtful, and I think he's going to play. Yeah. So we'll see. Let me ask you, E.J. Manuel joining us. In terms of quarterback play, I talked to Trinidad Chambliss last year on the program. Obviously, watched him all year long. Could not be more impressed with him both on and off the field. Is there any arguments to be made that although Arch Manning's stock has never been higher, that Trinidad's actually the premier quarterback in the SEC?
2: Jim, we're thinking alike. And I even think as far as NFL draft prospectus, I mean, this guy, Trinidad Chambliss, could potentially be the first one off the board. And the reason why, you know, you think about the quarterback position now, you have to be an athlete. And I think one, he certainly possesses that ability. I know he's not 6'4", that prototypical height and size, but this guy's tough as nails. He can run the football, which is a huge, huge, you know, attribute to himself. But then his ability to work the middle of the seams and the crossing routes, you know, the deep overs and stuff. I love the way he's played. I know it was a little bit slow of a start against Louisville in that week one matchup, but Louisville's a good football team. But I think his story is one of the college football stories that Dunger talked about enough. I mean, this guy was an all-star at D2 at Ferris State, wins championships and all that kind of stuff there. Back up at Ole Miss behind Austin Simmons. Essentially, Simmons gets Wally Pipped, and then Trinidad Chambliss gets the opportunity when Simmons goes out with an injury, and he never looks back. And now this guy potentially might be a first-round pick. So I love his game. Arch is great. Julian Sands great. Dante Moore will get himself together. There's still a lot of really good QBs, CJ Carr. But when you look at Trinidad Chambliss' body of work in just a year and now going on to the second year, it's pretty special.
1: Yeah, right. What a journey. We're talking to former NFLer and current ESPN college football analyst E.J. Manuel. E.J., so what about another interesting matchup? You got Carolina and Clemson. Now, neither of them are ranked, but that doesn't mean it's not interesting. In fact, it really is. You've got North Carolina going to Death Valley. It's going to create a lot of attention because of the coaches. Does Dabo Sweeney maybe need this one even more than Bill Belichick?
2: Absolutely. Dabo definitely needs this. Jim, and the big reason why is, you know, they haven't looked good. Clemson has not looked good, even in their win against Georgia Southern last week. And I would imagine that fan base is really having a huge question mark as far as what kind of offense they're going to have. I know they started the season with Christopher Fazina. From what I read, he does have an injury, so that's potentially why he either won't play or won't start in this game. But then you look to Tate Reynolds, who's young, and, you know, he's a good player, but he's an athlete right now. I don't think he's really a quarterback that can win from the pocket. And when you look at Carolina's defense the last 2 weeks, they got pass rushers. They got guys, specifically Xavier Lewis, who's done a really good job. I think he already has 4 sacks in the season at the D-tackle spot. And Bill Belichick's calling the defense because I believe Steve Belichick is out or he just resigned or something like that with some off-the-field foolishness. So I think this is a dire time for Clemson to get back into kind of inciting some fear into some teams because right now I don't think anybody's fearing the Clemson Tigers. And, in fact, I think a lot of teams are looking at them on potential W, and it starts with Carolina. I think they feel good about their chances.
1: Now, who would have ever thought we would get to that, but the world has changed so dramatically anyway. EJ Manuel joining us. EJ, you're always going to be linked to your alma mater, of course, Florida State, where you had a great, great career. Now, Florida State parted ways with AD Mike Alford Monday. That can't be a positive development for Mike Norvell. He's coming off a 5-win season. He lost his last home game to SMU on Labor Day. What do you make of the state of the program as the Noles get ready for number 10 Alabama in Tuscaloosa?
2: Yeah, as far as the state of the program, Jim, it's frustrating because they have talent. I do believe Mike Norvell's a good coach. I mean, you don't go 13-0 in 2023 and be a bad coach. You know, maybe you have some bad, you know, strikes of luck where Jordan Travis obviously gets hurt and then, you know, you bring in some quarterbacks through the portal and they don't pan out. That happens. I mean, it happens in the NFL level too to coaches, but, you know, I'm still rooting for Mike Norvell as far as them getting rid of, you know, the AD, Michael Alford, I was disappointed because I thought he was doing a great job and not just for the football team, but also, you know, he brought in a lacrosse team and they've got a brand new facility out there. He redid the football facility. And I know that's been a large topic because of some of the debt that's come along with that. But if you want to keep up with the Joneses and be able to recruit and bring in the top talent in college football, that's what you have to do, Jim. So I was sad to see him go. Michael Alford has been a great friend of mine. He's always treated me extremely well as a former player. Whenever I go back to Tallahassee, his wife Laura has also been fantastic to my family. So sad to see him go. But ultimately, when you start to see moves like this, especially this portion of the season, it's still really early, Jim, right? You would imagine if things don't go well in Tuscaloosa for Florida State, what might happen to Mike Norvell?
1: I think you're right. I think you're right. EJ Manuel joining us. EJ, you mentioned Dante Moore in passing a few moments ago. I spoke to Oklahoma State head coach Eric Morris Tuesday, coming off their huge win over Oregon. He'd already turned the page. And I think that's a really good young coach. What about the Ducks? Like, are they struggling in your mind because they've got a pair of new coordinators, or do their problems maybe run deeper than that?
2: I wonder if it's a mentality thing, Jim, because, you know, Oregon comes in with the fly uniforms and, you know, we all expect great football from them. They were a really good team last year. Shoot, they've been a really good team for the past 5 years, certainly since Dan Lanning's been there. But Boise State, that one was like, okay, maybe Boise's just really good. We all thought Boise would be the team out of the group of six that would make it into the college football playoffs. So that was fine. And then you come out against Oklahoma State, and I'll give them this early on. It was a 90-minute delay before the game, but ultimately that's just an excuse. Like, that can't be the reason why you come out and you get jumped on by Oklahoma State. And so a lot of their mistakes, at least early in this game, offensively, of course, you have some drops. DeCorey Moore had a big drop. I think Evan Stewart had a big drop in the first half. Dante Moore was getting pressure. The offensive line, Jim, at times couldn't stop a nosebleed as far as pass rush, so that's really hard on the quarterback. And, you know, once you start getting pressured a couple of times, man, you start to feel and see ghosts. And so I feel like that's where Dante was a little bit, trying to get themselves back into the game, which they did. But then you take your hat off to Eric Morris, and you take your hat off to Drew Mestemaker. Think about that part. They go out and lose to Tulsa, Jim, the week before. You know, this bringing in the leading passer from last year, threw for the most yards in North Texas and all that kind of stuff. And they stunk it up in week one. And then they flipped the page again in week two and absolutely bust down Oregon. So I was really impressed by Eric Morris. You're right. He is certainly an all-star as a head coach. And for him to get the best out of his players in a 7-day span after having a tough loss to start the season in Tulsa was really impressive to me.
1: I love that point you just made. That's so true. It could not have gone any worse against Tulsa. He got them to turn the page quickly, which is why I'm not surprised when I said to him on that Tuesday, hey, did you give the guys a little extra time to enjoy this one? He said, no, we didn't. I'm so glad you mentioned Drew Mestemaker. This dude's incredible. You know, he's only played quarterback like 15 games. What are your thoughts when you watch him? And does he project on the next level?
2: Yeah, he does. Look, man, if he plays like this, the way he played against Oregon, Jim, he'll work himself back into the first round conversation. I was even skeptical after watching that tape of Tulsa. You know, he wasn't seeing the field clear. He had a couple turnovers. specifically late in the game, which is when the quarterback really has to rise to the occasion to make sure he gives himself and his team a chance to win at the end. He didn't do that. So I'm chalking it up to, okay, well, maybe now he's in the Power Four, but Tulsa's still in the group of six, you know what I mean? So then he comes out against a Power Four team, a top 10 team in Oregon, and absolutely plays like a legend. And his jump and leap into the end zone was one that I know is going to be ran for years and years and years, even when he's in the NFL, because that was one of those John Elway moments where you throw the cape one and you just find a way to not be denied. So I, as a quarterback, I was proud of Drew Nestermaker. You know, Jim, I always like when guys respond, man, when guys have a bad game and then the following week they come out and answer and they don't worry about what guys like me or anybody else in the media has to say about them. So I got a lot of respect for dudes like that. And Drew Nestermaker certainly has a chance to put himself in position for the NFL draft, maybe after this season.
1: I mean, what a dog, right? That play at that goal line was so incredible. You're right. That will be talked about and shown for years and years and years. EJ, one last thought, and so good to get caught up. So you were selected by the Buffalo Bills in the first round of 2013. You made 17 starts for them. They're going to play their first ever regular season game at Highmark Stadium against the Lions tonight. Now, you dealt with some injuries and adversity while you were there, but what positive memories do you have of playing for that franchise and then that rabid support of the Bills Mafia?
2: Yeah, well, I'll tell you the first story that I always like to tell friends. So my first game ever, we played the New England Patriots, and that was just surreal for me because, wow, okay, now I'm playing for the Buffalo Bills. My dad and Bruce Smith have known each other and grown up together since third grade. So, like, I'm looking at a team that I've been watching forever, for one, right? So I'm donning the helmet. I got the jersey on. I'm in Ralph Wilson Stadium and all that. And then across the field is Tom Brady. You know what I mean, Jim? So, like, this is like storybook movie type stuff to me. And the game was going our way, man. We almost won it. I think we didn't convert on the third down in the fourth quarter. Of course, Tom gets the ball back on offense. They go down. They get in field goal position, and they knock it through to win the game. But I got a lot of fond memories from that stadium specifically. I think about week two. I don't want to go long, but, like, my first victory ever. We played the Carolina Panthers, Cam Newton's team, Luke Kuechly, who just got into the Hall of Fame, played against him in college at Boston College. And threw a game winner to Stevie Johnson in the left corner of the end zone to win that one. Josh Norman had a busted coverage. So I was sad once the stadium got knocked down. But at the same time, it is exciting, you know, for the Bills fans to get something sparkly and new. And Josh Allen has done such an amazing job. So I'm rooting for him tonight. And I know they got to get a win tonight, especially this being the home opener there. In the new stadium.
1: Man, I love that. Love those stories. Next time, we'll talk about Stevie. I ran down Stevie not too long ago. Stevie's doing great. Love Stevie.
2: Yeah,
1: love
2: good,
1: that connection.
2: Good.
1: We'll do that.
2: Man.
1: Yeah, me no too. Doubt. EJ Manuel joining us. EJ, you're doing an awesome job with ESPN, dude.
2: Thanks,
1: so
2: Jim.
1: Great to get caught up. Appreciate you making time. I know you're a busy dude. Really good to see you. Appreciate you, dude.
2: Hey, Tom, man. Take care. You got
1: too.
2: It.
1: Be good. He is doing a great job on camera. Love his insight. EJ Manuel, great energy. All right, when we come back, the beef segment. Top of the hour. So what do you want beef about? Hit me up. 1-800-636-8686. Write your beefs in on social or email or in the chat. That segment is next. And again, my thanks to EJ Manuel.

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1: 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Oh,